0: away. ABC Stephen Portnoy.
1: The boisterous Bostonian was the first member of Congress to voluntarily come out as gay in 1987. 2 years later, Barney Frank's House colleagues voted to reprimand him for unknowingly allowing his roommate to run a prostitution ring out of their home. Over his 16 terms in the House, Frank was a pugnacious defender of Democratic Party principles, who also occasionally challenged liberal orthodoxy. As chair of the House Financial Services Committee during the Great Recession, Frank authored key banking reforms in the bill that became known as the Dodd-Frank Act. Stephen Portnoy, ABC News, Washington.
0: A Tennessee man jailed over a social media post following conservative activist Charlie Kirk's death has been awarded $835,000 after he was jailed for more than a month before his charges were dropped. The 61-year-old retired police officer released a statement following the decision, saying he is pleased his First Amendment rights have been vindicated and looks forward to moving ahead with his family. Dave Packer, ABC News.
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19: 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It's a Wednesday. 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That's 866-439-5277. 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And, of course, you can always vote in our X poll. We'll give you that question here in just a moment. A shout-out to Hattiesburg, Mississippi, where they catch great talk radio all day on WFMM. That's FM 97.3, and of course you can find my show there on WFMN or MM Monday through Friday. Glad to have you with me, and always glad to take your calls. You know, there's a lot to talk about. Let me tell you what's coming up this hour. China has just declared itself a near Arctic state and has its eyes on Greenland. What is America waiting for? Two resignations, two parties, and one very uncomfortable conversation about what has been happening to staffers on Capitol Hill. Is Congress finally ready to face it? 9 out of 10 Americans want action on Alzheimer's. Insurance companies keep on saying no. Is this the issue that hands Republicans the midterm elections? Alzheimer's and elections? Yeah, you're not going to believe, but there's some new information out there says that is one of the issues that truly resonates with the voters. Glad to have you with me on a Wednesday, and always glad to take your calls. If you want to vote in our poll on X, is Donald Trump now the undisputed king of the Republican Party after a massive

massive number of wins in the primaries around America yesterday, including most notably Representative Thomas Massey, Republican of Kentucky, and he has been a thorn in Donald Trump's side for a long, long time. He was defeated by the president's hand-picked challenger, Ed Galrain. Now, Galrain didn't have much going for him politically until he got Donald Trump's endorsement. He beat Thomas Massey of Kentucky by 10 percentage points. Anywhere in politics, that is considered a landslide. Glad to have you with me, and always glad to take your calls. There are a couple of other things that I want to mention to you as well that are just on my mind. 17,000 people under evacuation orders in Southern California. This is yesterday as a wildfire threatened suburban homes. The wind-driven Sandy fire was reported Monday in the hills above Simi Valley. That's where the Reagan Presidential Library is. We've actually done the show on remote there. It's about 30 miles northwest of Los Angeles. By yesterday morning, it had consumed more than 2 square miles of dry brush and destroyed at least one home. An underwater IED detonated after it was found in an Alabama reservoir that is the sole drinking water source for about 350,000 people. The bomb is being described as a grenade-type IED, and it was detonated with help from personnel from the FBI's bomb squad. Good thing that that happened as well. I did mention this last hour, but I thought this man was so admirable. I want to mention it again this hour. The Woodson Center has now announced the passing of its founder and president, Robert L. Woodson Sr. You probably heard him on this show. He was on so many times, I couldn't even count. He passed away in his sleep yesterday morning. Robert Woodson was 89. May he rest in peace. More than the founder of an organization, a longtime civil rights leader, but I think most importantly, a conservative. I mean, he was an unabashed conservative, and we always love to hear Robert Woodson's point of view on whatever issues happen to come up. 866-HEY-LARS. That's 866-439-5277. Couple of things I want to get to. Number one, Democratic Maine Senate candidate Graham Plattner. Have you heard about this guy? This is the guy with the Nazi tattoo, the guy who tries to pass himself off as just an average oysterman, except that he comes from a family with a few bucks, and he's done very, very well. Well, his deleted Reddit account has continued to cause headaches for his campaign for public office. A recently resurfaced post appeared to mock a U.S. soldier who was almost killed in combat. He says, "This video never gets old." Plattner has acknowledged that he owned it. It was a site called P Hustle, posted in June of 2019 in reference to a viral video from a helmet cam of PFC Ted Daniels, taken during a clash with Taliban fighters in 2012 that ended with Daniels being shot 4 different times. He earned a Purple Heart for his injuries. You know what Plattner had to say about him? This is the Democrat candidate for Senate in Maine. Dumb, and then he used a word I can't use on the air, mother blanker, didn't deserve to live, is what Plattner said. Plattner also had some scrutiny for some more recent Reddit posts, including one from 5 years ago in which he described himself as both a communist and a socialist. So he's got both. He could be like the mayor of New York City, communist and socialist. His posts have contained homophobic slurs and praise for military tactics used by the terrorist organization known as Hamas. Oh, and this, I have never been a vegan. I mean, I don't mind a good salad now and then, but frankly, I'm one of those people who's actually read Genesis. I think God doesn't like vegans. I mean, that's, after all, why Cain killed Abel. It was because Cain brought in some nice, tasty cuts of meat, and Abel got angry because God wasn't happy with him because he brought him a salad, and that didn't go over very well. Having said that, is that trendy vegan diet quietly destroying people's health? The UK's Daily Mail reports the death of a university student linked to vitamin deficiency thought to be triggered by her veganism has sparked fears about the safety of a plant-based diet. Georgina Owen, 21, from Essex in the UK, avoided eating meat, dairy, eggs, and all other animal products for 3 years
because of environmentalism. They called her bright and able. She was a student in geography. She took her own life while suffering delusional beliefs brought about by vitamin B12 deficiency because of her vegan diet. Does it ever strike you that if you look in the mirror and then you smile, you know, a toothy smile? I don't do a very good toothy smile, but a toothy smile will tell you those teeth were not made for chewing cud. Those teeth were not made just to eat vegetables. God expected you to eat meat as well. Now, I know there are people who say they've got to have a vegan diet. I don't think it makes much sense. This poor lady, her death has now triggered a debate over the safety of that kind of diet, a vegan diet. They say about 3.5 million people in the UK eat a plant-based diet, no meat, no eggs, no dairy, no, all the rest of that nonsense. This is a vitamin that is fundamental to the function of the human body. That's referring to B12. And it's almost entirely absent from a vegan diet. Don't you think people would pay attention and use a little bit of common sense? You were supposed to eat meat. It is what you were designed by God to do. And saying, I'm not going to eat meat because I don't want to have steak. I don't want to have pork. I don't want to have chicken. I don't want to have fish. All of the rest of that, it doesn't really work out well for you in the long term. Coming up in a moment, let's talk about the intersection of medicine and politics. A brand new poll shows nearly every American wants action on Alzheimer's, and the insurance companies are said to be blocking the way. Is Alzheimer's care the secret weapon that Republican candidates can ride to victory in the midterm elections? Back in a moment. Glad to get your calls. 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
8: 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It is a pleasure to welcome to the program Charles Sauer, who joins me now. And we're going to talk about where medicine and politics might just intersect this year. Mr. Sauer, welcome to the program.
9: Thanks for having me on.
8: Charles is the founder and president of the Market Institute. Tell me how Alzheimer's could end up playing a role in how American voters cast their ballots in the general election.
9: Well, we recently did a survey of over 3,000 people around the country with a focus on some of the swing states, Florida, North Carolina, Ohio, and Pennsylvania. And look, 7 million people currently have Alzheimer's. That's nearly 1 in 9 of our seniors have Alzheimer's. And what we found out is that 58% of these voters that we surveyed know somebody or have family that has Alzheimer's. 79% of these voters are more likely to vote for the candidate who prioritizes Alzheimer's, and 87% of them believe that fighting Alzheimer's should be a national priority. I think it was Newt Gingrich that once said that if an issue polls above 80%, all you have to do is stand next to it and smile. And realistically, that's what we're looking at. We have an oncoming problem, and we have an issue that's polling off the charts.
8: Well, and in fact, how should that be approached by the individual candidates? Because if they merely say, I really care about this issue, many of my constituents have somebody in a family who has Alzheimer's, but they don't talk about something specific that they would do to actually change the situation, which might be a little tough. Because right now, do we have any really effective treatments that are either in the pipeline or ready for approval? Or is there an opportunity for somebody who's running for re-election or for election to be able to say, I will make these happen if you elect me?
9: Yeah, I mean, this is, first off, science is moving all the time, right? But under the Biden administration, there was a drug that had passed the FDA, and the Biden administration didn't like it. So they roadblocks in front of patients to get it. And those are some of the roadblocks that need to come down. But also, the fact is that Alzheimer's needs to be thought of like cancer. If you detect it early, then you can actually do something about it. And there's blood tests that are now coming out, and there's AI tests that have come out that can actually help diagnose these things quicker. But currently the government's not covering it, and therefore insurance companies aren't covering it. And so we need more awareness. We need more politicians just talking about it. But once we start removing the roadblocks from people to get treatments, we'll also have more of a demand for these early blood tests so people can actually see it going forward. And I think that that's actually what saves us money. That, like, if you look at healthcare costs, most of the spending is in those last 6 months of life. But the fact is on Alzheimer's, you could live for years and years. And so it costs a lot of money to care for somebody on Alzheimer's. So if we can diagnose it early, we can actually save money in this case. And honestly, in most of healthcare, that's not the case.
8: I'm talking to Charles Sauer, who's founder and president of the Marken Institute. Just out of curiosity, not to go too far down the rabbit hole, but why did the Biden administration not like that drug that was being offered up for Alzheimer's? Do we know?
9: Yeah, so it was an interesting test. The company had actually pulled the drug from FDA testing, and the FDA went ahead and approved it. Don't get me started on FDA issues.
8: The company pulled it, and then the FDA approved it for sale?
9: Yeah. Yeah, no, it's great. It's public policy at its finest. And so in some ways, it made sense that the Biden administration put those roadblocks in place. But since the Biden administration, new drugs have come out. They've passed the FDA. Science has moved forward, and we don't have those same problems there was no problems with that drug. It was just a question of whether it was effective or not, right? And
8: yeah.
9: So now we have proven effectiveness on drugs. And so it's time to remove the roadblocks so that these patients can actually get care.
8: I mean, because Charles, a lot of times we've ended up talking about the effectiveness test. Frankly,
9: yeah.
8: I think that most families facing down a really serious threat, like a family member with Alzheimer's, if they said, oh, this drug, it's terrible. It's only effective 15% of the time. How many people do you know would say, I'll take the 15%. That's one chance in six. That's better odds than you get in Vegas or at the track.
9: Well, and look, if you look at our survey, 89% of the people agreed with you. 89% of people agree that doctors and not insurance companies or Medicare should decide who gets these treatments. President Trump has been pushing Right to Try, and that's for the last-ditch medications. And the fact is, Alzheimer's is bad, not just for the patient, but the caregivers. It takes a lot of their time, a lot of their energy, and a lot of stress. I agree with you completely, and our survey confirms it.
8: I mean, now, do you think you're going to get the politicians to actually take note of this? Because I imagine some of them are going to say, no, I have to focus on taxes. I have to focus on the cost of gasoline. You know, it's almost as though some of them don't seem to have a broad view of maybe I've got room for all these different things on my agenda. All I have to do is mention them. Or maybe they should start speaking like President Trump used to as a candidate, where you get up in front of the crowd and you keep them enthralled for 90 minutes. You got a lot of time to cover everything.
9: I think that what politicians are going to see when they're on the campaign trail is that taxes are always going to be a hot button issue. Immigration is going to be a hot button issue. The war is going to be a hot button. The economy is going to be a hot button. But the fact is, and that's why we did this survey, is we could see this issue emerging. We could see science emerging. And so where you have 89% of people think that it should be the doctor and not the government making the decision, this is an issue that a politician can stand behind, work on, and actually do something on that their voters will support. So we think it's important. And again, 2,000 out of the people we surveyed were in these swing states. And so we think it's an important issue for these people to talk about.
8: I couldn't agree with you more. Charles, thank you very much. Would you mind telling my audience quickly, what does the Marken Institute do?
9: The Marken Institute's a libertarian think tank, and we try to make government more effective.
8: Free markets and free citizens. I appreciate your time, sir. Thank you very much.
9: Thank you.
8: That is Charles Sauer, who is the founder and president of the Marken Institute. 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
3: Welcome back to the Lars Larson Show. It's a pleasure to be with you on a Wednesday. I got to tell you this. The world should finally call out Hezbollah's child abuse. And when you say, what's Hezbollah? Terrorist organization, kind of like Hamas, kind of like the Houthi terrorists and all the rest. Well, Fox News is reporting the U.S.-designated Lebanon-based terrorist movement called Hezbollah exploits children from its own movement in the scout movement to carry out jihadi missions that result in their deaths. Now, that was the reporting by Lebanon's MTV television network. I'm pretty sure it's not like the American MTV. The report claims that Hezbollah gives child fighters heroes' funerals and publicly glorifies them before their peers in order to encourage other kids to go jihadi as well. The MTV report says that Hezbollah believes that every drop of bloodshed by child soldiers brings victory closer. It also claims that Hezbollah uses its scout movement to cultivate an entire generation of obedient children prepared to die. Wow, sounds like a wonderful kind of movement. Kind of not like the scouts in the United States of America. Hezbollah child soldiers have been used since the 1980s by this outlaw armed group, not just armed fighters, but Khomeini loyal scouts. And Hezbollah has boy scouts, and they've been taught jihad, and it's a well-known thing in Lebanon. So is somebody ever going to call them out and suggest maybe you shouldn't be doing this to the kids? Glad to have you with me. And if you want to join what we call the best conversation in talk journalism, it's right here at 866-HEY-LARS. That's 866-439-5277. 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Is Ilhan Omar's day of reckoning finally here? I mean, I know that there are plenty of conservatives like me who really cannot stand Ilhan Omar, Democrat member of Congress from the great state of Minnesota. Well, the Justice Department has now begun an investigation into Ilhan Omar. Vice President J.D. Vance said that yesterday. Omar has faced questions about immigration fraud, marrying her brother, family finances, making lots of money, and her potential ties to a COVID-era fraud scheme in Minnesota. Yeah, she's got a lot of business going on. I don't want to prejudge an investigation, says Vance. It certainly seems like there is something fishy here. Well, Vance is in charge of the administration's efforts to combat fraud, and he said previously that Ilhan Omar definitely committed immigration fraud. I think that's pretty easy to see. I mean, if you look at the things that she has admitted doing, if you look at the things that she's trying to hide that she has done, I think Ilhan Omar has been up to plenty of illegal business, and she probably shouldn't be a member of Congress. He said, if we think there's a crime, we're going to prosecute that crime. That is something the Department of Justice is looking at right now. And what's wrong with that? If you have a member of Congress, they don't have the same kind of protection from prosecution that, say, an American president would have. In this case, if they go after Ilhan Omar, I have a feeling there are a lot of people. We're going to say it's about time, and it should happen sooner rather than later. Okay, let's talk about Jane Fonda. Remember Jane Fonda? Billionaire Tom Steyer, according to the New York Post, is under fire for paying huge amounts of cash to Gen Z social media influencers. He also shelled out six figures, big money, to a PAC tied to Jane Fonda, one of the biggest Hollywood cheerleaders. The legendary actress, and very liberal legendary actress, is out in force for the billionaire hedge fund guy, rallying with Steyer at a Los Angeles campaign event on May the 7th, just about 2 weeks ago, even cutting an ad for his $130 million campaign, running for governor in California. I don't know that he's going to get any good done. I don't think he has that much name familiarity. He has shattered spending records in the California governor's race before the Barbarella star, that's Fonda. The Barbarella reference kind of shows that the folks of the New York Post don't seem to understand. An awful lot of people are not going to remember the one of the worst movies ever made in human history, Barbarella, but it starred Jane Fonda. And the fact that it It had Fonda in skimpy clothes. Yeah, we can laugh at Jane Fonda all day long. So what did Steyer do? She went on camera to praise Tom Steyer. She got $310,000 for that. Steyer then kicked $250,000 to Fonda's political action committee called the Jane Fonda Climate Pack. That was between March and May of 2024. So just in a few months, he's kicking her $250,000. Fonda's pack crashed another, or got another cash, a check, $50,000 from Tom Steyer. That was in 2022. Another $30,000 from Steyer's wife in 2023 and 2024. Social media creators blasted Steyer for allegedly deceptive tactics after he paid influencers, including Isaiah Washington and Carlos Eduardo Espina, to promote his campaign without clearly disclosing the paid placement. Washington netted $10,000 from Steyer before nuking his account, and Espina, he got paid $100,000 to shill for a billionaire. It's really kind of amazing, too, because if you ever stop to look at where Tom Steyer made his money, I mean, now that he's on the left side of the aisle, now that he's a climate justice kind of guy, you go back and take a look, where did he make his money? He made his money in coal and oil. And once he became a billionaire, then he decided that he was actually an environmentalist. Get that? Yeah, I don't think it makes any sense either. By the way, most people think that when you wake up in the middle of the night, that is just a regular part of life. But doctors now say that those nighttime wake-ups, they could be affecting your long-term health. 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That's 866-439-5277. Naysayers go to the head of the line always. 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Coming up, after back-to-back resignations from both political parties over inappropriate staffer relationships, Congress is launching a bipartisan crackdown of its own. Is Capitol Hill finally cleaning up the predators who've been hiding in plain sight? That's coming up next on the Lars Larson Show.

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13: Welcome back to the Lars Larson Show. 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And I love naysayers on this program. We always have, and we always will. So, Luke, you're a naysayer calling in, listening on our station in Idaho. What's on your mind, and what do you and I disagree about that makes you a naysayer today?
14: A little bit. I think you're right that Trump is now the undisputed king of the Republican Party, and I think it's very bad for the party of which I am a member and the nation in long term. You know, what you see what happened with Massey yesterday, and, you know, the head of the party spends a massive amount of money getting rid of the most fiscally conservative and constitutionalist guy in the House when that money needs to be saved to fight House races in the general.
13: Well,
14: it was an ego trip, and it was a bad move.
13: Well, let me ask you this, though. There are plenty of times where the president's priorities and the president's agenda have not lined up with some of his own staffers, and he gets rid of them. They've not lined up with people like James Comey, who I think is an execrable human being. But, you know, so Trump got rid of him. Shouldn't the president, if he's been elected by the whole country, and he says, I was elected to do these things, to accomplish these things, I need people who've got the same agenda I do. This guy doesn't have that agenda, or this woman does not have that agenda. And as a result, I'm going to see what I can do to replace them with somebody else. Isn't that what anybody would do, say, running a private company or any other kind of private enterprise?
14: Yes. And so I get the however, so it's going to blow my yes out of the water. But, you know, you look at Massey, the guy voted with Trump 90% of the time, but he's one of the only ones that said, hey, this stuff is, you know, does it help or does it hurt? Is it constitutional? Is it not constitutional? Does it blow the budget up or not? Now the floodgates are wide open. I heard this guy, Gallerine or whatever his name is, speak yesterday for the first time. And,
13: yeah,
14: man, you go from Massey, who's probably rocking 115 IQ, to maybe 95 on this guy, and that's bad. It's going to blow up on the party.
13: I sure hope that you're not right, but I understand the concern, and you're an excellent naysayer. Thank you very much, Luke. I appreciate it. Let's go to Representative Kat Kamick, who represents Florida's 3rd Congressional District. Welcome to the program.
8: Hey, great to be with you. Thanks for having me.
13: So tell me this. Is Congress finally going to clean up its own swamp of sexual predators?
8: You know, we're not known for our productivity, but you know, for those of us that are actually focused on draining the swamp, you really can't do that unless you're willing to get rid of the swampy behavior. And since it is a bipartisan problem, we might actually have a bipartisan solution.
13: Really? Because one of the things I'd like to see, if you've got a staffer who commits some kind of sexual harassment, sexual assault, anything like that, should they pay for it or should the taxpayers pay for it? And if it's the member himself or herself, again, should the taxpayers pay for that or the member himself or herself?
8: Oh, come on, Lars. You know what I'm going to say. Of course, they should be on the hook personally for their misdeeds.
13: But it gets paid out of a big slush fund that Congress set up. So let's eliminate the slush fund and say you're on your own dime.
8: Absolutely. And the good news is that the slush fund is no longer being funded. So that part has been taken care of. But what we do need to do is actually do a full disclosure. There's only been a partial disclosure of who's in there and how much has gone out. And there's some real politics at play there on both sides of the aisle as to why that's not happening. But I believe sunlight is the best disinfectant. Let's pull the curtain back. Let the American people see what they paid for. And to even have that in the first place, it's really a disgrace.
13: I'm talking to Kat Kamick.
8: You
13: know, Kat represents Florida's 3rd Congressional District, and I'm glad to have you on the program. Tell me this. Can we get away with disclosing it? On the member side or the staffer side, I'd have no problem with it. I might have a problem if a young lady or a young man says, look, I got attacked at work, or I got harassed at work, or, you know, the boss was doing sexual things to me at work. I'm not sure disclosing their names is completely kosher. Are you?
8: No, and that's why you always work to protect the victims. But we know that of the $18 million that was allocated for this fund, about only $375,000 of it has actually been made public. So there's a lot of money that needs to be disclosed. Always need to protect the victims, of course. Because we know not only is that a real issue of protecting their privacy, but there is a real culture of retaliation on Capitol Hill as well. So I think that that's a good first start for us to get.
13: Is there a culture? For example, do you remember the two staffers, two gay guys who got up to it in a Senate, or I think it was a Senate or House committee room, and actually took pictures of their ridiculous sexual escapades? And I'm wondering, I wonder whatever happened to those guys. Did they end up at a Democrat Party friendly law firm or what? Because, you know, this is the kind of behavior, or the storage cages down under the Capitol that we hear about, were apparently places for sexual assignations. How in the world does that kind of garbage go on without a whole bunch of people really feeling some kind of punishment?
8: You know, and I think it comes down to a power dynamic imbalance, right? And I still can't believe that happened in the Senate chambers. They filmed it. I mean, that just, oh my gosh, it just makes you just absolutely cringe. But you think about let's be equal opportunity offenders here, right? It could be a man or a woman. And their chief of staff, puts them in a situation where maybe they've put hands on them. They've made sexual advances towards them. I can't tell you how many, especially
13: you mean like Joe Biden did to that young lady?
8: ladies, let's be accurate. It's plural. Yeah,
13: okay. And children.
8: Yes, exactly. Exactly. And I think the staff, one, needs to know where to go and how that should work, but they should never be sitting there contemplating, do I report and ruin my career, or am I able to report this creep and get out of this situation and move on to a different office where I can actually be valued for my work and my duty of service, rather than, you know, what my chief of staff or my legislative director thinks that, you know, I'm capable of in the bedroom, something gross like that.
13: Yeah, it is grotesque, isn't it? You know, it's a real pleasure to have you on the show, by the way. I will tell you this. I think if the members and their staff knew, if I get up to this kind of stuff and I'm going to have to pay out of my own pocket, I realize there are a whole bunch of members who are multimillionaires. But even still, I don't think they like writing checks like that. If they actually thought they'd have to pay the bill themselves and the legal fees and everything else, they might be able to keep it zipped. What do you think, Kat Kamick?
8: I don't know. You got some members up here who, even since the Congressional Slush Fund has shut down, they still continue to do ridiculous things. I mean, every day I am surprised, unfortunately, by some ridiculous thing that a member or a staffer has done in propositioning someone or putting hands on someone. It never seems to end. And one of the things that's frustrating, I think, for everyone is it kind of gets shipped off to the ethics committee where it's investigated for years and years and years. There's never any resolution.
13: And nothing ever happens. We ought to have some certainty there. That's Kat Kamick. Kat, thank you very much.
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22: From ABC News, I'm Dave Packer. U.S. federal prosecutors announcing the indictment of former Cuban President Raul Castro on the anniversary of the day his country was established. Officials say the 94-year-old allegedly ordered an illegal attack that killed American civilian pilots who were trying to rescue people fleeing Cuba on rafts in international waters. ABC News legal contributor Dan Abrams says Castro is still in Cuba.
23: Cuba doesn't extradite, right? So there's going to have to be some new policy that is implemented based on political force to get Cuba to suddenly give up Raul Castro. I don't see how that would happen, but look, things are changing, and there's a lot of pressure going on right now.
0: Growing opposition in Congress to the plan to pay out up to $1.8 billion to those who say they were targeted by federal prosecutors, including President Trump's allies.
1: Pennsylvania Republican Brian Fitzpatrick says he aims to stop the administration from paying out from the new anti-weaponization fund.
2: And I don't support it. I think it's a... can't do that.
1: Maryland Congressman Jamie Raskin, the top Democrat on the House Judiciary Committee, now has a bill which would bar the payments and prohibit what he calls future presidential slush funds. In the Senate, Majority Leader John Thune has said he's not a fan of the fund. But whether lawmakers in both houses can channel their opposition into a measure that can become a law is very much an open question. Stephen Portnoy, ABC News, Washington.
0: The American missionary doctor who has tested positive for the Ebola virus is at a U.S. base in Germany receiving treatment. Dr. Peter Stafford was treating patients in the Democratic Republic of the Congo, and colleagues say he was performing surgery on a person who was suspected of having Ebola.
3: Travel plans also made for Stafford's wife, their four young children, and another missionary doctor who may have also been exposed to an infected patient.
0: ABC's Faith Abube. Bipartisan support in the House committee for making sure TSA workers get paid during any future government shutdowns. You're listening to ABC News.
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0: President Trump and his allies taking a victory lap in Congress after a critic of the president, Republican Senator Thomas Massie, was defeated in yesterday's primary by a Trump-backed challenger. House Speaker Mike Johnson also commenting on the win.
26: I talked with the president late last night after everything was all the dust was settling over all the elections, and we talked about how his endorsement is the most powerful in the history of politics. I mean, anywhere in the world. I think it's just a phenomenon.
0: Another state takes a swipe at prediction market apps. ABC

0: since outside a Mountain Air home that killed three, two of those in serious condition. Dave Packer, ABC News.
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18: 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It's a pleasure to be with you. I'm glad to get to your phone calls and emails. I wanted to talk about cars for kids. Now, I know that most of you, if you listen to talk radio the way I do, you've probably heard that Cars for Kids jingle, the public service announcement or advertisement that is run across the United States of America. Now, I've never wondered about it enough to actually say, well, what exactly is the organization and what does it do with all the money that it raises? I mean, all you know from the advertisement is that they do something that involves kids and that they're willing to take your car, donate your car, if it's paid off, and then they will take it and sell it, and then they will take the money and put it to some good use that involves children. Well, it turns out that at least one guy got more than a little bit upset because of what he was hearing in the ad, and he decided to bring a lawsuit. I don't want to tell you the details of that in just a moment. First, welcome to the Lars Larson Show. If you want to join the best conversation in talk journalism, it happens right here every day at 866-HEY-LARS. That's 866-439-5277. 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Oh, and our ex-poll question today. We come up with a brand new poll question every day. As of yesterday, the big streak of primaries throughout the United States, Donald Trump endorsed 37 candidates, and 37 candidates came out as winners. I would say that's a pretty good track record, including some who were non-winners like Thomas Massie, Republican of Kentucky. But Thomas Massie has been more than a little bit a thorn in Donald Trump's side for years. He was defeated by the president's hand-picked challenger, Ed Gowrain. Ed Gowrain, who had very little name recognition before he got Trump's endorsement, beat Massie by about 10 percentage points. And that ought to be a lesson to the Democrats. They will talk all day long about how unpopular Donald Trump is. And yet you don't hear a lot of them talking about, well, look at the primaries that were held this week in various states around America. Because if they did that, they'd have to admit, yeah, the folks that were backed by Donald Trump did very, very well. Those who were opposed by Donald Trump, even Republicans, did not do very well at all. For example, Georgia Secretary of State Brad Raffensperger and former Lieutenant Governor Jeff Duncan, they were among the few Republicans who spoke out after Donald Trump questioned the results of the 2020 election. And I've told you before, I think the 2020

0: the election was fraudulent. I think the 2020 election was flawed. I think the result of the 2020 election was wrong. And you can call me an election denier all day long. Somehow, if you're a Democrat and you become an election denier like Hillary Clinton or Hakeem Jeffries or any number of other Democrats, they can question the results of an election all day long and twice on Sunday. Nobody says a word about it. But if Republicans say, hey, I think that election was flawed, that all of a sudden you become the evil election denier. Well, guess what happened? Well, Raffensperger, who had defied Donald Trump, when Donald Trump said to him, find those votes in Atlanta, I know they're there. He got about 15% of the vote in the GOP gubernatorial primary. He was running for governor of Georgia, and he failed to make the runoff election. So, Donald Trump, is he now the undisputed king of the Republican Party after the big wins that he got in yesterday's primaries around America? Now, if you want to call in, it's 866-HEY-LARS. Let me tell you about this Cars for Kids thing, because I've heard the ads too. I mean, I'm just like you, but I've never had any reason to inquire about what they were all about. Well, NBC News is reporting Cars for Kids is being ordered by a judge to stop broadcasting its ads across the entire state of California. And I would imagine there may be other states who will have questions about this as well. A judge found that the nonprofit group Cars for Kids violated the state's false advertising and unfair competition laws. Orange County Superior Court Judge Gassa Apkarian issued a ruling about 10 days ago and ruled against Cars for Kids and the jingle that featured children dancing and singing. The decision came in a lawsuit that was filed by a California man who argued that the ad prominently features young children, even though some of the proceeds are directed toward programs that primarily benefit Israeli trips for elder teenagers. Money cannot undonate a car or restore the donor's belief that they were helping a local needy child. And I can tell you my interpretation, again, not having listened all that closely, other than having heard the Cars for Kids ads over and over and over again as I've listened to talk radio while driving around various parts of America. You hear the ad everywhere. The judge said the evidence shows that the children, especially needy or underprivileged children, are not the recipients of the proceeds of the donations. And yet the ad seemed to make it sound like that's exactly where the money is going to go. Apkarian ruled that Cars for Kids may not use the Cars for Kids jingle or any variation of it in California unless the ads include an explicit and audible disclosure of the organization's religious affiliation. If it is being set aside, the money from this effort is being set aside only for one specific group, a religious group in this case, should the public have to know? The nonprofit group primarily funds a Jewish nonprofit organization and accepts donations of cars, boats, and real estate. They now have 30 days till June the 8th to stop broadcasting it in California. The chief operating officer of Cars for Kids, S.D. Landau, testified that Cars for Kids serves as the primary funding source for a group called URA, and it sends approximately $45 million a year to raise a lot of money, or more than 60% of its total funds, but it all goes to benefit a specific religious group of children, and it does not generally benefit those children that are very, very young or very, very needy. It's sponsoring trips to Israel. Let's go to John. Hey, John, welcome to the program. What's on your mind?
1: Hey, Lars. I just wish you had said leader of the Republican Party, not king of the Republican Party. Was that a
0: why?
1: Just a slip or
0: no?
1: Just,
0: no, it was deliberate. It was when I saw that. Actually, my producer Mackenzie Prunty put it up there, but I totally agreed with it because you know these folks who are running around saying no kings, no kings. All they mean is no Donald Trump. They certainly didn't object to King Charles of England. They actually stood up and applauded him. They don't like it. Donald Trump does not act like a king. If he did, he wouldn't get tied up in the courts as much as he had. So why not? I got to give you a piece of advice. 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But for a lot of Americans, the system does not make it easy. 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
2: Always a pleasure, my friend. Good to be with you.
4: Hey, I'm curious about this, because the lawsuit settlement that President Trump arrived at with the IRS, because the IRS did him dirty. I mean, they allowed a lot of his private tax information be leaked. I take that seriously because I've had my own differences with the IRS. But everybody attacked Donald Trump through the IRS saying, well, he must be concealing his income or doing something nefarious. The IRS has had its eye on Donald Trump for a long, long time. And I can guarantee you that especially during the days it was being run by the Obama administration, if they could have made a case against Trump or anybody else, especially after he ran for office, they would have done it. But they didn't. So when they leaked his information, he said, I'm going to sue you. And he sued him for a massive amount of money and then agreed to a settlement and said, the settlement should be, we're going to put 1.776, love the number, billion into a compensation fund for people who were wrongly targeted by the Biden administration. Tell me what's not to like about that.
2: Well, the fact that the American taxpayers are the ones footing the bill is something not to like about it. And it always is concerning to me when a member of the government, an elected representative, is benefiting financially from their position and being able to involve themselves. I'm not sure what damage has been done to Donald Trump that he is deserving of money from this weaponization fund. And it, remember, it's not just people who the DOJ has gone after, named Donald Trump. It's lots of other people. What I've never understood about this is that somehow the idea is that people who were wronged should get money from the rest of us who haven't done anything wrong to them. It's like slavery reparations. If people within the IRS committed crimes, they should go to jail for those crimes. That's how America works. Just because something bad was done to you doesn't mean the rest of us should be the ones to foot the bill. And that to me is the issue.
4: Well, let me push back on that, because I'm not the biggest fan of lawsuits. I don't like them. Lincoln didn't like them, you know, and said, you don't need to bring lawsuits. But I think there are times where they're appropriate. So if you go in and you are doing some, you walk into a store and the clerk does something to you that actually causes some kind of damage to you, and you were damaged by the clerk, but the clerk worked for an organization, and you say, I'm going to sue the organization. I mean, that's a standard garden variety lawsuit. In this case, if people were damaged by the weaponization of the system, the United States government system, who should those people get compensation from, if not from the system that allowed them to be victimized by the weaponization of the Biden DOJ?
2: Okay, there's a big difference here, and I think the next question would be, can people then go ahead and sue in the next administration? Okay, is James Comey going to be getting a check? Because he will say, I was the victim of weaponization by the DOJ, without anybody having to prove any of these individual cases. It's a larger point. When you're going after the store, it's a private company. And the idea is that you disincentivize the management of that company because they get hurt. If I'm the CEO of Target, to use your example, or of store X, I now realize there's a financial penalty to my company, to my shareholders, and to me for losing lawsuits. That doesn't happen when you sue the federal government because it's taxpayer money.
4: But hold on. Leland Vittert and family, you've got a beautiful-looking family. I've seen the pictures. You go down to a public park somewhere near you where you live. I'm not going to dox you out. And you're at the public park, and the Parks and Rec dump truck is backing up and backs into your car. I'm not going to make it a member of your family. I'll make it your car. And they damage your car. What business do you have suing the city of Charlottesville because the government's operation caused some damage to you? Well, you have a reason to sue because there's some real damage, right?
2: Right, and that is direct damage to property that we can monetize. We can say this my car was damaged to X amount of money. The question is, to play this out, what you're saying is, well, if we're in a car accident with the dump truck, do I get pain and suffering, or do I get negligence against said city of wherever, right?
0: Probably.
2: Okay.
0: Yeah.
2: Right. Which creates a perverse incentive, because there's no one actually who's going to change their behavior. The whole idea of a lawsuit is that someone, the next time they're going to change their behavior.
0: Well,
2: and I'll go one step further.
0: That's always true with government lawsuits, isn't it, Leland? Because I see government agencies finding each other all day long. You know,
2: right.
0: City of Charlottesville dumps sewage in, I forget which river goes through Charlottesville. And you say, oh, well, the state is going to fine the city. And you go, did the people who actually left the sewage valve open into the river?
2: It's not going to change anything.
0: It's paid by the city or by the state.
2: Right. So yeah. I think it is profoundly dumb, because it doesn't change anything. I would go one step further, which is I would like for Donald Trump, who has become president of the United States again, and by the way, who has empirically gotten multiple times richer now that he is president. Now, we can argue whether that's good, bad, and different, and his family has gotten multiple times richer now that he is president. I would love for him to show me what monetary harm he has endured because of this IRS leak. Again, if somebody committed a crime by leaking it, they should go to jail.
0: Leland, you're a celebrity, so you go to your doctor, and the doctor doesn't follow HIPAA, and he says, hey, look what's wrong with Leland, and he shows the nurses and the other people who work in the office. That doctor gets punished because he's violated the law and he's damaged you. And if I say, Leland, how did it actually damage you that your doctor shared that you have gallbladder disease?
2: Please don't tell me.
0: Lars,
2: please don't tell me. I need to explain to you the difference between the federal government and private citizens and private organizations, number one. And please don't tell me you're conflating somehow releasing health records with releasing tax records.
0: Okay? IRS
2: and
0: data,
2: by the way.
0: Which is by law secret, isn't it?
2: Well,
0: I can't go to the IRS and say, hey, how much money did Leland make last year?
2: Right. And by law, someone who leaks that should go to jail. And if the person can then prove actual damages to themselves, fine.
0: That's Leland Vittard from News Nation, and you've got the Lars Larson Show. By the way, you know that everybody talks about those weight loss injections. I've heard an earful on GLP-1. And the results, they are dramatic. They work by lowering blood sugar and then reducing your appetite. 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I've used it myself. The studied ingredients in Lean have been shown to lower your blood sugar. 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
21: Welcome back to the Lars Larson Show. It's a pleasure to be with you. I'm glad to get to your phone calls and emails. Now, I never admired it when foreign countries would say, we've got a big event coming up, but we have all these homeless ne'er-do-wells cluttering up our streets, so why don't we just get rid of them? We'll hide them somewhere. But imagine this, a major American city that has the World Cup of soccer coming, and they just dropped $32 million to clean up the city, and all of a sudden the homeless begin vanishing. Is the city actually shipping its crisis out of sight before the world shows up, and is that something American cities ought to do? I thought I'd put the question to the person best able to answer it, and that's Andrea Suarez, who is founder and executive director of We Heart Seattle. Ms. Suarez, welcome to the program.
22: Thank you, Lars. Great to be here.
21: Would you mind telling my audience what We Heart Seattle, what your regular daily activities of that organization are?
22: Yes, we started 6 years ago picking up trash in the parks and our slopes during the pandemic. And didn't realize it, but there was a homeless drug addiction and mental illness crisis intertwined, obviously rooted in a lot of the public safety issues we face here in Seattle as well. And that has led me to be very vocal in what is working and what's not. I say the truth was beneath the trash. And to date, we've picked up 2.5 million pounds of trash.
21: Wow.
22: And that includes, you know, propane tanks, tires, furniture, garbage, rotting food, blankets, tents. We found grimly 13 dead bodies also in the woods. And this was organized by myself and 60,000 hours of volunteers on the ground, learning by doing. And really, it's a movement now to educate voters to get out and vote differently.
21: By the way, I at some point down the line, I want you to come on the show and we'll talk about solutions to that problem because I want to hear what they are. I've got my own ideas. I also think I know what doesn't work. But I want to stick with this specific issue. Is Seattle shipping its homeless out of town?
22: Yes. There is a absolute frenzy of camp resolutions, a.k.a. sweep, that I have been doing this for 5.5 years and know every nook and cranny of the city of Seattle. And I have never seen a mayor order more sweeps more aggressively ever. I mean, they are ongoing in every nook and cranny. And people are also self-deporting, I kind of say. Whether they're jumping on a ferry or heading north, south, or into the jungle, which we call our east and west Duwamish Greenbelt, they are realizing that setting up a tent anywhere near our stadiums, which are hosting the World FIFA Cup here just in a few weeks, know what's coming. Police are telling them, social workers are telling them, that message is coming from somewhere, but you cannot be found camping anywhere near the June 15th kickoff.
21: Now, does that mean that they plan to do this just long enough to create a Potemkin village for all the FIFA, you know, fans, the 750,000 people? And the minute that happens, they'll just allow the homeless to trickle back into the city? Or is this actually something aimed at a permanent solution?
22: Well, we certainly are in a once-in-a-lifetime situation with the FIFA Cup coming to town, and the mayor is using that to her advantage to accelerate more low barrier shelters. What does that mean? It means shelters where drugs are allowed. And we have a lot of, I know it's crazy, right? Taxpayer funded tiny houses, villages, shelters, congregate shelter, and permanent supportive affordable housing. Drugs are allowed. They turn a blind eye. I call them injection sites. You might as well call them what they are. And it's a place to do drugs. We are offering sanctioned drug consumption sites under the guise of give everybody a house, give everybody shelter, and not the everyday voter doesn't know that. Now, she did say during her campaign that she was not going to answer as to whether or not she would allow camping in parks. Now, with the pressure of FIFA, obviously, you know, she has to uphold the contract is that the city needs to be safe, vibrant, and uphold to the brand of FIFA, which means, you know, FIFA has a brand. FIFA didn't sign up to be in a city where there's open air drug markets and tenting everywhere. So, you know, it's important that that contract and that obligation is realized. And so, again, more sweeps than I ever have seen before. This notion of, you know, shipping them off onto islands, you know, I think people are skedaddling by and large on their own or being encouraged to get out of the city because at some point police, there's actually, Lars, going to be a like almost like a fenced barricade area around the game zone area that you won't even be able to get.
21: I didn't think Democrats believed in walls, did they, Andrea?
22: They really are creating a zone, a tourist zone that you will not be able to get into. They're going to cut off public transportation and very strict entrance guidelines. So there in that sense, we're going to be preventing homeless drug addicts coming close to the FIFA area.
21: You know what? In some ways, Andrea, I don't like lawsuits. I'd love to see a homeless person, some bum, you know, who's addicted to heroin, who figures my best opportunity to go panhandling is among the crowds of FIFA fans. And I want to go in there. And if the security guards say, you're not allowed to come in because you're not what wearing a jersey or you don't look like a FIFA fan. You look like a homeless bum from the streets. I think they're going to have a First Amendment lawsuit on them pretty fast.
22: Well, and there's also this shelter acceleration program that's happening where it's expected to open here any day, where 75 pallet shelters are setting up, and people most affected by FIFA will get those first. Meaning, if you're squatting in and around the hospitality or tourism zone, you're going to get priority. All of this hypocrisy and inequity certainly all of a sudden isn't an issue for our human rights activists that are, you know, running our city, that, you know, all of a sudden it doesn't matter who you are. If you're in this zone, you will get first dibs on some of the rapid shelter that's being set up in and around the perimeter of our city.
21: I'm talking to Andrea Suarez, who's founder and executive director of We Heart Seattle. You want to put in a plug for your organization? How do people find out more or help you out?
22: WeHeartSeattle.org. No bureaucracy, no red tape. Just people getting it done on the ground, and your donations are vital, and you will save lives and help educate voters.
21: You know, I could almost imagine some street theater, because my reference to Potemkin Village. Do you remember what those were?
22: Oh, gosh.
21: When they take foreign dignitaries through, I think, parts of Russia and other parts, they'd set up these little, like, Hollywood movie sets that looked like cute little villages on the front, but they were just movie sets. You know, and people would be on a boat, and they go by and say, oh, look at those cute little towns, and look at all the well-dressed people and their freshly scrubbed children. Why, they look so happy and they look so healthy. That's what Katie Wilson, the communist, is doing to Seattle. Andrea, thank you very much. I appreciate you coming on. That's Andrea Suarez from We Heart Seattle. Back in a moment. By the way, all those spam texts and the scam emails that flood your phone, and the calls as well, they're not random. The scammers buy up your personal info, and they used to do it to me until Incogni. Data brokers, they're the ones who sell all that info. They collect your name, address, phone number, even the medications you take. 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I've used Incogni over the last 5 months to take back my privacy and my safety. 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
0: Welcome back to the Lars Larson Show. It's a pleasure to be with you, and I haven't said much of anything good about Randy Weingarten. I don't think much of her or the organization she represents. She is the queen of the teachers union, and it appears she is cashing in big time, using about $1.5 million in union resources to write a book that calls Donald Trump a fascist. Is that the labor leadership, or is it the teachers union dues funding Randy Weingarten's Weingarten's personal payday? Sherry Few joins me now, president and founder of the United States Parents Involved in Education. Sherry, welcome back to the program.
15: Thank you, Lars. Appreciate you having me back on.
0: Is Randy Weingarten just lining her own pockets with union money, which I guess wouldn't be anything new in labor unions, would it?
15: Well, apparently so. I mean, it seems that that's what's been uncovered here. She not only has a hefty salary of $469,000 plus annually, but she is going to be benefiting from the proceeds of this book that was funded. Yes, $1.4 million is what they've uncovered, you know, and top consultants and lawyers and agents, all these professionals that it was probably actually just ghostwritten by a consultant. So she stands to benefit. And she does admit that she's going to share the proceeds with the union. But I wonder who authorized this in the union. Who, you know, you think about teachers, they're always complaining about not being paid well enough, and yet they're paying through their income, and in a lot of cases feel obligated to pay into the union, and then have their hard-earned money spent this way. It's and the book itself is outrageous.
0: Yeah, I mean, tell my audience about what's inside this tome.
15: Okay, so the book is titled Why Fascists Fear Teachers, Public Education, and the Future of Democracy. So obviously you can tell from the title, it's totally politically driven. She alludes to the fact that the president is a fascist, and his supporters, and even parents that object to pornography in libraries and, you know, didn't want their children to wear masks. I mean, all of the things that the teachers' unions would push and parents stood up against, that makes them fascists, according to her book. It's just really outrageous. Probably the most outrageous thing, Lars, is the fact that when she was doing her little book tour on liberal media shows, she invoked the Nazis and said that, and she was wearing a paperclip on her lapel, and says she wears this paperclip to remind her and people who she's talking to about what the teachers and parents did during the Nazi occupation. They wore paperclips to represent themselves, binding themselves together with community. And then she goes on to talk about pluralism and how education, you know, empowers people, it empowers children, it fights the culture wars, and we have to have that, and pushes pluralism. So that's what her book's about. It's shameful. It's totally politically driven. And you know, it's really hypocritical, because she's accusing these adversaries of hers. She says, this is a quote, "Those hell-bent on unraveling democracy, pluralism, and opportunity have always attacked teachers and education. It's an old, very old playbook in 1930s. Hitler and Mussolini persecuted teachers and tried to control the curriculum." And hello, that's exactly what the teachers' unions are doing. They are controlling the curriculum, and they're training children up to be little leftists, Marxists, socialists, all of it.
0: Well, and by the way, I don't know how you look at this, but when people call me, they've called me and said, hey, you're a fascist. I said, do you know what that is? Fascism was the idea that you did what was best for the entire group in a country, and America has always been based on the rights of individuals. I mean, to the point where we have a constitution that says we'll literally let a cold-blooded killer walk free if we violated their individual rights, even though that's terrible for the greater good, you know, for the bigger community. But fascism was all about what's good for the many, even if it comes at the expense of the few. And yet This is exactly what the teachers and the teachers unions are pushing on our kids, that everybody should learn the same, that nobody should be better than anybody else, nobody should make more money, and all this kind of nonsense, at the same time that they're advocating for their teachers, their individual teacher members, to make more money. And it sounds like the union bosses, like Randy Weingarten, are making much more money than the average union member would make while calling names and writing this book.
15: Right, right. And you make such a good point, you know, and that was exactly the point I was trying to make, is that they are accusing those of us who are conservatives, who believe in individual liberties and are fighting the pornography and the what I think is abuse happening to children in government schools. They're calling us fascists, and that's exactly who they are, is it not?
0: Yeah, and is the union itself, I mean, the rest of the leadership of the union, are they calling any of this into question, saying, why is the head of the AFT, the American Federation of Teachers, making all of this money on what appears to be a private enterprise of her own that seems to have nothing to do with bargaining for better pay or benefits for teachers?
15: Well, the teachers ought to be questioning it. And, you know, I think, unfortunately, the statistics show that about 70% of government school teachers are affiliated either with AFT or NEA. And I think those teachers have all been fully indoctrinated themselves. They believe in this garbage. They're giving their money to this union that supports so many horrible things. I mean, just in the LGBTQ realm itself, most parents, and I would hope teachers, would be appalled at what they support. But fortunately, again, I think because of the colleges of education being so very liberal, teachers have bought into this. They have been fully indoctrinated and think that Randy is right.
0: That's Sherry Few, president and founder of United States Parents Involved in Education. 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
25: From ABC News, I'm Dave Packer. An escalation between the U.S. and Cuba. The Justice Department unsealing an indictment against former Cuban President Raul Castro, brother of the late longtime President Fidel Castro. Raul Castro, now 94, charged with murder after the shootdown of two civilian planes out of Florida in 1996. Four people were killed, including three Americans on a humanitarian mission.
26: Tonight, rejoicing in Miami's Cuban community, Little Havana. ABC's Matt Rivers speaking to Lourdes Zayas Bazan, who hasn't been back to Cuba since she fled some 67 years ago.
27: What does this indictment symbolize to you?
28: It's finally a step, a big step for freedom in Cuba.
27: And do you think that you will see government change in Cuba in the near term?
28: Well, hopefully, yes.
26: Tonight, President Trump's signaling change is at hand.
25: ABC's Pierre Thomas. Two police officers who defended the U.S. Capitol during the January 6 attack are suing to stop the creation of President Trump's nearly $1.8 billion anti-weaponization fund, calling it the most brazen act of presidential corruption this century.
29: Maryland Congressman Jamie Raskin, the top Democrat on the House Judiciary Committee, now has a bill which would bar the payments and prohibit what he calls future presidential slush funds. In the Senate, Majority Leader John Thune has said he's not a fan of the fund. But whether lawmakers in both houses can channel their opposition into a measure that can become a law is very much an open question.
25: ABC Stephen Portnoy. Near Simi Valley outside of Los Angeles, firefighters continue to work to contain the fast-moving Sandy fires that rips through the mountains. ABC's Leo Stallworth is there.
30: Flames racing down hillsides above neighborhoods. As firefighters battle the blaze from the ground and air, crews say containment has now increased to 15%. Assigned firefighters are beginning to gain some ground after strong winds fueled explosive fire growth.
25: Hundreds of flights at New York's LaGuardia canceled after a sinkhole opened on the runway. You're listening to ABC News.
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25: Tales on the background of the suspected San Diego shooters. ABC's Alex Stone.
34: According to sources speaking to ABC News, early last year, police in Chula Vista outside of San Diego spoke with one of the two shooters, Caleb Vasquez, after somebody who knew him contacted police out of concern he was interested in extremist ideology and mass casualty attacks. Police reviewed his social media and found neo-Nazi rhetoric, but they did not feel there was enough evidence to make an arrest.
0: When it comes to home ownership, one gender is beginning to pull ahead.
1: Between July of 2024 and June of 2025, single Gen Z women made up 35% of all home buyers of their generation, almost double the rate of single Gen Z men. Gen Z, by the way, is typically people under the age of 29. The National Association of Realtors says single women across all generations made up a quarter of all home buyers, while single men accounted for just 11%. Even so, older generations and married couples represent the largest share overall of home buyers across the country. Sherry Preston, ABC News.
0: Tennessee officials have agreed to pay a retired police officer $836,000 after he was arrested and jailed for more than a month after posting on social media following conservative activist Charlie Kirk's death. The man said as a result of his arrest, he lost his job and missed the birth of his granddaughter, and says he's pleased.

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2: 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I was hesitant. All these massive, the labs, the Scotty Camerons and the like, I'm like, they're not worth it. Oh, yeah. 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When we come back, Marco Rubio has done something remarkable about Cuba. I want to go there, but first I do want to play some of J.D. Vance, who spoke yesterday. It was his turn to give the White House press briefing. Let's see if I can pull up the audio here again.
13: Well, first of all, I'd say it's a very complicated country, and it's a country that I wouldn't pretend that I understand, even after as deep as I've been involved in this process from the very beginning. It's a great and proud civilization, amazing people. We obviously have a great Iranian-American community here in the United States of America, smart people, very hardworking, and you see some of that in the negotiating team on the other side. You also see some very hardline positions in the negotiating team on the other side, and so I think you see that conflict, the fact that maybe the Iranians aren't themselves quite clear in what direction they want to go to. They also are just a fractured country. So you have the leadership of the country, there's the supreme leader, and then there are a lot of officials below the supreme leader that has some influence in the negotiation. It's not sometimes totally clear what the negotiating position of the team is. And I don't know if that's sometimes bad communication, if that's bad faith. I wouldn't pretend to venture a guess there, but I will say with confidence, it's sometimes hard to figure out exactly what it is that the Iranians want to accomplish out of the negotiation. So what we've done is tried to be as clear as possible. What are our red lines? What are the things that we're willing to be accommodating on? And what are
2: we'll get into those red lines and some of the latest revelations, some bizarre stories about the Iran strategy at the bottom of the next hour. 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
16: From ABC News, I'm Dave Packer. A deadly hazmat emergency tonight in New Mexico, east of Albuquerque. ABC's Trevor Ault with the latest.
17: Emergency crews arrived at a home there and found four people unresponsive. Three of them are now dead. Then the first responders started falling ill. About two dozen people exposed to an unknown substance, many of them experiencing dizziness and nausea. They were all taken to the hospital for decontamination, and now three of them have been admitted. Right now, there are hazmat teams there at the house as authorities are racing to try to figure out what this unknown substance even is.
16: Cuba warning of fierce resistance to any U.S. military actions after the Justice Department unsealed an indictment against former Cuban President Raul Castro, charged with murder after the shoot down of two civilian planes out of Florida back in 1996.
18: Cuba's government calling the indictment a farce based on lies to justify military aggression. Earlier this month in Havana, Cuban foreign minister telling our Whit Johnson that if the U.S. attacks Cuba, it could lead to a bloodbath.
16: ABC's Pierre Thomas. An IRS settlement gives President Trump's Justice Department a nearly $1.8 billion trust that could be tapped by those who claim they were wronged by federal law enforcement, including Trump allies and January 6 Capitol attackers.
19: Acting Attorney General Todd Blanche, Trump's former personal attorney who orchestrated the agreement, grilled on Capitol Hill.
20: Will individuals who assaulted Capitol Hill police officers be eligible for this fund?
21: Well, as it makes plain, anybody is
20: just let me know if they're eligible for the fund.
21: As was made plain yesterday, anybody in this country is eligible to apply if they believe they're a victim of weaponization.
19: Democrats arguing it's a slush fund for Trump supporters.
16: ABC's Mary Bruce. Dozens of delays coming out of LaGuardia International Airport tonight after a sinkhole opened up on one of the airport's runways, and with planes being diverted to nearby Newark, that airport's tower says they're experiencing gridlock. You're listening to ABC News.
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16: Outside of Los Angeles, firefighters working to contain several wildfires in the area. Right to ABC's Alex Stone.
1: None of the fires has been unusually destructive to neighborhoods. A fire of main concern right now is in Simi Valley that has 43,000 people under evacuation orders. It's destroyed one home, and that was on Monday when the home burned. Since then, none has burned. But this is early in the season for Southern California, and it could be a sign of what's to come. The worst of the fire season in Southern California is usually from about October to December.
16: Harvard students will have to work harder to achieve an average of an A. ABC's Chuck Sievertson.
5: Harvard's faculty voted 458-201 for the A cap. It also approved a measure to use average percentile rankings rather than grade point averages to determine internal awards and honors. But faculty rejected the proposal's third plank, which would have allowed courses to petition to opt out of the ACAP if they were graded on an unsatisfactory, satisfactory, and satisfactory plus basis. A February survey showed nearly 85% of students opposed the cap.
16: Weeks after a viral video showed a humanoid robot attempting to board a Southwest jet, the airline unveiled a new policy that any robot designed to resemble or imitate human or animal appearance, movement, or behavior is banned from their airplanes over concerns for its battery size. Artificial intelligence superpower NVIDIA beating earnings expectations in the first quarter, clocking in more than $81 billion in sales. Dave Packer, ABC News.
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24: Did you know that every year, public school teachers spend nearly $500 of their own money for student supplies? 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And now...

Ladies and gentlemen, boys and girls, welcome. It is Eric Erickson here across the United States of America. I am absolutely delighted to have you with me. I am coming to you live from Washington, D.C., where I will be giving a speech in about two and a half hours on conservatism in the United States and a defense of freedom at a gathering of conservatives in Washington, D.C. My primary reason for being up here this week, I fly home tonight. I woke up this morning at 7 a.m. to an alarm going off on my phone. My son had set off the security alarm at the house. And as soon as I got that resolved for him, Delta called with an automatic message to tell me my flight was canceled. I want you people to know, I am now on a late night flight, not an evening flight, and I am sitting with the pores in the back of the plane. By the time I get off the plane in Atlanta, I'm going to have green chat bubbles on my phone, aren't I? Sorry, I couldn't resist. I will be fine. I've lost weight. I can fit in the economy seats now, the back of the plane. Delta, you're letting me down today, but that's okay. Clearly they had a problem. Showing grace. We must move on. We must move on to Cuba. Yesterday was Cuban Independence Day. And the Secretary of State marked, actually, no, I guess it's today. Today is Cuban Independence Day, and Marco Rubio released a video today and released it in Spanish. I do not know Spanish, but the internet does. And Mark Caputo at Axios knows Spanish and has allowed us to translate. He has translated for us. He writes in Axios today, this is the first time Rubio has addressed the Cuban population directly as Secretary of State. It is part of the Trump administration's multi-layered pressure campaign targeting Havana. Now, you're wondering, how can Marco Rubio get this message to the Cubans? They're in the dark. They have no power. Ah, but those who have battery backups and the like, they can get Voice of America in Spanish where this was broadcast. Yes, there's still, Carrie Lake didn't completely destroy Voice of America. There's still some usefulness to it, broadcasting into Cuba. And you can get it, and people, they can't block it. They've tried to jam it. We have found ways around it. And so these are the things that Marco Rubio says. The real reason you don't have electricity, fuel, or food is because those who control your country have plundered billions of dollars, but nothing has been used to help the people. He contrasted the wealthy elite who run GESA. Now, for those of you who don't know, the Cuban military business conglomerate is called, I believe it's GESA, G-A-E-S-A. It's an acronym. It was founded by Fidel Castro. It has an estimated $18 billion in assets, and it controls 70% of Cuba's economy through its control of hotels, construction, banks, stores, and cash remittances to the United States, or from the United States. If you send cash to Cuba for your family, the Cuban military takes a cut of it. Cuba is not controlled by any revolution. Cuba is controlled by GESA, Rubio said. The only role played by the so-called government is to demand that you continue making sacrifices and repressing anyone who dares to complain. Today, from media to entertainment, from the private sector to politics, and from music to sports, Cubans have reached the top of virtually all industries in all countries except one, Cuba. President Trump is offering a new relationship between the United States and Cuba, but it must be directly with you, the Cuban people, not with GESA. The Trump administration is offering $100 million in food and medicine for you, the people. But it needs to be distributed by the Catholic Church or other trusted charitable group, not stolen by GESA to sell in one of its stores. This is a pretty strident speech from Marco Rubio to the Cuban people. It's the first time he has addressed them directly as Secretary of State.

0: He made sure the broadcast could get out there. And this couples with a executive order imposing new sanctions. Now, this is notable. The executive order that Trump signed was structured by Marco Rubio. It was released May 1st because that's the Communist International Workers Day. And the new restrictions that Trump has imposed are not restrictions on Cuba. They're restrictions on foreign corporations outside of Cuba that work with the Cuban government. And it makes it even harder for businesses to do business. And now, today, Todd Blanche, the acting attorney general, is going to be in Miami announcing an indictment of Raul Castro, the last surviving Castro brother. Now, this one is notable because this is something that Marco Rubio has been calling for years. Since Marco Rubio was in the state legislature in Florida, he has been asking for an indictment of the Castros, and now Raul Castro is the only one living, and they're going to indict Raul Castro for allegedly ordering the shoot down of two Miami-based rescue planes in 1996. Cuba, you should know, is right now hosting the Iranians, the Russians, and the Chinese. There are reports that the Russians and Chinese have allowed Cuba to buy drones from them that could hit Key West if the president tries to do anything. Now, this I'm reading here from Axios again. The Castro indictment signifies that U.S. negotiators aren't making significant progress with Cuban leaders in negotiating a peaceful transition to a more democratic country that's no longer considered a state sponsor of terror. State Department personnel and CIA Director John Ratcliffe have flown to Cuba and spoken to leaders there, including Castro's grandson, Rolito Castro, who has also met with Marco Rubio. All U.S. officials have delivered the same message, urging Cuba to free political prisoners, hold free elections, and return land to U.S. people and businesses that were seized after the 1959 revolution. May 20th marks Cuba's birth as a republic in 1902 following the Spanish-American War, but the holiday actually isn't celebrated on the island itself. Fidel Castro's government scrapped the holiday after the revolution. More indictments of other Cuban officials and sanctions announcements are likely on the way from the Trump administration. Rubio's speech doesn't mention that, but instead offers, quote, "You, the ordinary Cubans, are not Geisa. The right to own a business, whether it's a gas station or a media company, the new Cuba," Rubio said, "would be a place where people can vote on their government officials and where you can complain about a failing system without fear of going to jail or being forced to leave the island. This is not impossible. All of this exists in the Bahamas, the Dominican Republic, Jamaica, and even just 90 miles away in Florida. If owning your own business and having the right to vote is possible around Cuba, why is it not possible for you in Cuba?" This is a fundamental change in American policy towards Cuba. And by the way, it's worth noting that any other American president could have done this. Any American president could have done this. And in particular, with the collapse of the Soviet Union in the 1990s, the Clinton administration really could have done this. Instead, they gave Elian Gonzalez back to the communists. The Democrats in the United States have, interestingly enough, been working overtime to undermine a signature initiative of their favorite Democratic president, John F. Kennedy, allowing the Cuban communists to be propped up and subsidized, allowing the Cuban communists to grow. And Rubio, a Cuban dissident, has now changed this. And by the way, you know, the internal politics here, think about this. It was John F. Kennedy who really started the antagonism towards Cuba after the Cuban Revolution. And then the Bay of Pigs turned a lot of Cubans against Kennedy and the Democrats because he essentially had a bunch of Cubans go down to liberate their island, turned his back on them at the last moment, and a lot of them got killed. And those Cubans over time became Republicans in South Florida. And so the Democratic Party decided not to do what was right to the island. They decided to do whatever the Cuban people in South Florida didn't want. They decided to prop up a communist regime in large part because the Cubans of South Florida were Republican-identified voters, and the Democrats decided they wanted to try to make a play for the communists in Cuba because of their sympathies. It should be offensive to everyone that the Democrats did this, but a lot of Democrats defend it as justified. It was never justified. We have an island nation 90 miles from our coast that has allowed our enemies to set up shop. They fund them militarily and provide them weapons. They set up surveillance on the island to penetrate the signals intelligence of the United States. They harbor their naval vessels there. Cuba has provided a landing pad for the Chinese and a dock for the Chinese military and its navy. The Cubans fund spies inside the United States. I'm in Washington, D.C. right now. And in Washington, D.C., there are purported to be a massive number of Cuban spies in the government and around the government spying on us, in and out of Washington, in and out of both parties. Every once in a while, you get these indictments and these spies out of Cuba. They're not a friend. They are an enemy. And the Democrats have coddled them. And the Democrats have excused their excesses and their violence and their barbarism because they're communists. And the Cuban people in the United States vote Republican. That's why. Barack Obama tried to prop up the Cuban regime and save the Cuban regime in Florida or in Cuba. He tried to end the sanctions. He tried to normalize relations with a communist nation that is our enemy. Because Barack Obama, like so many Democrats, thinks that the United States is the aggressor, that the United States is evil. You've got Democratic members of Congress openly calling for the communist Chinese to find a way to help the Cuban government, to prop it up. They blast the United States of America for having the audacity under Donald Trump to do what other presidents should have done, which is undermine and end the Cuban regime. But thanks to the sanctions of the President of the United States, it's real hard for those Democrats to get traction because of the sanctions. And so what do the Democrats do? They mouth off ever more radically about the President of the United States and what they intend to do. And it's a reminder that we shouldn't allow these people back into power. This is Hakeem Jeffries yesterday at a gathering of Democrats. Have you heard this?
1: I guess part of how we as House Democrats view this moment, either MAGA extremists are going to break the country, or we're going to break them. And our goal is to break them. We will defeat them. We have to beat them electorally, and then we have to break their spirit because of the extremism that's being unleashed on the American people. That's completely and totally unacceptable.
0: You got that? You got to defeat the Republicans and then break their spirits. That's what we're trying to do to a Cuban communist regime. It's what the Democrats want to do to the American people. The Democrats are treating Republicans as the enemy when we've got an enemy 90 miles south of us that has given safe haven to the Iranians and the Chinese and the Russians. And the Democrats think the Republicans are the enemy. The Democrats are using this militarized rhetoric. They're worried about the radicalism of the Republican Party. There aren't Republicans out there taking shots at Hakeem Jeffries and the Democrats right now, but there are plenty of progressives taking shots at Republicans, from Russ Vogt to Lee Zeldin to Charlie Kirk to Donald Trump to Brett Kavanaugh and the Supreme Court. The would-be assassins and the actual assassins, they're all coming from the left. The bullets are firing from the left. And yet Hakeem Jeffries says the goal of the Democratic Party is supposed to be this, and it's the Democrats who are the ones who are sympathetic to the Cuban communists, who are giving them a pass, who don't like that Marco Rubio is trying to bring about the collapse of the Cuban regime. I wish Marco Rubio well in this. The Cuban communist regime's time should come to an end. And frankly, given the sympathies of the Cuban people to the United States and the Cuban diaspora that's in the United States and how successful they are, we should turn Cuba into something like what Puerto Rico is, if not give it statehood, except the Democrats would never allow that because there would be too many Republicans on the island, because it would be Donald Trump treated as a liberator. And God forbid the Democrats ever give Donald Trump credit for liberating an island from ruthless communists. And I hope he's able to do it with Marco Rubio's help.
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1: 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I want to take Ruby's phone call here. Ruby, welcome to the Eric Erickson Show. How are you?
2: Hey, Eric. Doing great. Thank you so much for allowing me to be on the show today. I just want to say that the nomination of Keisha Lance Bottoms, in my mind, just submits the fact that with the Democrat Party, all they believe in is simply race and gender. Keisha had to be one of the most incompetent mayors in the nation. I grew up in the area of Pryor University, where the Wendy's burned down, which also happened to be the do-nothing Congressman John Lewis's district. My father, who was in his 90s, was still living over there, and I would have to go and check on him after work, and I was deadly afraid to get off at that exit. The Atlanta police would be posted up just watching the mayhem take place. And I thank God that Governor Kemp dispatched the Georgia State Patrol to try to bring some law and order to that place. So I'm understanding that with the Dems, all you need to be is a minority, preferably a female. You don't have to bring any ideas. You don't have to bring any policies. You don't have to have any qualifications except hate MAGA and hate Trump. That's all I want to say.
1: Look, Ruby, I'm glad you said it, and you're right. I mean, that's essentially what has happened here is the Democrats want people who hate Donald Trump, and they did not do a good job vetting this gubernatorial candidate in Georgia. It's the same in Texas with James Tallarico. He just hates Donald Trump, and they think that a white progressive who claims to be a Christian in Texas, even though his views are nutty, is somehow going to be a good candidate. Look at Maine, Graham Plattner. The Democratic nominee there is a Nazi who now says, no, I'm not a Nazi, I'm a communist. The Democratic nominations are wild. So in Pennsylvania yesterday, the Democrats who won the primaries in Pennsylvania for Congress are both anti-Semitic nutjobs. And those Democratic anti-Semitic nutjobs are going to now run against more moderate, reasonable Republicans. The question is, can they, the reasonable Republicans, win in districts that hate Donald Trump, even though you got anti-Semitic nutjobs running against them? I find it very striking and notable that in Republican primaries, the anti-Semites are continuing to be beaten. And in the Democratic primary, they continue to give them the nominations. That should tell you everything about the parties right now. For all of the talk about the Republicans being a party of insane election conspiracy theorists, at least they're not the anti-Semite Nazis that the Democrats keep picking. It's a big red flag about the mental health and coming violence from the Democratic Party. Just absolutely wild to watch them do this. We'll talk about Iran when we come back, but first I need to tell you about Incogni, because they will protect your privacy. 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

0: 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It is Eric Erickson here. 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If you want to get the show notes, the links, everything you need. Y'all, we've got to talk about the New York Times stories on Israel and Iran and the United States. There are several, one of which you need to know, is that Israel is now threatening that if there's any more attacks on Israel, they will spread war beyond the Middle East. They have become emboldened. And part of what you need to understand is one of the reasons Israel has become emboldened is, frankly, the Western press, particularly the American press, which has been essentially saying Iran won, Iran won, Iran won. And frankly, I don't think Iran came out very well in the war, but as time has gone on, they've had time to regroup, and they're sensing weakness from the president, who refuses to engage. So, of course, they're more bold. And the president made some strategic mistakes in his support, for example, for non-incumbents like Bill Cassidy yesterday. He joined Democrats and a couple other Republicans to advance a resolution that would force the president to give up hostilities in Iran or get authorization from Congress. I mean, it's kind of a constraint in the Senate, which would not have existed had the president not supported someone against Bill Cassidy, who's now going to be in the Senate until January and feels no need to be beholden to the president at this point. He's freed up. The big story, though, is this one from the New York Times. Days after Israeli strikes killed Iran's supreme leader and other top officials in the opening salvos of the war, President Trump mused publicly that it would be best if someone from within Iran took over the country. It turns out the United States and Israel went into the conflict with a particular and very surprising someone in mind, Mahmoud Ahmadinejad, the former president of Iran, known for his hardline anti-Israel and anti-American views. But the audacious plan developed by Israelis, and which Mr. Ahmadinejad had been consulted about, quickly went awry, according to U.S. officials briefed on it. Mr. Ahmadinejad was injured on the war's first day by an Israeli strike at his home in Tehran that had been designed to free him from house arrest. He survived the strike, but after the near miss, he became disillusioned with the regime change plan. He has not been seen publicly since then, and his current whereabouts and conditions are unknown. To say that Mr. Ahmadinejad was an unusual choice would be a vast understatement. While he had increasingly clashed with regime's leaders and had been placed under close watch by the Iranian authorities, he was known during his term as president from 2005 to 2013 for his calls to wipe Israel off the map. He was a strong supporter of Iran's nuclear program, a fierce critic of the United States, and known for violently cracking down on internal dissent. How Mr. Ahmadinejad was recruited to take part remains unknown. Now, I will tell you, I am still here in Washington, and this story hit the wires yesterday, and it is buzzing all over Washington, D.C., and most of the people I have talked to scoff at it and suggest that maybe the Israelis were advancing this plan, but the United States was absolutely not advancing this plan. There were rumors about this during the war, and in fact, some people suggested that Ahmadinejad had been spirited away by the Israelis. Here's where I stand on this, and it pains me to say this. I presumed we went into this with some clear goals in mind. The military has for years understood that Iran would try to shut down the Strait of Hormuz if we did anything to Iran. The fact that we are where we are with the strait shut down, we can't figure out how to get it reopened. Iran has now had a month to rebuild, regroup, and work with the Russians and Chinese to resupply their arms and to get into their military installations. I'm just beginning to think we kind of screwed this thing up. Now, I will tell you that Admiral Cooper, his testimony in Congress, he's very he's bullish on our success. He doesn't believe that Iran has gotten access back, but y'all, they've had over 30 days now, 39 days to get back into stuff. And what are we doing? We need to reopen the Strait of Hormuz. Iran believes they can keep it closed, and thus far they've been proven right that they can keep it closed. So what are we doing here? We need, I think, to go finish the job. But it's going to be more dangerous. Now, there's another story out there that you need to know about, that it was not, according, I believe it's the Wall Street Journal, I think it was the Wall Street Journal, that was it Wall Street Journal, Washington, I can't remember anyway. So there's one of the stories that's circulating out there. It was in show notes, and I don't have those in front of me right now, that Iran, working with the Russians, were able to train and develop the capacity to understand American flight movements and learn how to identify F-35s in the air. In fact, it turns out the Iranians took down more of our aircraft than we thought, but most of them were drones, overwhelmingly drones. All of the aircraft, other than F-15s, pretty much every aircraft that the Iranians took out was on the ground in some other country. But the big issue is that they were able to target those locations with the help of the Russians. So the Russians have clearly been helping the Iranians, and the Russians are now trying to drag us into a fight the way they got dragged into Ukraine, a war of their choosing. They're saying this is a war of the president's choosing. The problem here is that we know Iran continued to develop nuclear weapons. In fact, there's a big story out in the Washington Post about how, or in the Wall Street Journal rather, about how Iran developed nuclear weapons under three presidents. And the Wall Street Journal is rather matter of fact about this, that yeah, they were on the verge of it. Forget the Obama deal. In fact, Donald Trump's right that they were not going to stop developing a nuclear weapon. The entirety of the Iranian regime was focused and fixated on the development of a nuclear weapon, and they were not going to be stopped by some sort of legal arrangement with the Obama team. It simply wasn't going to happen. So the president's instinct is right. And by the way, a majority of the public supports the president on Iran not having nuclear weapons. The problem, however, is that while the president keeps kicking the can down the road, Iran is back to trying to dig into its facilities and trying to get uranium out. A Middle Eastern diplomat familiar with the negotiations, this is from the Washington Post, between Iran and the United States, told the Washington Post that the president is specifically dissatisfied with the previous offer from Iran pertaining to limits on nuclear enrichment and wants a deal with more extensive restrictions. But the Iranians refuse to give such deals. The United States said it could consider lifting sanctions on Iranian oil exports if Tehran agreed to end support for proxy forces in the region. Recent proposals also show Iran may be willing to send a portion of its enriched uranium stockpile abroad, but officials caution that neither idea was finalized and would probably be contingent on other elements of a deal, and the United States continues to kick the can down the road. Now, this key paragraph from the Washington Post: among the countries urging the United States to hold off attacks was the United Arab Emirates, Trump said. The oil-rich nation is often one of the most publicly hawkish Arab countries towards Iran, but it has also weathered the most extensive attacks from Iran. Iran targeted the United Arab Emirates because of its close security and diplomatic ties to Israel. The UAE's push to hold off on the strikes is an indication of its own vulnerability, a diplomat said. However, the United Arab Emirates diplomatic personnel have publicly said they were not actually aware that the president wanted to postpone the deal. Or the invasion, I should say, not the deal. I don't know what we're doing here. I really don't know. I'm confused and I'm frustrated, and I'm frustrated in large part because I continue to see gas and oil prices the way they are. I continue to see oil. They've gone down some today, but they're still around $100 or higher for a barrel of oil. That's still having an impact on the American economy, and people are beginning to feel it. People are actually beginning to cut back on their spending now. And the markets continue to rage and do well. The bond market is going nuts. There are all sorts of warning signs in the market that something is causing problems out there in the market, but the markets seem devoid of an ability to respond. The markets are just being very, very, very weird right now when it comes to this sort of stuff. So, I mean, you got the Dow and the S&P going up. Oil has started trending down. The Strait of Hormuz is still closed. Iran now says if we come back in, they're going to expand global attacks now. It's not just going to be regional attacks. It's going to be global attacks against U.S. interests. We've had the United States now get the Turks to hand over a man who is planning terror attacks in the United States. Why did we go into this without a clear plan? I mean, war changes. Maybe we had a clear plan, but we just don't seem to right now. And I'm willing to trust the president. I'm willing to trust his team because I think on foreign policy, the president's been very grown up about this stuff. But I'm really scratching my head about this at this point. I am really scratching my head. I'm just flummoxed. I'm flummoxed. And I think we got to have some clarity. We got to have clarity. And we've got to have resolution, and we've got to have the Strait of Hormuz open in order to get oil prices down. We just do. Now, moving beyond that, we got other stuff we need to talk about, including why I'm in DC, and I want to do that. But before I get out of here, there's one interesting flag that I want to point out, and that is that we have elections coming up in Washington, D.C. for state house elections. And what I find so very interesting right now is in the polling in Washington, D.C., it turns out the black voters in Washington, D.C. are supporting a candidate who wants to arrest criminals, and it is the white voters in Washington, D.C. who are opposed to rounding up the criminals. And I think the Republican Party needs to pay attention to this. I'm seeing this data just hit the wire here. So there are two candidates in Washington, D.C. Janice Lewis George and Kenyon McDuffie. McDuffie is winning black voters, and George is winning white voters. George is a socialist who wants to de-incarcerate. McDuffie is someone who wants to round up the bad guys and throw them in jail. I am telling you, people, the Republican Party needs to pay attention to this. Look at the data down in Georgia, just as an example. In Georgia, Keisha Lance Bottoms, as I mentioned earlier, underperformed in the metro Atlanta area. Fulton, Cobb, DeKalb, Clayton County, Henry County, those metropolitan counties, Gwinnett, she underperformed there. The people who knew her best like her least. And outside of Atlanta, the further away you went, the better she did, with the exception of I think, Clark County, because in Clark County, that is Michael Thurman's home. And other than that, She didn't do well in Metro Atlanta, and it's a crime issue. It's an absolute crime issue for her, and it is a crime issue that I think Republicans can capitalize on with black voters around the country. Look again at what's happening in Washington, D.C. Black voters are going for the candidate who is a law and order tough on crime, and white voters are the one going for the socialist who's weak on crime. And we've had this drift of black voters moving away from the Democrats, and it is by and large, they do not want to be in a party with the awfuls, the affluent white female urban liberals. I mean, the Democrats put up an affluent white female urban liberal, an awful Jen Jordan, she says, to be on the Georgia Supreme Court, and black voters rejected her. They're tired of the white women going insane within the Democratic Party, and the GOP has a way to capitalize.
1: When the truth seems hazy, Eric will clear the way. It's the Eric Erickson Show.
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1: You know, I'm beginning to think it's true. You start taking testosterone, you become more conservative. I mean, Jeff Bezos went out there, started lifting weights, and probably was taking testosterone supplement, and he's gone from being kind of this squishy progressive to being more conservative. The left has started hating the guy. They were perfectly fine with him as a billionaire until he led the Washington Post editorial page start being a free market bastion, and now he's on CNBC. 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
2: Quoted all the time is, you know, the wealthy should pay their fair share.
3: Right.
2: And we can argue about what the fair share is. That's a policy debate. That's okay. But the vilification is the thing that's just the distraction. And by the way, if you really are being honest about it, we don't have a revenue problem in this country. We already have the most progressive tax system in the world. The top 1% of taxpayers pay 40% of all the tax revenue. The bottom half pay only 3%. We have already, and I think it should be zero. I don't think it should be 3%. Right. I think it should be zero. So we'd be making more progressive that way. We actually have a spending problem.
1: We got to spend. He's right. I actually disagree with him that the bottom half should pay zero. I frankly think every American should pay 10%. Every American should pay 10% of their income. That's good enough for God. It's good enough for the government. And everybody's is a stakeholder in the system. I think having the bottom half of the country pay nothing, it feeds an entitlement mentality. Everyone should have a stake in the system by paying taxes into the system. And 10% should be a flat tax across the board. So the billionaires pay 10% of $10 billion and the poor person pays 10% of $20,000. And the billionaire is still paying more in taxes, even though the percentage is the same, because 10% of $10 billion is more than 10% of $20,000. But regardless, he's right. We do have a spending problem in this country. And allegedly, the Senate might advance some sort of reconciliation package this week. Not sure now, in light of everything else that's been happening with the president's endorsement, so they can even do it. The House says it's going to proceed once the Senate passes something out. But we're not going to fix the tax structure, and the Republicans are as bad as the Democrats when it comes to spending, and that is really the problem. We have a massive spending problem in the United States right now that the Republicans and the Democrats alike are contributing to, and the crisis is going to build. And, you know, we used to have a conservative movement that would speak about these things. And nowadays, too much of the conservative movement doesn't want to do anything that might be perceived as a criticism of the president. And given the profligate spending of this administration, I mean, it's one of the reasons that a lot of people like Thomas Massie, because Thomas Massie actually was kind of a teetotaler when it came to spending. He simply didn't want to do it. And people respected that. It was just all the crazy conspiracy stuff that became a problem for Massie over time. But we got a problem. We're going to have to deal with it. When we come back, I want to talk to you about what I'm saying to this group of conservatives this afternoon. First, I need to tell you the BOGO is back for Eden Pure Thunderstorm. 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
9: From ABC News, I'm Dave Packer. Two police officers who fought up the mob on January 6 filing a lawsuit against the Trump administration, trying to block the $1.8 billion fund made up of taxpayer money that could soon hand out payments to their attackers. ABC News Chief White House Correspondent Mary Bruce.
10: Trump insists the fund is needed to help people he claims were mistreated by the Biden Justice Department.
11: People were destroyed. They went to jail. Their families were ruined.
10: But on Capitol Hill, outrage among a growing number of Republicans rejecting the idea of taxpayer payouts to rioters.
9: The Justice Department Wednesday charged former Cuban President Raul Castro with murder over his alleged role in shooting down two planes that were carrying humanitarian aid in 1996. Castro is still in Cuba. Acting Attorney General Todd Blanche.
12: We didn't indict. This isn't a show indictment. This is an indictment because we expect that there was a warrant issued for his arrest. So we expect that he will show up here by his own will or by another way.
9: With millions traveling for the Memorial Day weekend, a major disruption at one of America's busiest airports in New York City, delays and cancellations cascading across the region. It all started when a sinkhole opened up on a runway at LaGuardia Airport. ABC's Will Reeve.
13: More than 200 flights canceled, hundreds more delayed, shutting down one of LaGuardia's two runways for hours.
14: Ground, what happened to the runway 422?
15: There's a sinkhole.
16: Airport officials say they found the sinkhole at 11 a.m. during routine airfield inspection and immediately closed the runway for emergency repairs.
9: And with planes being diverted to nearby Newark, that airport's tower calling the situation there gridlock. Elon Musk-led rocket and satellite company SpaceX Wednesday filing for an initial public offering, paving the way for what will likely be the biggest IPO ever. 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
9: New details on the background of the suspected San Diego shooters. According to sources speaking to ABC News early last year in Chula Vista outside of San Diego, they spoke with one of two shooters, Caleb Vasquez, after somebody knew him, contacted police out of concern he was interested in extremist ideology and mass casualty attacks. Police reviewed his social media and found neo-Nazi rhetoric, but did not feel there was enough evidence at that time to make an arrest. Emergency teams in New Mexico say three people are dead and over a dozen first responders are being treated after a call to a home east of Albuquerque. ABC's Alex Stone has more.
19: New Mexico State Police say three of four people who were found inside of the home unresponsive have now died in what is believed to have been a drug overdose. But during the response, 18 first responders were exposed to that substance and had symptoms and they were quarantined. Two of the first responders have been listed in serious condition. Teams are working to identify the substance. Investigators do not believe the threat of it is airborne, and they're telling the local community that there is no threat. Alex Stone, ABC News.
9: Carbon monoxide and natural gas have both been ruled out. And finally, Tennessee officials have agreed to pay a retired police officer $836,000 after he was arrested and jailed for more than a month after posting on social media following conservative activist Charlie Kirk's death. Dave Packer, ABC News.
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I'll be headed home from D.C. tonight, assuming Delta gets me there. I woke up this morning and my flight this evening was canceled, so I'm on a late night flight back to Atlanta. I will get there eventually. Assuming, well, I mean, Keisha's not elected yet, so the city should still be standing. Okay, I want to move on from all the politics and stuff. So the whole reason I came to D.C. was to give a speech this afternoon to a group called the Freedom Conservatives. Now, there are these random groups that have cropped up now. There's the post-liberal right. There's the National Conservatives, the NatCons, and another group has come about called the Freedom Conservatives, and they're kind of the old-school conservatives, and they asked me to come give a speech to them to close out the event. So I figured I would give my speech a trial run with you guys. This is it. Kind of in draft form, I think. There's an old story about a man. He's searching for keys under a street lamp. A neighbor stops to help and after some time asks where the keys were lost. "Over there, in the grass," the man says, pointing into the darkness. "Then why are we looking here?" "Because here," he says, "there's light." Now, we laugh at this guy, but he might actually be wiser than he knows. He has understood something the neighbor's forgotten. You can't find anything in the darkness. There's a sensible place to begin the search, and that is where the light is. And if you can't have the light there shining, you've got to bring the light with you. I want to talk about what we can see. I don't want to talk about what's broken, though much is broken. I don't want to talk about who's to blame, though blame could be assigned. I want to talk about the things we already know to be true, the practices we've already tested, the arrangements that have already been proven over centuries, over cultures, in the lives of ordinary people to produce human flourishing. We did not invent these things. We cannot improve them by replacing them. We can only receive them, tend them, and pass them on. We live in a restless age. That's probably the kindest word for it. We could say this is a bat crap crazy world. This is insanity. People have gone mad. They've lost their minds. People are crazy. Every generation believes itself to be standing at a hinge of history. Every generation is partly right, but mostly wrong. What is distinctive about our moment is not that things are changing, things are always changing, but that so many serious people have come to believe that nothing from before is worth keeping. The family is treated as a social construct to be redesigned. The market is treated as a machine to be managed. The neighborhood, the parish, the small associations that Tocqueville recognized as the genius of American life, they're all treated as quaint or worse, as obstacles. Even the individual, that astonishing creature with a conscience and a will, has been reduced in most of our public conversation across the broad political spectrum to a demographic data point. Against this restlessness, I want to make a quiet case for some stillness. Not the stillness of resignation, but the stillness of someone who has stopped running long enough to notice the ground beneath him is solid. People on the right these days who still put on the skin suit of conservatism while screaming, "What is conservatism conserved?" They're restless and they haven't paused to actually ponder the question they scream from the rooftops. The things that work are still here, many of them conserved by conservatism. They've not been disproved. They've been neglected. They've been forgotten. They've been shouted over. I don't have a manifesto for you. Manifestos are written by people who have something new to announce. I've got nothing new to announce. The arrangements I'm focused on, the dignity of the individual, the irreplaceable role of the family, the vitality of civil society, the wisdom of markets, the necessity of law, they're older than any of us and will outlast all of us. My ambition is for you to think about them and to remind yourself they're not outdated, they're not oppressive, they're not naive. Take a look again at them. There are no grievances here.
I don't want to spend time in my side of the conversation that spends its energy on

0: what the other side has done wrong. I understand the temptation, but I've come to think the temptation should be resisted. A man holding a candle does not need to curse the darkness. He needs only to keep the candle lit and to be where people can see it. If the ideas that we believe in are true, and I believe they are, they don't need me to defend them against rival ideas. They only need to be stated. I should also say, I'm not here to argue that the past was a golden age. It wasn't. Every era has its cruelties and its blindnesses. Ours is no exception. The point is not that our ancestors were better than we are. The point is that they learned some things, often painfully, often slowly, that we are now in danger of having to learn again. Chesterton referred to the democracy of the dead. Those who came before us through trial and error made decisions and established a way of doing things, often through the trial and error, to finally land upon, after much failure, on what worked. A civilization is a vast accumulated inheritance of trial and error. To squander it because we find it unfashionable is not progress. It's the opposite of progress. It's the toddler's conviction that the world began when he opened his eyes. There is a temptation when the world feels dark to reach for something dramatic, to imagine that what is needed is a new system, a new movement, a new strongman, a new revolution. The history of the last century is largely the history of what happens when intelligent people give in to that temptation. They planned economies, they engineered societies, the grand designs imposed from above. They all began with someone convinced that the old arrangements were not enough, that something bolder was required. They ended, almost without exception, in suffering on a scale their architects could not have imagined. The conservative disposition, properly understood, is a permanent inoculation against that temptation. It's not a program. It's not even at root at politics. It's the recognition that human beings are limited and sinful, that knowledge is dispersed, that the institutions which surround us encode more wisdom than any of us can articulate, and that the burden of proof should always rest on the one who would tear something down rather than on the one who would leave it standing. When we honor that disposition, we tend to flourish. When we abandon it, we tend to break things we cannot fix. We have foundations, the individual, the family, the small platoons of civil society, the market, the law. We understand that with those foundations put into practice, children can learn to read and flourish. Neighborhoods can stay safe. Families can stay together. Nations can behave honorably in a dangerous world. We've received a great inheritance, but there's a cost to keeping that inheritance. You may be wondering what the cost is. Many of us have, well, felt the cost these past few years. We have defended the virtues, the ideas and the principles that we hold true. We have lost friends as a result. We have lost job opportunities as a result. We have perhaps been exiled from the cool kids table we once used to sit at. And then we look at those who have completely, fundamentally, radically changed their convictions, some to take a seat at power and some to go find a new cool kids table. And we have not wavered. And there's been a cost. And there is a cost to society for the leaders in charge abandoning the convictions and the ideas of that whole, what hold true. We see it in our economy now as tariffs rage, as wages don't rise, as costs go up, as the promised benefits of failed policies pick back up from the ash heap of history, do not deliver to us what we were expecting, what we were promised, what the politicians said would come. Hell will eventually come for the politicians. The wrath of the voters is not to be underestimated. And here we are. Here we are. Still in the light. You see, the keys, they all along were out there under the lamp. They were always shining. And when we carry off the keys to a civilization made great by those who came before us, by the founders of this nation, We have no need to reinvent or reimagine what they believe because they wrote about it. Our founding generation was one of the most literate generations to populate the earth. Even the middle class were writing about these ideas of freedom. We see them in market economies. We believe that individuals and arm-length transactions for themselves and their families make better decisions than the technocrats, and we understand that the intellectual elite on both sides prefer a planned economy because they view themselves as the ones who will get to plan it and be in charge of it, when we as conservatives believe that individual Americans in charge of their own lives and their families are far better to be in charge of this country than the elite. We are either a country by the people, for the people, and with the people in charge, or by the elite, for the elite, with the elite in charge. It is a choice, and there is a time for choosing, and we are arriving rapidly back at that moment. As people on the right scatter, people on the right demand new ideas, they have forgotten the old, the tried, and the true, and again, they wear the skin suit of conservatism, claiming in public to be conservative because it polls well, and behind the scenes trying to dismantle the conservative project for some populist undercurrent where they stick their finger in the wind to see which way it blows, and the wind will eventually blow them over. We are seeing it even now as they fracture and shatter and argue. The anti-Semites come in. They have no ability to police their own movement because they do not recognize their movement, because it isn't really a movement. It's just a bunch of different people parading around, masquerading and posing as people who they never were and never will be. Pretenders to power. Pretenders to ideas. And here in this room, we continue to hold these truths to be self-evident, that all men are created equal and they are endowed by their creator with certain inalienable rights, that among these are life, liberty, and the pursuit of happiness. And the government is here to protect those rights given not by government, but by God. And the individuals, when left to their own devices, do a better job of sorting out the world than all the technocrats who have an R next to their name or a D after their name in Washington, D.C. And we in this movement, regardless of where we stand on very many ideas, should at least stand on that idea. There is a God. He will return. We fell and are sinful. We should have as few sinners in charge of us as possible. And we, for ourselves and our families, when left to our own devices, tend to do better at choosing our own destinies than government can choose for us. We do not need command and control with supposed conservatives in charge any more than we need command and control with progressives in charge. We just, by and large, need to be left alone with the government ensuring the common defense for the people to be able to prosper on their own, with a government out of the way committed simply to level the playing field so that David can slay Goliath and the creative destruction of the marketplace can make more things new and the American family can prosper and its children get educated, with a government where the government's care is for the people to be protected, to live their lives free from the government interfering with them. That is the conservatism that I believe shines a light in the darkness. And the people will be remembered and reminded of it when they see the alternatives playing out as they are right now.
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1: Boy, I got to tell you guys, I got up this morning. Welcome back, by the way. It is Eric Erickson here. And don't forget, you can text Eric, E-R-I-C-K, to 33777 and get everything you need to follow along with the show. So I got up this morning I got up at like 6. And kind of late in bed, or about 7 o'clock, my phone started going nuts. Turned out my son forgot to turn the alarm off at the house before he went to school, so had to wait for Owen Security to give me a call and tell them, that's my security company, tell them it's really us. And then we've got a password, and I'm like, it just had to go through random names. And figured it out. I was like, okay, I think this one's it. The lady's like, yes, sir, you're good. I gave the passcode. I was able to turn it off from my phone. Anyway, oh, it was bad. And then as soon as I get out of bed, I get a push notification from Delta saying, we're sorry, your 5:30 plane has been canceled. You're now on an 8:45 flight. I want you people to know I am sitting not in first class. I don't know what I'm going to do. I'm glad I've lost a lot of weight now so I can fit in those economy class seats. I'll be in the back of the plane with the peons. I want you to know so you can feel I will be a commoner, trudge through an airport and sit on the back of the Delta. At least it's still Delta and not like Spirit Airlines or Frontier or something. I guess there's no Spirit left anymore. But I think I will get home sometime after midnight tonight. So it's going to be an epic journey this evening. And hopefully that flight's not canceled. The weather should be fine, so I'll get out of there. My goodness gracious. Okay, we got to move on to other stuff. There is other news I want to get to. A little bit more explanation of where I am and what I'm doing when we come back. And the great divide in D.C. and the nature of scuttling the president's agenda now in the Senate, which is looking more and more like it could happen. And for those of you who laugh and say the Senate's done nothing, ha-ha, you forgot about reconciliation and the judicial confirmations. We'll get there. But first, I have got to tell you about Swiss America. 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
1: Welcome back. It is Eric Erickson here across the United States. The phone number is 877-973-7425. Should you wish to be on the program, as always, text Eric, E-R-I-C-K, to 33777. You can get the live stream, the show notes, the podcast, all of that. I want to spend just a couple of moments. So why I'm here in D.C., I read through the speech that I intend to give in about an hour from now. But why? The conservative movement is fractured, and frankly, there are people in the conservative movement who have come into it, and they wear it like Buffalo Bill in Silence of the Lambs as a skin suit, and they're like, well, I'm a conservative. What is conservatism? Conserve precious. It's very disconcerting. And also, these are some weirdly maladjusted people, a lot of them. They've taken over the Heritage Foundation to a degree, which is kind of depressing to see a great institution crumble. And a lot of them are anti-Semites. And it's just really unfortunate that the conservative movement kind of over time got sclerotic and handed over to grifters. I mean, look at CPAC these days. It's just kind of the whole thing is unseemly and gross. And so there is an effort, I think, by some longtime conservative activists who are kind of appalled by what they're seeing, a separation of truth from the movement and other things, and an army of lies being built up that they kind of want to take it back. And I'm happy to help them do that and to give voice to the cause. But I want to, if you will allow, I mean, it's my show, you kind of have to. for a moment, I want to talk about something that is in my backyard, and don't complain that I'm talking about Georgia, because it's not really about Georgia, because I will jump off from Georgia to go elsewhere. But I want to start with the Georgia Republican Party. I cannot explain to you how disappointed I am in the direction of the Republican Party in Georgia, which in the last few weeks, as the Democrats were pouring money into the state of Georgia to try to capture two nonpartisan state Supreme Court seats. And I got to reemphasize what I said earlier. These actually are nonpartisan races. And it was a credit to Democrat lawyers in the state. If you want to understand how nonpartisan the races are, Democrat lawyers in the state forcefully in the last week of the campaigning started coming out for the incumbents who had been appointed by conservative governors because they did not want the Supreme Court of Georgia to become partisan. Nobody really knows where these people stand politically. They were appointed by conservatives. They certainly lean conservative, but they do not get involved in politics. And meanwhile, the Democrats were trying to replace them with two activist progressives who had staked out firm positions on a host of issues that would be before the court. And even Democratic lawyers in the state of Georgia, like, this is appalling. And the voters rejected the weaponization and partisanization of this Georgia Supreme Court. And Kelly Loeffler, who's now the head of the Small Business Administration, deserves a great deal of credit. Kelly Loeffler, instead of becoming a grifter or playing the perpetual victim after she lost her Senate race, started a group called Greater Georgia. It was designed to replicate the tactics that Stacey Abrams had used to knock on doors, register voters, target voters to get them into primaries and get them into the general election, and it was quite successful. She did a very good job. Governor Kemp's hard work in Georgia's PAC did the same thing. Who is not out there? The Georgia Republican Party. You know where the Georgia Republican Party was? They were in court trying to spread conspiracy theories and sue Georgia Republican leaders, claiming that there was a secret bunker. And in that secret bunker, they would tabulate the votes across the state of Georgia, and they wanted access to it. Essentially, the Georgia Republican Party is continuing to perpetuate the 2020 stolen election conspiracy theories. And some at the party argue still that we will not win future elections unless we figure out how 2020 was stolen. Never mind they won in 2022. Never mind they won in 2024. And never mind they just saved the Georgia Supreme Court. But for the incompetence of the Georgia Republican Party. Literally, they filed a lawsuit, and you know, the judge issued a temporary restraining order and then walked it back because it turns out they rushed it and they didn't follow the proper legal procedure. only at the last minute deciding, okay, we're going to give you access to this room. By the way, I do have to say, in the interest of transparency, the Secretary of State should allow people in this room. But by the way, this room is not where they tabulate votes. This room is where, when the counties tabulate votes, they electronically transmit to this building so that the state can see how the vote is coming in. And if there's a problem, it can be flagged. But there's no actual counting of votes that happen in this room. It's all nonsense. One of the reasons they have this room is there's now a law in Georgia that absentee ballots have to be processed by 8 p.m. after the polls close. In some counties yesterday, that didn't happen. Now, in one county where it didn't happen, Fulton County always has problems, but there actually was a legit problem yesterday. There was a manhunt that affected two voting locations. They had to shut down voting locations because there was an active manhunt for an active shooter, and they were trying to protect the voters. And what did the Republicans do? Assumed it was a conspiracy theory. And the Georgia Republican Party, instead of trying to get out the vote and save the Georgia Supreme Court while the Democrats were trying to steal it, was in court fighting Republicans, claiming there was a secret place. By the way, it's been in the same location since 2020. Every elected official in the state knows where it is. It was stupid. So it's not just that. And by the way, people are now accusing Brian Kemp of having stolen the election for the Georgia Supreme Court. The Democrats are now doing it. They're just doing what the Republicans did. And it's not just in Georgia. In Kentucky, you have Thomas Massie supporters claiming that Ed Gowron did not actually win, that it was stolen because of mail-in votes, which is kind of funny. You're accusing the Trump team that hates mail-in votes of stealing an election through mail-in votes. Can we just get past the conspiracy theories? Like, I know I'm not going to convince you that the election wasn't stolen, and you're not going to convince me that the election in 2020 was stolen, but at the same time, Republicans had pretty good run of it since 2020, so clearly some problems were worked out. I mean, Donald Trump won the popular vote in 2024 when Joe Biden controlled the White House, the FBI, the Department of Justice, the Department of Defense, the Department of Homeland Security, and even controlled some of the states Republicans had controlled in 2016 and in 2020. It's wild to see the success of the Republican Party in 2022 and 2024 and have a bunch of people in the Republican Party decide there's still a conspiracy to steal the vote, and somehow the Republicans in Georgia are complicit in it. This is a madness. It is a madness. And it's causing a level of incompetence that nearly cost Georgia a Supreme Court being nonpartisan. It is affecting the voters in other states. Voters in Kentucky. Voters in Texas. Voters in Louisiana. Voters in Mississippi. They're all convinced now. Voters in Arizona. Republican voters in Arizona. They're all convinced of sinister machinations behind the scenes to steal the vote. And there's no evidence of it. And the Republicans have been doing well. But there are some loud voices that can't let it go. And so when you've got Republican parties at the state level that are bogged down in past grievance and they're unwilling to move on to the future and recognize, hey, things are pretty good, you're no better than the professional victims of the left. The professional victims of the left are always convinced that Donald Trump is going to pull the football away from them again, that it's a rigged game, et cetera, et cetera, et cetera. These people just want to be victims. And they're helping neither themselves nor anyone else. And it's sad to see people just mentally break on both sides of the aisle. I mean, you've got Democrats now already claiming, you know, Donald Trump is going to steal it in November. They're going to steal the election. That's not healthy thinking. It's not healthy. All it does is whip people into existential terrors, make them convinced that there's some hidden hand moving things around. You know, so Fulton County, Georgia is Atlanta proper. And it was the very last county to come in, by and large, last night in Georgia. And the main reason was because two polling locations stayed open until 11 p.m. Why? Because there had been a shooting and there was a manhunt and they had to shut down polling locations to protect people so they didn't get murdered while standing in line to vote. And of course, Republicans, oh, this is a conspiracy. They're going to steal it. They're going to steal it. They're going to steal the election. We can't sleep until Fulton County comes in because they're going to steal the votes. I'm looking at the votes. Last night, I'm looking at the votes. because, by the way, I was not at the super secret location where they were tabulating votes, allegedly. I was on my computer in Washington, D.C., plugged into the Secretary of State's portal that anyone could plug into and see the same thing without being in the building. And I saw how many votes had been cast in Fulton County. And I saw how these Democrats had done in urban Atlanta counties for the Supreme Court. Well, there are not enough votes in Fulton County for these people to win. I mean, you could actually, we knew how many votes were actually cast in Fulton County. You had the data in real time. You didn't need a conspiracy theory to think, oh, the Democrats are going to shove more votes in. No, we had the data. We knew how many votes had been cast. I mean, it was available. I used not just Secretary of State's website, but Decision Desk HQ. I could see how many registered voters there were in Fulton County, how many votes had been cast in Fulton County after the polls closed, the total tabulation of it. I didn't have to wait for the results to come in. I knew that with the total votes in Fulton County, the margin of victory between Charlie Bethel, the Supreme Court justice, and his Democratic opponent who was running against him, that there was no way that the gap could be closed even if 75% of the votes went, which I expected to happen. 75% of the votes go to the Democrat. It wasn't going to happen. If it was 100%, it would have been close. But with the other votes coming in, it still wouldn't have been enough. And yet there were people out there who don't know that this information is available, who hear that it's all going to be stolen, and they were just convinced of it. They built the mythology. And how many of them are going to sit out of the process? How many of them are going to decide, well, it's out of my hands, they're just going to steal it again? This is unhealthy thinking for both sides of the aisle. And by the way, it's one of the reasons violence is stirring up in this country. You have a bunch of people who think that things are out of their hands. And they're driven insane by this. It's just sad to watch good people descend to madness because they believe events are outside their control and there are sinister forces working to steal things from them because the leaders of their political parties tell them that. The Democrats are doing it about Donald Trump. The Republicans are doing it about the Democrats. None of it is true, and weak-minded people are prone to believe what the leaders tell them. And the weak-minded people, of course, are the ones who are least likely to think of themselves as weak-minded. But they're easily led and manipulated, and that's what the parties are doing. And it was a shame to see the Georgia Republican Party, instead of getting out the vote, concoct conspiracy theories and go to court. And it's a shame to see the Democratic Party around the country engaging in the same sort of behavior to build a mountain of lies to explain their defeat so they never have to admit they screwed up. And that's what's happening. The truth will set you people free. And the truth is that not all the time you win elections. Sometimes you lose fair and square, even if you don't believe it. 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
1: Welcome back. It's Eric Erickson here. Y'all, I've been thinking about this Thomas Massey race because, you know, I used to actually very much like the guy. I've defended the guy, even from some of you. Remember when he was opposed to some of President Trump's spending plans? People were very angry with Massey, and I defended him because when Kevin McCarthy was Speaker, Kevin McCarthy got Thomas Massey to agree to several budget provisions promising that they would put cuts in later, and he voted for that, and then they pulled all the cuts back, and it made Massey mad, and he started rejecting a lot of the spending stuff that he otherwise would have voted for. And I was willing to defend him on that. I was willing to defend him on a lot, but this turned into a conspiracy theorist crank. Remember, he said he had the names of the Epstein abusers, and he was going to read them on the floor of the House, and he never did. And then when he and Ro Khanna decided to read a couple of names, it turned out those people were innocent. One of them lost their jobs. They just happened to be in the Epstein file, but they were unrelated to Epstein. They were there because one of them was like a plumber or something, and it was just it was ridiculous. And then blaming the Jews for everything. I mean, I played you the audio of his speech last night, not being able to get out Ed Gowron because he was in Tel Aviv. I mean, anti-Semitism. And yeah, by the way, I had a buddy of mine last night say he doesn't like Israeli policy. Now, when you blame AIPAC for stuff, you know, we give more money to Japan every year than Israel. If you really think we shouldn't be giving Israel money, we give more money to Japan. I never have heard these people complain about the money we give to Japan or any other country. It's always Israel. It's always Israel. It's about Israeli policy. What exactly about Israeli policy do you not like? They're the only democracy in the Middle East. Do you not like that? They're the only country in the Middle East that hasn't funded jihadis to kill us. I mean, what about that? You never really opposed to all the money we send to Saudi Arabia or Qatar? It's always just Israel. But I'm not an anti-Semite. It's just Israeli policy. That's the Massey position, and it's nonsensical. In my long experience, everyone who says I'm not an anti-Semite, it's just about Israel, you're an anti-Semite. You blame the Jews. You see the Jews controlling everything. And Thomas Massey seen the Jews controlling Epstein. He sees the Jews controlling the Clintons. He sees the Jews controlling Trump. He sees the Jews controlling everything. It's kind of funny. I was sitting in a bar in D.C. last night, the Dubliner, some of you know it, sitting next to two older guys. They had to be in their 70s. And they were talking about, they were lamenting their relatives who are blinded by Fox News and conservative podcasts, particularly Mark Levin, and how their brains have been rotted and poisoned, and they're so pro-Trump you can't even talk to them anymore, and they're not grounded in reality. And then they started talking about how the Clintons were spies for Israel and the Jews control everything. It was kind of wild. I was like, my goodness, you people are in your own bubble. These two guys, and then they started talking about Catholics and the Orthodox, and it all went downhill from there, and it was very bizarre. But people can be prone to conspiracy theories. Live in reality, people. Live in reality. And now Thomas Massey is going to be destined to doing the same 10 podcasts over and over for the rest of his life with the other anti-Semites. Now, I need to tell you about Vision Computer. 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
6: From ABC News, I'm Dave Packer, Raul Castro indicted. The U.S. Justice Department announcing charges against the 94-year-old former Cuban president over his alleged role in the 1996 shooting of an aircraft delivering humanitarian aid. Acting Attorney General Todd Blanche.
7: For the first time in nearly 70 years, senior leadership of the Cuban regime has been charged in this country, in the United States of America, for acts of violence resulting in the deaths of American citizens. Nations and their leaders cannot be permitted to target Americans.
6: Blanche saying Castro will, quote, show up here by his own will or by another way. They fought off the January 6th rioters. Now two police officers are filing a lawsuit against the Trump administration, trying to block the $1.8 billion fund made up of taxpayer money that could soon hand out payments to their attackers. One of those officers, D.C. Metro Police Officer Daniel Hodges, asked what kind of message this fund sends.
8: It sends that if you commit violence in Donald Trump's name, that you will be protected legally, you will be rewarded financially. And that is his way of keeping these people on retainer for the next time he wants to influence the course of history with mass violence.
6: ABC's Mary Bruce.
9: Even Senate Republican leader John Thune says he's, quote, not a big fan of the fund.
10: There are and will be continue to be a lot of questions around that the administration is going to have to answer.
6: A deadly hazmat emergency Wednesday night in New Mexico, east of Albuquerque. Emergency crews arrived at a home there and found four people unresponsive.
11: Be advised, looks like we have three patients at this time. Two of them may not be breathing.
6: That from Broadcastify, three of them now dead, and then the first responders started falling ill. Carbon monoxide and natural gas have been ruled out. You're listening to ABC News.
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6: Firefighters in Southern California working to combat several wildfires outside of Los Angeles. ABC's Alex Stone.
13: For several days, wildfires have been burning around Southern California in windy and dry weather, but containment numbers are rising and the weather is expected to change for the better by Thursday, which should calm the fires way down. The fire of main focus is in Simi Valley. 43,000 people are under evacuation orders. One home has been destroyed. Firefighters say they are making progress.
6: A former Democratic heavyweight from Massachusetts has passed away. ABC Stephen Portnoy.
14: Outspoken, pugnacious, and extremely colorful, Barney Frank once said this to an activist critical of the Obama administration.
15: Ma'am, trying to have a conversation with you would be like trying to argue with a dining room table. I have no interest in doing it.
14: As chair of the House Financial Services Committee during the Great Recession, Frank authored the key banking reforms that became known as the Dodd-Frank Act. In 1987, he became the first member of Congress to voluntarily come out as gay. He retired in 2013 after 16 terms in the House. Stephen Portnoy, ABC News, Washington.
6: Indiana prosecutors are looking into the circumstances of a 75-year-old woman's death inside of a Tim Hortons coffee shop Tuesday after she reportedly got into a physical altercation with an employee and was later found unresponsive. The cause of death remains pending, and the Allen County Prosecutor's Office says no decisions have been made on possible criminal charges for anyone involved. Dave Packer, ABC News.
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24: 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Gary McNamara and Eric Hurley talk about everything from politics to social issues and news of the day. 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
13: All across America, we are Red Eye Radio. He is Eric Hurley and I'm Gary McNamara. Good morning.
25: Hi.
13: You know, it seems like every day this week we've started out with just... a good audio cut.
25: Yeah.
13: All right. This is only this is less than 10 seconds.
25: Yeah. Yeah.
13: 10 second audio cut from The Five and Jesse Waters about where the Democrats are right now.
25: Okay. All
13: okay.
25: Right.
13: Are you ready?
25: Yeah.
13: All right. Here we go.
25: Okay.
26: What's happening here is that Democrats can't get normies.

0: Radio. He's Eric Cronin, and I'm Gary McNamara. So many great audio cuts from the left. Did you see this? This is the one that came out yesterday that went viral from the author Fran Lebowitz. Not to be mistaken as Fawn Lebowitz, who Otter went to the sorority house in Animal House, and she had died in a kiln accident. And he used that in order to pick up other women in the sorority. This is Fran Lebowitz, the author about billionaires in New York City. You ready for this?
1: Okay.
0: Here we go. Listen to this genius economist.
2: Yes. I mean, and, you know, they're always, every time someone suggests this, they say, I'm moving. Go. You know, they add nothing to New York. You know, in the olden days, in the 19th century, those robber barons, they employed people at least. Okay? They employed thousands, hundreds of thousands of people. All this money magic employs no one. It is no product. It has no, goodbye, go. We're moving to Florida. Go. You know, we don't need you. You know, I mean, I know that guy. I mean, I don't know him, but I think you're talking about a guy named Ken Griffin, right? He has a $103 million apartment. First of all, what does that even mean? How could an apartment be $103 million? And when you have apartments that cost that much, it makes every apartment more expensive. So the $103 million apartment on 57th Street makes the studio apartment in the Bronx more expensive than it should be. So,
0: no, it doesn't.
1: No.
0: I mean, complete. I mean, you talk about complete cluelessness.
1: Yeah.
0: Do we pick it apart or just go, not normal?
1: Definitely not normal and not educated.
0: When I first saw it, I thought it was Rhea Perlman. She looks so much like her. But I mean, completely clueless.
1: Yeah.
0: Completely.
1: Yeah.
0: Completely clueless.
1: Right.
0: Basically a child mentality, economics as drama.
1: Right.
0: That's what it is. Maybe there should be. I wonder if they have a course in all these Ivy League schools, drama economics.
1: Well, you know, because you look at it and she says they employ no one. Okay. All right. We can unpack that very quickly.
0: I know. That's just
1: like a buddy of mine who got out and someone, he just bought a new Corvette. And they said, wow. The money for a car like that could feed 100 families. And he said, actually, it fed a lot of families. The families of the people who built it. The brakes, all the components. He broke down the economy of a pencil, basically, Milton Friedman.
0: Yeah,
1: and said, so, yeah, when I buy that, it supports a lot of families. And you're welcome. When the rich spend money, that's exactly how it happens. Whether they work for the rich directly or not, there is that benefit from them spending money in that local economy.
0: Anybody who has a 401k or a bank account where the money's just sitting there and you do nothing with it is employing people.
1: Yes, absolutely. Sure. Yep.
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0: We're Red Eye Radio. He's Eric Cronin, and I'm Gary McNamara. So many great audio cuts from the left. Did you see this? This is the one that came out yesterday that went viral from the author Fran Lebowitz. Not to be mistaken as Fawn Lebowitz, who Otter went to the sorority house in Animal House, and she had died in a kiln accident. And he used that in order to pick up other women in the sorority. This is Fran Lebowitz, the author about billionaires in New York City. You ready for this?
1: Okay.
0: Here we go. Listen to this genius economist.
2: Yes. I mean, and, you know, they're always, every time someone suggests this, they say, I'm moving. Go. You know, they add nothing to New York. You know, in the olden days, in the 19th century, those robber barons, they employed people at least. Okay? They employed thousands, hundreds of thousands of people. All this money magic employs no one. It is no product. It has no, goodbye, go. We're moving to Florida. Go. You know, we don't need you. You know, I mean, I know that guy. I mean, I don't know him, but I think you're talking about a guy named Ken Griffin, right? He has a $103 million apartment. First of all, what does that even mean? How can an apartment be $103 million? And when you have apartments that cost that much, it makes every apartment more expensive. So the $103 million apartment on 57th Street makes the studio apartment in the Bronx more expensive than it should be. So,
0: no, it doesn't.
1: No.
0: I mean, complete. I mean, you talk about complete cluelessness.
1: Yeah.
0: Do we pick it apart or just go, not normal?
1: Definitely not normal and not educated.
0: When I first saw it, I thought it was Rhea Perlman. She looks so much like her. But I mean, completely clueless.
1: Yeah.
0: Completely.
1: Yeah.
0: Completely clueless.
1: Right.
0: Basically, a child mentality, economics as drama.
1: Right.
0: That's what it is. Maybe there should be. I wonder if they have a course in all these Ivy League schools, drama economics.
1: Well, you know, because you look at it and she says they employ no one. Okay. All right. We can unpack that very quickly.
0: I know. That's just
1: like a buddy of mine who got out and someone, he just bought a new Corvette and they said, wow. The money for a car like that could feed 100 families. And he said, actually, it fed a lot of families. The families of the people who built it. The brakes, all the components. He broke down the economy of a pencil, basically, Milton Friedman.
0: Yeah,
1: and said, so, yeah, when I buy that, it supports a lot of families. And you're welcome. When the rich spend money, that's exactly how it happens. Whether they work for the rich directly or not, there is that benefit from them spending money in that local economy.
0: Anybody who has a 401k or a bank account where the money's just sitting there and you do nothing with it is employing people.
1: Yes, absolutely. Okay. Yep.
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1: Good morning. So far, so good on the Turnpike and also on the Merritt Parkway. Just some minor volume right now in Shelton southbound on Route 8 as they wrap up the overnight construction work. Fairfield County traffic every 10 minutes on WICC.
2: Cloudy through this afternoon. There will be a few leftover showers through midday. Cooler with a high in the mid-60s. Partly cloudy this evening and overnight in the mid-40s. Tomorrow, partly sunny with a high in the mid-60s. I'm meteorologist Paul Piorek on WICC.
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0: Before you know about it, she's already talking about it. Yeah. Melissa in the Morning on the Voice of Connecticut, WICC 600 and 95.9.
7: As the legislative session ended earlier this month, there were some major protections put into place and changes made to handle scams and data privacy concerns in our state. We spoke about them with Commissioner Brian Caffarelli and Deputy Commissioner Jeff Marvin from the Connecticut Department of Consumer Protection.
8: Legislative session just wrapped, so we can talk about that. I mean,
7: Let's do it.
8: A lot of things passed that do affect the agency and make, and your listeners, more importantly. A couple things I wanted to highlight. There's guarantee funds, changes to them, and they established the legislature a funeral guarantee fund for there are pre-needs contracts for funerals that you can buy when you're doing some family planning to make sure that everything's taken care of. And unfortunately, there was an incident in the Coventry area where about over 100 people.
7: That was awful.
8: Yeah. So they, loved ones showed up to, bury someone who had passed, only to find that the money hadn't been transferred to the escrow account. It had been misused and misappropriated. So these people are out a lot of money. So people who were trying to bury loved ones, and also those who have purchased ones, pre-needs that haven't yet used them. So that will be administered by our agency. It's going to be $1 million fund that people can apply for who were victims of that.
7: Was there anything in

0: is at the insurance department and banking, because there's some touch that they have as well. But, you know, for the legislature saw fit to really try and make whole these people who were devastated.
1: Yeah.
0: And so Good. It's a great thing that they did that. Our Home Improvement Guarantee Fund, which is for people who are doing something to their house, roof,
1: and
0: deck,
1: they got
0: window.
1: Duped.
0: Yeah. Yep. And
1: got
0: so,
1: duped by a scammy, what do we like to call them? I don't know, dodgy or whatever, yeah. Contractor.
0: Yeah,
1: I don't know.
0: Yeah.
1: We come up with a lot of names here, Jeff. You'll catch on. We have lots of names that we just, I don't know. And then they never stick it. Then we come up with something different the next time.
0: The fraudsters, the bad guys.
1: Yeah, exactly.
0: But, you know, really what it does is it speeds up the process of getting the money back to consumers. And, it, you know, I just want to stress, like we talk about here, if you are going to be doing some home improvement, just basic things to do, 3 quotes, look for red flags, make sure they're registered with the department, because if they're not, you cannot access this fund. So,
1: oh, that is important to know. Okay.
0: I really want to underscore that, because that's what funds the guarantee fund. So there's a portion of the registration fee.
1: Would that be on the Better Business Bureau website too? Like, would it show that? Because we'll always say, like, check Better Business Bureau to make sure that they've got the accreditation. But does that necessarily mean that they also have yours or no?
0: So if they're accredited by the Better Business Bureau, more likely than not, we are good partners with them. And we do share our licensing info, which they post on their website.
1: Okay.
0: And so they really encourage people who visit their site and their members to make sure that they're in compliance with all the laws. So
1: got it.
0: I think it's a safe assumption, but you can always, you know, it takes 2 seconds to go to our website and just make sure.
2: Or give us a call.
0: Yeah.
2: Well, you know, you can call our complaint center, 860-713-6300. And someone from our team will look it up and, you know, tell you if they have any cases against them.
1: I'm going to take that number down and your website at the end of this, and I'll attach it to your podcast just so people have a quick way of accessing it. That would be great.
2: But we have staff, you know, a phone center ready, you know, 9 to 5 every day, there to help you if you have questions.
1: That's great. Yeah, I love that. Look at you, Jeff.
0: Yeah.
1: Throwing out your digits.
0: Right in,
1: look
0: yeah.
1: at this. This man comes into studio. He's already throwing his digits out there. I like you.
0: Took no time there.
1: Huh? I like you a lot there, Jeff. I think you're great. We are here with the Department of Consumer Protection, both Commissioner Brian Caffarelli as well as Jeff Marvin, who is the Deputy Commissioner. And I'm going to start with you, Jeff. And I'm going to ask about a couple of scams in particular. I saw on the news, actually, it was right here in Fairfield County, was one of the most recent cases of the credit card skimmers.
2: Yeah.
1: What's going on?
2: It's a big problem. You know, these are bad actors, as you said, unscrupulous people who really are trying to get your information. So what they do is they have technology that's really hard to notice. And oftentimes you'll find it on unmonitored ATMs. And these are pieces of plastic with chips in them that take your PIN. And then they get the magnetic code, and they're really stealing your information. And from there, they're going to take your money. So what we recommend is, you know, when you go to an ATM, give it a little jiggle. Make sure it's solid. Make sure there's not a loose piece of plastic over it. And also use a credit card. Your ATM, it's harder to get your money back when somebody, you know, steals your information, your identity, and takes from that debit card. So
1: does that really work, though, Jeff? The whole, because I've heard that where it's like, just jiggle it around and you'll see. Does the piece, is it kind of flimsy?
2: I've never
1: seen them. You will.
2: I mean, we want to think you'll notice. And, you know, and that's part of it, is prevention is key. You want to make sure you're just doing that double check just to make sure. But they will be at point of sale terminals as well, in grocery stores and other places.
1: Right.
2: That we've seen. But the real issue is it's prevalent. You know, about $1 billion a year we're seeing in losses to institutions and individuals. So,
1: it's crazy.
2: You know, making sure you're using your tap to pay, that's much more secure when you look at a safety standpoint there as well. But as you mentioned, we have seen, you know, cases in Connecticut recently, you know, Norwalk recently, and at ATM, and some Dollar Trees there, but throughout the state.
1: And I'm wondering too, so it's obviously, as the consumer, there are things that we could do. Do you recommend, not that people don't already have a lot to do or have a lot on their plate, but if you are a teller, for example, or you are, you know, working the register at a grocery store, or even if you work at a gas station, is it worth doing kind of normal, like, constant checks just to make sure nothing's been tampered with?
2: Absolutely. And that's something we've done to work, you know, partner with different industry associations to inform, you know, individuals who are working at these institutions to be aware, to keep an eye on those point of sale terminals, and to make sure that, you know, people aren't coming through. And again, that's really the unmonitored ones. That's where the challenge happens.
1: Yeah.
2: So doing daily checks is something that is really helpful to protecting your customers.
1: Yeah. And it takes 30 seconds, not even, to do that. Texting scams have also been a real problem.
2: Those, we're all used to getting those on our cell phones now.
1: I just mass delete.
2: And make sure you hit report spam. so that your telephone provider can also help to track that down and prevent that number.
1: But that actually works?
2: It

0: We hear it works.
1: Okay.
0: And that's something that these companies, you know, they want to keep your business, the major cell phone companies. So they're actively trying to help protect you. But you'll often see it'll be a 10-digit number, random, doesn't look local, and it'll come from the Connecticut District Court telling you that, you know, you have a speeding ticket or another toll violation. And now, you know, through social engineering, they're compelling you, come in person and pay this, which puts the pressure on you.
1: Yeah.
0: But you can also pay through a link. So thinking, now I'm really actually being called to this. I've heard about these scams before, but this seems real because I have to appear in person. And actually, about 50 people just showed up in Hartford Superior Court.
1: I read that. That was crazy. Right? Yeah. I saw that Crazy Town USA talk about that.
0: Right.
1: I did. I noticed that, which is just wild. But we had, it wasn't the same text message. I was just talking to Trumbull Police this week. There was my heart broke. It was one of those, I believe it was a Microsoft Windows where it popped up and it was like, hey, call this number. And she ended up doing two in-persons and lost $900,000 in those two in-person meetings. Yes. And the police then, thankfully she worked with the police, they arranged for a third meetup to give more money and then they caught the person.
2: Good.
1: But man, you're right though, to bring up the in-person meeting, that's like another level of, oh, this can't be a scam because you wouldn't possibly, right. I mean, right? Because even when you call out scammers on the phone, they hang up most times.
0: Why else do you want me to appear?
1: Right. So that's interesting. That is a new level of the scams.
0: So if you do, you know, if you find out, don't be embarrassed. These things happen. This is, scammers are far ahead of us in terms of their knowledge and their intention.
1: Yeah.
0: So report it as quickly as possible, because once you engage in one of these scams, the clock is ticking in terms of what law enforcement and other agencies can do to help you.
1: And when we come back, we'll continue the conversation with Jeff and Brian from the Department of Consumer Protection. We also want to talk about data privacy and how the state is going to have a better handle on this, especially when it comes to you being targeted by scammers, for example. We'll talk about it next.
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4: Thursday morning looks like it could be the beginning of a getaway day here in Connecticut, but if you're traveling southbound on the Connecticut Turnpike or on the Merritt Parkway right now, things are looking smooth, no problems to report. Fairfield County traffic every 10 minutes on WICC.
5: A few showers this morning, cloudy through this afternoon with a high in the mid-60s, partly cloudy this evening and overnight, cool in the mid-40s. Partly sunny tomorrow with a high in the mid-60s. I'm meteorologist Paul Fiorek on WICC.
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1: We've got Jeff Marvin here, who is the Deputy Commissioner for the Department of Consumer Protection. Also, Commissioner Brian Caffarelli sitting across from me. Let's talk about data privacy.
2: Yeah.
1: That is probably something that I also talk about far too often, but for understandable reasons.
2: It's a huge topic, and it was big in the legislature this year, a push by local Senator Maroney, actually.
1: Yes.
2: Who is one of the chairs of the committee that oversees our agency. And we just have a great relationship with them. I do want to shout out to him and thank them for all the work they do. But it was Senate Bill 4 that passed, and it seeks to provide consumers data. And it's, you know, important on many levels. One is that this is where a lot of the information that scammers and others use comes from.
1: Mm-hmm.
2: You know, all this data on you is out there in the ether and just readily available for people. So this is the beginning steps to rein it in. And so really what it does is, one of the major things I'd highlight is that it protects consumers from these data brokers. So there are companies, these data brokers, that aggregate or gather all your information And a lot of the times you're not authorizing it, or you are, but you don't really know it.
1: We don't know it, right?
2: You know, you just got to click this or nothing works. And,
1: right.
2: You know, you want that app. So this is going to create a way for consumers to delete that personal information off broker websites.
1: Is it easy to do?
2: It will be.
1: Okay.
2: So we're tasked with implementing this.
1: Oh, good
2: luck. Passed.
1: Yeah. Have fun with that, guys.
2: No, we have a plan.
1: Okay, good.
2: And they talk to us throughout the process to make sure it is something we can operationalize, and it very much is. But there will be a deletion mechanism available through our agency. And they'll visit our website once and click what they want to delete of their personal information off these broker websites. And then the data brokers are required to delete it. And they'll have to review the list every 45 days and make sure
1: wow.
2: that they're doing that. So ultimately, this helps raise awareness about these data brokers. So again, thank you for and your audience for kind of spreading that word. And allows consumers to take more ownership of their information. Because you kind of feel lost in the internet still about
1: yeah.
2: like what's out there.
1: You really just
2: you.
1: Have
2: There's
1: no
2: so
1: idea how exposed you are.
2: Where do I begin? And,
1: it's true.
2: And so we're going to address that. And then we're also going to collect on who these data brokers are. So there'll be a registry of those. So,
1: I mean, so I'm going to go to a place that's probably really, I don't know what you'd call it, but we'll just go there together, Brian. Okay.
2: Okay.
1: Jeff is here too, though. So we're bringing a whole journey together. All
2: Safety
1: of us together.
2: Numbers,
1: yeah, exactly. These are for, I don't want to call them certified, but they're for credible or known data brokers.
2: Yeah.
1: Do you worry about ones that are undetectable? I don't know if I'm making something up, but in the world of AI, and honestly, there's so much unknown that I just don't even know about. How do you make sure we're addressing it with the right people?
2: So there are people smarter than I am in the AI and technology world.
1: Same.
2: But I will tell you that we have a good handle on who's out there and a way to find out who's out there, and included in the legislation, they're very hefty fines for people who violate this law in Connecticut.
1: Good.
2: So we, along with other agencies and partners, will be able to make sure that we capture the full kind of universe of the data brokers that are out there, so that you just have to, as a consumer, go to our website and say, hey, look, I don't want any of my personal information out there on this. Or
1: is that like a one-time, like, will it be a one-time opt?
2: It is.
1: Like,
2: yeah.
1: Hey, I'm opting into yeah. having nothing ever shared
2: yeah.
1: ever. So it'll just automatically do it once you do that initial.
2: We're going to make it easy. And so,
1: well, thanks, Brian.
2: Yeah, we try.
1: That's so nice of you. How quickly can you do this? The clock second. No, I'm just kidding.
2: Give me a little time, Melissa.
1: You're like, I just got here. I haven't had my coffee yet. My gosh. I mean, but like within the year?
2: Yes.
1: Oh, yeah. Okay.
2: We will be implementing
1: See?
2: It within the year. So
1: I'm flexible.
2: These,
1: Jeff, I'm a nice person. I can be.
2: Most
1: I can be.
2: So the session just wrapped in May. So we're still in May. Most of the laws take effect either July 1 or October 1.
1: Yes.
2: And so then, you know, after we can begin to implement, you know, the back end of it before the effective date. So we're working on the kind of the mechanics
1: Great.
2: Of it, if you will.
1: Yeah, that's awesome. And then when it becomes available, just let me know, because then we'll
2: broadcast.
1: Well,
2: it.
1: You're here every month.
2: Yeah,
1: so, I mean,
2: one
1: of those months when he, you know, when you guys are here again, you'll talk about it again. Make sure.
2: But it's good to know, top of mind. But another thing that I found very interesting that the legislature addressed was the surveillance pricing. Something I always thought was going on. You know how you're like looking for a flight and
1: yes.
2: you're like, I don't know. And you go back the next day, it's the same flight. It's $100 more. I'm like,
1: yes.
2: What on earth is going on?
1: Yeah.
2: Here? So there is surveillance pricing that goes on. I'm not targeting the airlines.
1: But is surveillance, that means like, hey, we saw you were interested in this. And then if you come back around, we're going to upcharge it.
2: Yeah. So it could be any number of things, but
1: That's
2: it's on
1: so mean.
2: Personal data that
1: mm-hmm.
2: they've collected on you. And so this is a real trend for tech to, you know, businesses to set these kind of customized prices.
1: That's crazy.
2: For good or service based on the data that they collect. And
1: yeah.
2: so they look on the device you're using or your location. So if you're browsing from an area that tends to have more money, your price may increase. And so it uses your browsing history and then your also your purchase history. So they kind of know where you are and what you're willing to pay, which is
1: so sneaky.
2: It is very sneaky. That's a great word for it. So any business who advertises a good or service online with this rule law, they must disclose that they use surveillance pricing to determine the price. And so the statement is going, it has to be something like, the price was increased using your personal data.
1: Really?
2: Yes. So,
1: but now if you, so would they, this is now I'm going into the weeds. So would they be subject to the whole data privacy law though, if they're using your data? Or is that, that's still, that's the broker people. That's a totally separate thing.
2: So you're going upstream a little bit, but you're on to something.
1: Right?
2: So, yes.
1: They're all connected in the great circle of life and spending my money and getting my info
2: out there. And it goes back to scams, too.
1: Right, so, yeah, see?
2: The more, yeah, they are. So the
1: just
2: data broker.
1: Just leave me alone. That's what I want to say, Jeff. That's what I want to say to everyone. Just leave me alone.
2: I know. And
1: honestly.
2: That's what we're trying to help happen here. If so, if you choose, right? So, you know, the they can, these companies can use data brokers. And the information that the data brokers have collected on you to use this. But they do also have their own methods to collect this. So some online.
1: So it's good you're attacking all the different avenues, if you will.
2: This is, again, it's the legislature. They set these policies. These were their ideas. And we are the ones who are called on to implement it. And so, you know, we're great partners with it. And so we're operationalizing it. And so this is, again, this isn't preventing that. Some states have done that. But this is actually letting people know that it's happening. And that
1: it's just more transparency.
2: It's happening when you're making a purchase.
1: Yeah, right? I think that's a big deal. Unfortunately, you'll learn this very quickly, Jeff. Brian and I always run out of time. Because he and I could talk for hours, but they only give us 20 minutes. So that means you're going to have to come back in studio.
0: Yeah.
1: That's just what that means. I know you guys carpooled all the way down here. And so I am very grateful to both of you for what you do, obviously, with the Department of Consumer Protection, but also for all this information. It's really important. So thank you.
2: Awesome to be here.
0: Thank you.
1: All right, cool. We will definitely have you back as soon as you guys want to drive down here to Melbourne. We so appreciate
2: it.
1: We're going to be right back. And of course, if you want more information, the numbers, the websites that were mentioned, I will link that with this podcast on our website, voiceofct.com. We'll be right back. 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
4: Looks like they're wrapping up the overnight construction in Shelton if you're traveling southbound on Route 8. So far, if you're going to the Parkway or the Connecticut Turnpike at this moment, things are looking good there, too. Fairfield County traffic every 10 minutes on WICC.
5: Cloudy through this afternoon. There will be a few leftover showers through midday. Cooler with a high in the mid-60s. Partly cloudy this evening and overnight in the mid-40s. Tomorrow, partly sunny with a high in the mid-60s. I'm meteorologist Paul Piorek on WICC.
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9: From ABC News. Sherry Preston, parts of the country have definitely been feeling a lot like summer lately, and now the unofficial start to summer is just about here. ABC's Alex Stone says the Memorial Day travel rush is expected to really start up today.
10: Even though gas prices and airfares are up this year, Memorial Day weekend travel is expected to be record-breaking. AAA predicts 45 million Americans will travel at least 50 miles from home beginning today through Monday. 3.5 million are expected to fly domestically. AAA says top domestic places people are going to over the holiday weekend: Orlando, Seattle, New York, Las Vegas, Miami, and San Francisco. Alex Stone, ABC News.
9: As some lawmakers on Capitol Hill questioned the fund that has been set up to pay people who say they were targeted by the Biden administration, a lawsuit challenging it is moving forward. There are concerns that the so-called anti-weaponization fund could pay January 6th rioters. Daniel Hodges was one of the police officers on Capitol Hill that day fighting the mob. Now he and a fellow officer are suing doing? Hodges spoke with ABC News.
11: It sends that if you commit violence in Donald Trump's name, that you will be protected legally, you will be rewarded financially. And that is his way of keeping these people on retainer for the next time he wants to influence the course of history with mass violence.
9: In Miami, celebrations on the streets. After word that former Cuban leader Raul Castro is being indicted on murder charges, they stem from the 1996 shootdown of two humanitarian planes. Thousands of people under evacuation orders northwest of Los Angeles as the Sandy Fire whips through Simi Valley, California.
12: Winds howling, smoke and embers flying as families grab what they can. The headlights barely visible as they get in their cars and go. Randy Bile wasn't home, but got an alert from his doorbell camera. He called his wife and told her to get out.
9: That's Melissa Adan. This is ABC News.
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9: Never good when you hear this kind of exchange at one of the country's busiest airports.
16: Ground, what happened to the runway 422?
17: There's a sinkhole.
9: Yes, a sinkhole on a runway at LaGuardia Airport in New York. That exchange captured by liveatc.net after it opened up and shut the runway down. Repairs are still going on this morning. Elon Musk has announced plans to take SpaceX public in what could be the biggest IPO ever. No word yet on when shares will go on sale or for how much. New warnings about our grocery bills. Wheat growers across the country say a drought coupled with high fertilizer and fuel costs due to the war with Iran could lead to the worst crop since the 70s, and that could mean a lot higher prices soon. Several people have died in a hazmat emergency in New Mexico as first responders try to figure out what's going on in a home near Albuquerque.
18: Emergency crews arrived at a home there and found four people unresponsive. Three of them are now dead. Then the first responders started falling ill, about two dozen people exposed to an unknown substance, many of them experiencing dizziness and nausea. They were all taken to the hospital for decontamination, and now three of them have been admitted. Right now, there are hazmat teams there at the house as authorities are racing to try to figure out what this unknown substance even is.
9: ABC's Trevor Ault. Getting an A at Harvard will be even harder soon. The faculty has voted to cap the number of A's in any given course at 20%. In recent years, 60% of undergrads were getting A's. Sherry Preston, ABC News.
19: You think a ticket for not wearing your seatbelt is the worst that could happen? A fine, an inconvenience, a little embarrassment. But then comes the crash. There are injuries, a hospital bed, the long road to recovery, the moments you'll miss. Suddenly, a ticket doesn't seem so bad. That ticket, that was nothing. Click it. Don't risk it.
20: And I wanted, you know, I go back.
21: A Better Life with Dr. Sanjay Gupta.
22: 20 years ago, the average attention span was about 2.5 minutes. Today, it's just 47 seconds. Pretty disconcerting. That's according to new research out of UC Irvine. But really, this isn't our fault, at least not entirely. We can blame technology and the world around us. Attention, it turns out, is not an unlimited resource. You only have so much of it to give. Start paying more attention to what times of the day you seem to be at your mental peak. Try to knock out the more complicated stuff during that time. It's also important to take breaks every so often so you can more easily lock in when you're trying to concentrate. One expert said, even trying to visualize where you want to end your day with everything all wrapped up or with tons left to do, that can act as a real motivator. I'm Dr. Sanjay Gupta, helping you live a better life.
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4: Thursday morning so far, if you're going to be heading over to the Merritt Parkway or on the Connecticut Turnpike at this moment, things are speed limit, no issues there. 25-bay connector also at this time, checking in okay. Fairfield County traffic every 10 minutes on WICC.
5: A few showers this morning, cloudy through this afternoon with a high in the mid-60s. Partly cloudy this evening and overnight, cool in the mid-40s. Partly sunny tomorrow with a high in the mid-60s. I'm meteorologist Paul Piorek on WICC.
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6: Eversource is notifying utility regulators that they want to raise electric rates by 11%. Attorney General William Tong has indicated he will fight the request. The company announced its intention to raise rates in a letter to the Public Utility Regulatory Authority on Wednesday. The raise would be the company's first hike in rates since 2018, and the 11% request is less than the 20-30% that some analysts were expecting. Tong says the rate hike is coming at a time when families are, quote, getting crushed by unaffordable energy costs. State Senator Bob Duff told News 8 that this increase is detrimental to the goal of increasing affordability statewide.
23: With oil and gasoline and groceries and everything else, it's really just it's just piling on at this point. This is just not helpful after all the work we've done over the last few years.
6: If the increase does go through, it will take effect in July of 2027. All 5 of Connecticut's Democratic House members are voting for an affordable housing bill. It's the second time the House voted on the 21st Century Road to Housing Act. It easily passed by a vote of 396-13. It's aimed at boosting the supply of housing at a time when affordability is at the top of the minds of many Americans. Authorities in the state say the supply of affordable housing has increased by nearly 17% from 2011 to 2025. State regulators say reports of underage sports betting are climbing sharply, with more than 200 incidents involving minors recorded over the past year, including some cases involving children as young as 7 years old. Chris Gilman from the State Department of Consumer Protection told Channel 3 that many of the cases involved young people using accounts belonging to parents or other adults, raising concerns about oversight and easy access to online gambling apps.
24: In many of the reports we have, the parents have knowingly facilitated this, which is the most concerning thing. Hopefully, if we get the word out that this is in fact a crime, if you're allowing it, it's not just a child sneaking behind your back, that we'll see less of it going forward.
6: A bill was passed in the most recent legislative session that would increase penalties for adults who facilitate underage gambling, but it still must be signed by Governor Lamont before it becomes law. President Donald Trump delivered the keynote address to the U.S. Coast Guard Academy on Wednesday. He became the first president to deliver a second keynote address to the academy and called it a true honor. He said the graduates have, quote, unbelievable heroism and exceptional selflessness.
25: I've watched you during those hurricanes in Texas, and you got out there and you were going through waves that nobody else would have done. I wouldn't have done it. I would have said, Captain, I'm not feeling too good today.
6: Planned protests were staged along a major intersection in New London ahead of the speech. An estimated 100 protesters participated in anti-Trump chants and made signs protesting the president's military actions in Iran and Venezuela. For the Voice of Connecticut, WICC, I'm John Kamal.
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26: At Johns Hopkins, I'm Elizabeth Tracy.
9: Your pre-adolescent child should have their blood drawn to test their cholesterol levels. New guidelines from New American College of Cardiology specify. That's because of a condition that happens in 1 in 250 people where such levels are abnormally high, called familial hypercholesterolemia. One author of the guidelines, cardiologist Seth Martin at Johns Hopkins, says early treatment in childhood is key.
1: To some extent, it can be detected because you have a parent who's already known to have a lipid disorder, and then you proactively test in children. But we want to make sure that we're not fully relying on that. So we do have a recommendation that in children 9 to 11 years of age who haven't had prior lipid testing, that they undergo a lipid profile with the purpose of identifying familial hypercholesterolemia.
9: Martin notes that statins are effective for children in lowering cholesterol levels and have been shown to be safe. At Johns Hopkins, I'm Elizabeth Tracy.
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4: Good morning. So far, we're at speed limit on the Connecticut Turnpike and heading on to the Merritt Parkway 2. Great ride. Route 8, 25A connector, and Route 7 also checking in A-OK. Fairfield County traffic every 10 minutes on WICC.
5: Cloudy through this afternoon. There will be a few leftover showers through midday. Cooler with a high in the mid-60s. Partly cloudy this evening and overnight in the mid-40s. Tomorrow, partly sunny with a high in the mid-60s. I'm meteorologist Paul Piorek on WICC.
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3: 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The voice of Connecticut. The voice of Connecticut. And Melissa in the morning.
11: I want to welcome back my buddy, our pal, Jim Cameron, who writes about all things transportation for his weekly column in CT Mirror called Talking Transportation. And interestingly enough, this week, Jim was talking about something that was not technically here in Connecticut. You were talking about the Long Island Railroad strike. Why?
12: Well, a good question. I expected to hear that question asked by my editors as well, too. But I think they got it. The reason I was writing about a strike that didn't directly affect us, the Long Island Railroad strike that was over after 3 days, is really like a dry run for if we should ever have a similar strike against Metro North.
11: Oh, that's a good point.
12: We should learn from other people's pain. And I was watching the Long Island Railroad shut down and the effect on 320,000 daily commuters with a great deal of interest, because I think they handled the strike fairly well, because a lot of people on Monday just said, okay, I'm just going to work from home. But if that strike had dragged on as long as previous strikes had for, you know, weeks, the economic impact, I think, was measured like something like $60 million a day in lost business and interruption to the New York metropolitan area economy.
11: That's a really good point. So who would you say won on this new contract?
12: Well, that remains to be seen. I mean, the discussion was more about wages than work rules. And each of the unions is going to have to ratify this. So we don't know the details yet of what the MTA settled on. But one of the problems was there wasn't a great deal of sympathy for the striking union workers. because they're the highest paid railroad employees in the country.
11: Really?
12: I mean, there are locomotive engineers there who are pulling down $160,000 a year. And most of it because of heavy overtime. Some of these men and women are working, you know, 60, 70 hour weeks, but they're certainly pulling down the coin. So they were trying to say, you know, look, we just want a wage increase that'll keep us up with inflation. But as I saw somebody post on social media, he said, dude, you're driving a BMW and you live in Garden City and you make $200,000 a year. What are you talking about keeping up with inflation?
11: But they are living in one of the more expensive parts of the country. Do you think that matters or no? That's still very kind of out of touch.
12: I think they are far better off than most of the customers that they are taking on those trains on a daily basis. So, you know, most of the people that take Metro North or the Long Island Railroad are not making that kind of money. And neither were they getting, you know, 3.5% retroactive pay increases for the last 3 years, as it appears the union workers at Long Island Railroad did. Now, you know, this is not an easy job. There are years of work that go into becoming an engineer or a conductor. There's a great deal of responsibility. You're driving, you know, hundreds and hundreds of people on, in some cases, you know, 100-year-old railroad tracks and catenary overhead wires. So there's a lot of responsibility, and I don't think we should, you know, treat the job lightly. But they do make awfully good money. And one of the problems, that the reason they're making so much money and all this overtime, is the railroads in general and MTA, Metro North, Long Island Railroad in specific, are having a lot of trouble recruiting new people to take those jobs.
11: Yeah,
12: because there are years of work involved. You have to almost be constantly on call. You can't have any kind of a family life. The railroad can snap its fingers and say, okay, we need you on a train in, you know, X number of hours. And assuming you've had enough sleep from the night before, you got to show up and you got to do that job. So it's not an easy job. And young people, I think, who look at it go, money's good, but man, I want a little more flexibility in my life.
11: Right. Well, I mean, but then that kind of brings it back then, Jim, to the question of, are these workers underpaid? Now, maybe not specifically the LIRR, but in general, I mean, if that's sort of the role that they play, which is you're married to your job, essentially, and it's not an easy job to do. If you look at other parts of the country, and again, that's a bigger conversation, but it does make you sort of question, you know, if these are the highest paid in this industry and they're not happy, I'm wondering if those conditions are kind of the same or at least similar and people are making much less. Like if you look at Metro North, for example, I don't know.
12: Well, I think if you look at the freight railroads that cover the, you know, most of this country, you know, those people are not living in the high expense areas like the metropolitan New York area. Mm. So they may be making less money. But I think this is a serious problem for the industry overall.
11: Yeah.
12: Just to flip back on the other side as well, too. I mean, talk about management. One of the things that they were talking about for the longest time was, you know, more productivity, because they have some crazy work rules. If the union engineer drives an electric train in the morning and then has to drive a diesel train in the afternoon, they make an extra day's pay. Really?
11: Wait, why?
12: What's with this? You know,
11: that's
12: if the conductor
11: thing?
12: Gets dispatched, they do. It's true. It's true.
11: Is and it harder to operate one type of train than the other?
12: No.
11: Okay.
12: No, but these are all work rules that
11: Weird.
12: Have been previously negotiated and agreed to by management and by the union. So every time they reopen these contracts, they go back and they say, well, this doesn't make sense. Why is a conductor making a penalty fee because he was scheduled to be on track 12 and suddenly his train is going to be on track 15? They make extra money for walking those few, you know, tracks over.
11: Man, if I could do that, every time I have to change a different studio, can I get a That's crazy. Yeah. Because that's what it is. Well, I'm sorry, but unless I, because here's the thing, I don't know how this industry works. I've never worked at a railroad, but if that's what it is, just changing tracks, I mean, man, I think everybody would love to know if they change office spaces that they would get, you know, bump and pay. Yeah. That's crazy.
12: Nice work if you can get it. And right? It's available if you
11: Holy
12: really want
11: cow.
12: It. But again, just to circle back to your original question, why was I writing about the Long Island Railroad strike? It's because I think if we had a similar strike in Connecticut, there's no way we would handle it as well as the LIRR conductors and, I'm sorry, commuters did early this week on Monday before they reached a settlement.
11: It's just
12: the geography and a lot of, you know, the economics of people in Connecticut are different than those on Long Island.
11: Jim Cameron is here from Talking Transportation, his weekly column in CT Mirror. And recently he wrote a column regarding the settlement for the Long Island Railroad. As you know, they had a strike and it is now at least settled. We don't know exactly what that contract looks like. But what exactly did Connecticut learn from this? Because let's face it, we've got Metro North. But first, Jim, I wanted to know, how did 325,000 commuters that use that rail system handle that commute Monday?
12: Well, most of them stayed home. The MTA was providing buses that were going to be able to carry a maximum, I think it was 13,000 passengers from distant stations. You could go and you could park at your old train station and hop a free bus, and it would take you into the city far enough and then dump you onto the subway, and then you could find your way to work if you really had to. They were ready to take maybe 13,000 commuters on the first day. I think 1,100 or 1,200 showed up. So people weren't even taking advantage of what the MTA was offering in terms of backup service. Most of them, as I say, probably stayed home, or they had anticipated this, or they worked from home. But, you know, as the strike wore on, I think you'd probably have more bosses saying, you got to show up, Harry. I don't care if you're sleeping on your brother-in-law's couch in Queens, but you know, get your, you know what, into the office and sit at that desk and be productive. But fortunately, the strike only lasted one day. It's also the geography of Long Island. I mean, there was a lot of traffic. I was watching my Google Map traffic reports first thing in the morning, wondering, you know, how red were the highways going to be. But you have at least three major east-west roads. The Northern State, the Long Island Expressway, the Southern State Parkway. In Connecticut, if we had a strike, we only have the Merritt and we have I-95. And
11: yep.
12: I just listened to your traffic report, and even without a strike or any other, you know, unusual delays, it's the usual bumper-to-bumper situation out there on I-95.
11: Yeah.
12: Good morning, everybody driving on I-95. This is about what you're used to on a good day. Imagine what it would be like if the hundreds of thousands of Metro North commuters were facing a strike and they were out there trying to compete for pavement as well, too.
11: Well, it's funny because you actually address that in your article, Jim. There's a part in your column where it says, quote, Connecticut has spent decades building an economy dependent on Manhattan while never creating a realistic backup plan for losing the railroad. So, I mean, when you talk about, could we even handle a strike today if we had to shut down our train? No.
12: No. No, I don't think we could. No. I mean, we would cope. We would do the best we can.
11: Probably work from home.
12: I mean,
11: a bunch of people.
12: How would the DOT operate? Are they going to put, you know, buses out there on I-95 as well, too? So, we have very limited alternatives to this railroad. And as I wrote, the economy of this state, the reason people live here and enjoy the quality of life that we have on, the coastal communities and in Fairfield County is because there's a train that'll get dad or mom to their job in New York City and get them home safely at the end of the day. The economics of where to live and how affordable it is change a lot if you can't get that kind of reliable transportation.
11: Well, and it's interesting because I don't know when the last time Metro North had a strike, but I am curious kind of when you see what happened, you know, right here in Long Island, what are the chances of Metro North having a strike again and how when's the last time we had one?
12: 1983,
11: okay,
12: little
11: so
12: before
11: it's been
12: my time living up here.
11: Okay.
12: It went on for 6 weeks.
11: Holy
12: six
11: cow.
12: Weeks. And
11: oh
12: there were, you know, maybe 90,000 daily commuters that were affected. but they did not have alternatives. They tried to throw together busing alternatives as well, too. And, it just didn't work. It was just not adequate alternative capacity on the highways to get people to their jobs. And the other question is, what would happen if there was a strike on Metro North in Connecticut? How would that affect Amtrak? If you were hoping to catch Acela and go down to for a business trip in Washington during the day, would Amtrak be affected as well, too? Because, if they throw up a picket line, there's always a risk that other unions are going to say, nope, not crossing that line. I don't care what my contract says, but I'm going to, stay with the brotherhood here.
11: Jim Cameron, always appreciate you. And if you want to read his latest column of Talking Transportation, we will link it to his podcast. You can find it all on voiceofct.com under Melissa in the Morning. We're going to be right back.
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4: Some delays now in the 25A connector into the merge of 95, and a little bit sluggish in Fairfield southbound on the turnpike. Parkway at this moment looks pretty good. Fairfield County traffic every 10 minutes on WICC.
5: A few showers this morning. Cloudy through this afternoon with a high in the mid-60s. Partly cloudy this evening and overnight. Cool in the mid-40s. Partly sunny tomorrow with a high in the mid-60s. I'm meteorologist Paul Piorek on WICC.
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9: From ABC News, I'm Sherry Preston. As the busy Memorial Day weekend begins in full at one of the nation's busiest airports, they're already dealing with delays, cancellations, and the closing of a runway.
17: Ground, what happened to the
16: runway 422.
17: There's a sinkhole.
18: Airport officials say they found the sinkhole at 11 a.m. during routine airfield inspection and immediately closed the runway for emergency repairs.
9: ABC's Will Reeve at LaGuardia Airport here in New York. ABC's Lana Moise has more on other problems plaguing people on this pre-Memorial Day.
19: From flash flooding.
20: Wow, I've never seen flooding like this, guys.
19: To fast-moving wildfires. Firefighters battling multiple fires in Southern California with thousands of people under evacuation orders. Farther east, a different weather extreme. Heavy rain flooding roads from Texas to Georgia. In Newark, New Jersey, air traffic controllers diverting flights, warning pilots there was no more space at the airport.
9: And of course, there's the price of gas. Gas prices are up about 40% more than they were last year at this time. Cuban officials reacting to the U.S. indictment of former leader Raul Castro for his role in the shootdown of humanitarian planes in the 1990s that led to the death of four people, including three Americans.
21: Cuba's government calling the indictment a farce based on lies to justify military aggression. Earlier this month in Havana, Cuban's foreign minister telling our Whit Johnson that if the U.S. attacks Cuba, it could lead to a bloodbath.
9: ABC Chief Law and Justice Correspondent Pierre Thomas. Two police officers who tried to stop January 6th rioters at the Capitol are suing to stop President Trump's $1.8 billion taxpayer-funded settlement that'll be doled out to those who claim to have been wrongly targeted by the government, among them Harry Dunn.
26: We're not seeking to get money from this. We're seeking to stop it.
9: Dunn, who is running for Congress in Maryland, says the fund raises major constitutional questions. You're listening to ABC News.
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9: The grieving son of security guard Amin Abdullah, who was killed while protecting others at the Islamic Center of San Diego this week, trying to tell the world how special he was.
30: He's my hero, and I'm sure he's a hero for others. And again, as sad as it is, you know, I have a little comfort in my heart knowing that my dad was a hero and that he, you know, saved a lot of people from going through, you know, hard times right now.
9: Abdullah was one of three people killed in that attack. A violent confrontation at a coffee shop in Indiana leading to the death of a 75-year-old customer. ABC's Aaron Katursky has details on that.
31: Police in Fort Wayne, Indiana said 75-year-old Anita Grayson entered Tim Hortons to complain about her drive-thru order and started arguing with the 17-year-old behind the counter. You can see a coworker then step between them before the customer appears to hit the younger worker first. That employee's manager then pushes the customer and the two tumble to the floor, where police said Grayson ripped out a chunk of the employee's hair. Minutes after the fight, Grayson was seen on the floor, and when police arrived, they found her unresponsive.
9: This is exactly what recent college grads, especially those in finance, did not want to hear. J.P. Morgan Chase CEO Jamie Dimon tells Bloomberg that the bank will likely be hiring more AI specialists and fewer traditional bankers in the future. He also says over time, AI will cut the number of people that the company needs. Sherry Preston, ABC News.
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6: Eversource has notified PURA that they want to raise electric rates by 11%. Attorney General William Tong and multiple other state officials have indicated that they will fight the request. All five of Connecticut's Democratic House members are voting for an affordable housing bill. It's the second time the House voted on the 21st Century Road to Housing Act. It easily passed by a vote of 396-13. Connecticut regulators say reports of underage sports betting are climbing sharply, with more than 200 incidents involving minors recorded over the past year. The Department of Consumer Protection said many of the cases involve young people using accounts belonging to parents or other adults. President Donald Trump delivered the keynote address to the U.S. Coast Guard Academy yesterday. He became the first president to deliver a second keynote address to the academy and called it a true honor. This update has been brought to you by the Connecticut Lottery. 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
0: Delayed southbound now in Bridgeport to Fairfield. The Connecticut Turnpike southbound still a little bit heavy on the 25A connector as you approach the merge of 95. And a minor delay in Trumbull southbound on the Merritt Parkway. Fairfield County traffic every 10 minutes on WICC.
5: Cloudy through this afternoon. There will be a few leftover showers through midday. Cooler with a high in the mid-60s. Partly cloudy this evening and overnight in the mid-40s. Tomorrow, partly sunny with a high in the mid-60s. I'm meteorologist Paul Piorek on WICC.
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3: 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The Brown Roofie Melissa in the Morning Diner Tour is back on WICC 600 and 95.9, the Voice of Connecticut.
9: And we are at stop number 4. I can't believe it. We're over the halfway point of our third annual Brown Roofing Melissa in the Morning Diner Tour. We're back at the Valley Diner, which I'm so excited. This was our first year of doing the Diner Tour. The Valley was one of our stops, and it was incredible. And so we were so excited to be back. And this year, we're really focusing on Derby, the city of Derby, obviously the surrounding area, but really kind of honing in on Derby. But the Valley Diner serves as this really incredible community diner where you'll have people from Shelton, Ansonia, Seymour, Oxford. They all come here. And of course, Derby, obviously. And joining us now is Femi Merciatis. I love your name, Femi.
7: Good morning.
9: Nice. How are you?
7: I'm great. How are you?
9: I'm great. How long have you been with the Valley Diner?
7: Well, you know, our family first opened the diner around 48 years ago.
9: Wow.
7: And, you know, we're the second generation, you know, nurturing our community. So we've been doing it now for the past 12 years, and we love it. You know, we love being here.
9: Yeah, I love this booth, Femi. I'm so glad that you gave us this booth again. This is my favorite spot in the diner.
7: You know, Melissa, every time my kids come in, you know, this is booth 47. There is a rush here. And, you know, this is where we fit. We, you know, this is where we sit with my family, and this is where most families enjoy meals, you know.
8: I love that. Hey, D, I just had an idea. So this is Booth 47. We should make, like, jerseys that literally say Melissa in the Morning Diner Tour, and the number on the back should be 47. Write that down.
7: I think
8: that's such a good idea, and we should always, like, try to get to those different. Yeah, this is such a really fun place. Because you also have that back room, too. I remember seeing that for the first time a couple of years ago, which is stellar.
7: Right. We have that room. So, you know, usually we, you know, during the weekends, we're busy. So, you know, there's people in and out. But during the week, we actually, you know, rent it out to families, to clubs, you know, to baby showers. So, you know, we're as flexible as they come. You know, people can come down and use it as they please.
8: Femi, what has it been like growing up in the diner industry, the diner world?
7: Well, I'll tell you something, Melissa. You know, in here you see all walks of life, you know, and you you meet great people, you know, you meet people from different backgrounds. So, you know what? Besides, you know, the financial incentive of doing business, we love having like all walks.

0: going to love in November. You know?
1: Oh.
0: So he's either going to have one last summer or he's going to, you know, start next year. We'll see. But, but he enjoys
1: Happy
0: being
1: birthday,
0: here.
1: Man. You're going to get a job. I love that. I think that's great.
0: I'll tell you what. It's funny. He loves being here, though. He really loves it.
1: I wanted to talk about that because I do think there's something so unique about being in such a community-based business. My father is a health insurance broker, very different than running a diner. But what I really enjoyed was being with the community. So he serves people by giving them health insurance. And it was amazing to connect with people at such a young age and to really learn what goes into running a family business. I mean, what was sort of your experience kind of growing up in this sort of a vicinity and how has it shaped who you are today?
0: Well, it's something, first of all, when you, it's sometimes, it was hard working with my father, my mother, my cousins.
1: Oh, totally.
0: But at the same time, it's great because you get to spend, time with people you love. And, what's really special here is that you have to do everything. You know what I mean? You don't cut it down to, it's not my job, So
1: you're in the diner.
0: Like I remember my father, one time was like, Oh no, we're missing a dishwasher. Boop.
1: I just got myself a new role.
0: Right. So, basically, you build an ethos where you're doing anything that it takes to help out the business, So it was great. It's a nice experience. It has its challenges, but overall, it's fun and we love having people here.
1: Yeah, you could tell. And again, Themi is here with the Valley Diner. It's stop number 4 for our diner tour, which has been so fun. It's so great to be back at the Valley Diner. There's something very unique because, like I said, you have so many communities across the valley that really pour in here. It's really and tell us kind of what the experience is like day to day. Who are you seeing coming in here? You don't have to name drop anybody, but who are you seeing? What's happening at the Valley Diner?
0: Well, I'll tell you something. It goes back to what I was telling you. You see all walks of life. You see people from different backgrounds. But what's also great is, we've been here 48 years. So besides having people or just treating them like customers, they become your friends, and you listen to their stories. You tell them your stories. You talk about the kids. You're listening about, their kids. So you know what? It's a family oriented environment where we just like to hang out and serve good food, So everybody's welcome to come here and join us at any time, and we love having you here, Melissa, too.
1: Oh, yeah. No, I'm really, really excited to be here. And when you speak of the food, Themi, what would you say is a dish that you can't pass up?
0: Well, I'll tell you something, coming from a Greek family background, we have a lot of Greek dishes, so I would actually, recommend people hit those up. Besides the classic diner dishes, the burgers, the turkeys, everything's made here from scratch, so, just come down, talk to one of us and we'll every day we have dinner specials and lunch specials. So just come talk to us and, we'll recommend something that's going to fit every taste. So,
1: what should I have today?
0: Today, this morning?
1: Yeah, what do you think?
0: Well, it's early, so maybe you should have something simple like, eggs or, an omelet,
1: I'm going to be honest, Themi. I have been known to have a steak at 3 o'clock in the morning. So look at even my necklace is a burger. I'm telling you, I'm all over the place because I'm up at 3 a.m.
0: All right.
1: Whatever you think. What do you think?
0: Well, I'll tell you something. I just bought yesterday, fresh steaks, New York steaks. So you know what? I think as soon as we're done, we're gonna have steaks together.
1: We're gonna have steaks together.
0: New York strip steak. Okay.
1: Holy God! Wait, yeah. I was just saying I'll eat dinner for breakfast. But man, if you're offering a steak, that's crazy.
0: We'll do that.
1: The whole team will all have some steak, guys. Yeah, that sounds good. We'll split a steak, all of us. It'll be amazing.
0: That's great.
1: Such a doll. Why would you say people should come stop by the Valley Diner throughout the year? It should just be a place you come to, even if you don't live in Derby.
0: Well, I'll tell you what, again, it's a family business. We're simple family men trying to make a living. Our kids come eat here. We spend time with all of our customers on a daily basis. Again, as I said before, we make everything from scratch. We make sure we buy, fresh ingredients on a daily basis. At the same time, we have people that, our team has been here for like 15, 20 years, which is rare to get it in this industry. So, long term, we like to form relationships with our customers, keep the same quality we had the past 48 years. So just come down, say hello, and have a meal with us.
1: Yeah. And have you started making plans for the big 5-0? I mean, I know you're a couple years out, but I don't know. I've been planning up until, so WACC is turning 100 this November. That's why I also kind of want to know when your son's birthday is.
0: Yeah, it's November 28th.
1: Okay. So we're right before that. But

0: we've been kind of planning the 100th anniversary, if you will, for like the last 5 years. Have you guys started thinking about what are you going to do for the big 5-0?
1: Well, I'll tell you what. First things first, you know, maybe you guys want to come down and celebrate with us.
0: Right.
1: You know, we could do that.
0: I feel like we should do something.
1: Well, second of all, I think, you know, we're just having baby steps now. You know, we have to... We're starting to think about it, you know, but it is a great milestone, you know.
0: It is. Like, it's huge.
1: You don't get a lot of businesses that actually, especially in this industry, that, you know, turn 50 years old. You know?
0: I agree.
1: So, you know, and we're so excited to be part of it, and we're so excited to have everybody here too. But you know what? As soon as we formalize the plans, we would love to have you guys be part of it.
0: Well, definitely let me know what the news is, because then I will put it in our newscast.
1: I appreciate it.
0: We will definitely do that for you.
1: Thank you.
0: I mean, thank you so much for letting us be here today and kind of take over at least booth number 47. Forget that. Booth number 47. I love that. And thank you for letting us be here today. We're so excited.
1: Thank you so much for being here. We love you guys. You know, we appreciate it.
0: Thank you. Back at you, my friend.
1: Have a great day.
0: We are at the Valley Diner, stop number 4 for the Brown Roofing Melissa in the Morning Diner Tour. We're going to be right back with more after this.
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3: Slow right now, Bridgeport heading through Fairfield on the Connecticut Turnpike, and some more volume 2 crumble into Fairfield as you head southbound on the Merritt Parkway. Fairfield County traffic every 10 minutes on WICC.
4: A few showers this morning, cloudy through this afternoon with a high in the mid-60s, partly cloudy this evening and overnight, cool in the mid-40s. Partly sunny tomorrow with a high in the mid-60s. I'm meteorologist Paul Piorek on WICC.
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0: How cute is Femi? I adore him. He's so great. I actually, so he's like the kindest, but I still think I'd probably go with an omelet over the steak. I don't know if he's actually bringing me a steak. He's so sweet. Anyways, we are at the Valley Diner. Stop number 4 right here on the Brown Roofing Melissa in the Morning Diner Tour. I can't believe it. We're just over the halfway point, I guess. I never know what to do. When you've got 7 stops, it's not an even number. So, you know, math is not my strong point. But anyways, we are so glad to be back. Yes. So just to clarify before we go into our next segment, it was funny because Themi was not here 2 years ago when we came here to the Valley Diner, and he said, you were here before. I didn't get to meet you before. So we are constantly trying to navigate where our next stops are going to be. And there's an entire team. This is not something that I come up with. We have an entire team that goes over this and management and everything. And it takes months. The Diner Tour is an amazing labor of love, and we love it every year. But the stops totally change every single year. Sometimes we'll repeat some. Sometimes we will go to brand new places like we did Wilton last week. But the Valley Diner was one that we absolutely adored. But we realized, you know, when you've got 2 dozen or so different communities all wanting you to go there, how do you balance and go to some and not others? And so we kind of got onto the schedule of rotating, for example, the Valley Diner and Plaza Diner. You may remember we were at Plaza last year in Shelton. We're not there this year, but we're at the Valley this year. So we're trying to accommodate as many people and places as we can. But we're so excited to be back at the Valley Diner, because it really is. When you come here, I hope you come here. When you come here, we have this back corner booth, which is just as nostalgic as you probably can envision in your mind. I love it. It's just windows everywhere, absolutely beautiful. And it's this big round table. Apparently it's booth number 47. I will literally never forget that. I don't know. That number is going to go into the storage bin, if you will, in my head, and I'll never forget it. But it's really a cool experience. And you do see so many walks of life come through here. And that's going to happen today. We are going to really have a special edition of the Diner Tour today. because we're really focusing on Derby. The first time I came to the Valley Diner, we really talked to people from Ansonia. We included some from Seymour. It wasn't just Derby focused, but I tried to do something a little bit different today because Derby is also celebrating its 350th anniversary while we're also in the America 250 year. So it's a huge time right now for Derby specifically. So I really tried to focus on that for today's show. And so we're going to be talking to, obviously, the, I always call them the movers and shakers of Derby, including the mayor and, you know, talking to the Greater Valley Chamber and many other people who make Derby as special as it is. But I also have the opportunity to talk to people who really get into the history and are doing some really cool projects in Derby, specifically for the 350. We've got somebody who's doing historical digitization of newspapers for Derby, which is so stellar. Historic plaques and the Derby Hall of Fame. Like, these are things that unless you kind of go into the archives or you're checking, you know, certain newspaper articles or websites, it's not really getting the front page news I think it deserves, and our history is just so incredible. So I'm really excited to kind of dive into that today and be able to have these guests on the show until 10 o'clock this morning. In the meantime, every time we do these stops, I do try to also recognize our first responders, our police, our firefighters. The first time we came on the Valley Diner stop in the first year, we had the fire commissioner on, who's a doll. Gary's a doll, but we unfortunately were not able to connect with the fire department. But there's a very important story in Derby that has been making national news headlines and has hopefully the happy ending that it totally deserves. You probably heard about this story. If you didn't, you're hearing it here on WICC. His name is Chris Matto. He's 33 years old. He's a volunteer firefighter from right here in Derby. He's a third generation firefighter, and his family has long served the city, obviously. He also is a proud father and husband. He's got two little children and his wife, Katie. And earlier this year, he went to the hospital because he thought he was not feeling well. He thought it might be a heart issue. And doctors discovered he actually had very high elevated creatine levels. And it led to a diagnosis of advanced kidney disease. His condition actually worsened to the point of stage 5 kidney failure. Doctors said he would likely need dialysis within months unless he got a kidney transplant. And again, news coverage of this became really pertinent, I'd say, last month, because they, you know, his family and the fire department and many other surrounding departments wanted to support him and obviously find a match for him. In fact, my friend right here in the news world, Justin DeVellis, who's with News 12 Connecticut, he did a story last month with Matto and his wife, Katie. And this was before he found a kidney match this month. Take a listen.
5: I think it's amazing because I could never ask anybody, hey, can I have one of your organs? How do you ask somebody that? How do you ask them for a body part?
6: I'm worried. Like, how do you explain to a 5 and a 3-year-old that dad's sick and them try to understand it? So all they know is that dad's not feeling well. Dad gets tired. Dad can't play like he used to be able to play. I'm hoping for a miracle. I mean, we've got this far. The community's been great. We just got to keep spreading it. And I'm hoping we can avoid dialysis and get my husband back to good. He wants to get back in the firehouse more than anything. He wants to be able to run around, play with the kids.
5: Everybody's amazing. The people have been reaching out. People from New York City Fire Department have reposted that. And I never thought that would happen in a million years. You know, I want to watch my kids grow old.
0: So again, that was audio, and thanks again to Justin DeVellis from News 12 Connecticut. He's a really good friend of mine and an excellent reporter at News 12. He was talking to Chris and Katie last month, and at that time, the family had said Chris would need to, again, go on dialysis within 6 months if he did not find a donor. Fire departments, community groups across the Naugatuck Valley, they were rallying around him with fundraisers, public appeals for a donor, social media campaigns. They were everywhere encouraging people to get tested and see if they could be a possible kidney match. And later, actually, this morning, we've got State Representative Kara Rochelle coming on, who also is very connected to the firefighting industry. Her father was a firefighter for a long time. And she had texted me. I'll never forget. Earlier this month, she had texted me over the weekend. And she's like, hey, I'm really sorry to bother you. I just want to let you know. Chris Matto found a match. And in that moment, I can vividly remember her texting me, and my body just like started to get, you know, goosebumps and everything, because I just can't even imagine. So there was a positive match. Matto found a kidney donor match, and it was later reported that it was his uncle who had tested, and now they were preparing for transplant surgery. They're doing it through the Yale Transplant Center. Local firefighters, though, still are organizing additional fundraising events to support Matto and his family during the recovery process. In fact, I just saw this morning, I went on just to quickly update and see if there were any other upcoming events that people can get involved with. The Shelton Fire Department, no surprise here, part of the Valley family, posted to its Facebook page recently that it's hosting a car wash fundraiser. It's going to be on June 6th at Hilltop Hose Company number 5 in Ansonia. And it's to help support Chris and his family. On the post, it said, quote, "Brother Chris C.J. Matto has found a match. Please consider showing your support as he and his family prepare for the surgery." Again, Matto with a 5-year-old daughter, a 3-year-old son, a beautiful wife, and still wants to get back into his career of firefighting. And he did find a match, thank God. And we are praying for him and that it goes well and he has a speedy recovery and he can get back to what he loves to do. But just a feel good, amazing, again, community based story surrounding one of our own here in Derby. And so we are hoping for the best with Chris Matto and his family. And we'll keep you updated on that story, certainly. And we'll continue talking all about Derby and the surrounding community throughout our show today. We are at stop number 4 of the Brown Roofing Melissa in the Morning Diner Tour, and we're at the Valley Diner right here in Derby. We'll be back with more live guests starting in just about 10 minutes.
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3: Stop and go ride Bridgeport Fairfield now into Westport 17 on the Connecticut Turnpike southbound. Also a very busy ride as you head between Crumbl, Fairfield on into Westport. On the Merritt Parkway, Fairfield County traffic every 10 minutes on WICC.
4: Cloudy through this afternoon. There will be a few leftover showers through midday. Cooler with a high in the mid-60s. Partly cloudy this evening and overnight in the mid-40s. Tomorrow, partly sunny with a high in the mid-60s. I'm meteorologist Paul Fiorek on WICC.
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11: Eversource is notifying utility regulators that they want to raise electric rates by 11%. Attorney General William Tong has indicated he will fight the request. The company announced its intention to raise rates in a letter to the Public Utility Regulatory Authority on Wednesday. The raise would be the company's first hike in rates since 2018, and the 11% request is less than the 20 to 30% that some analysts were expecting. Tong says the rate hike is coming at a time when families are, quote, getting crushed by unaffordable energy costs. State Senator Bob Duff told News 8 that this increase is detrimental to the goal of increasing affordability statewide.
12: With oil and gasoline and groceries and everything else, it's really just it's just piling on at this point. This is just not helpful after all the work we've done over the last few years.
11: If the increase does go through, it will take effect in July of 2027. All five of Connecticut's Democratic House members are voting for an affordable housing bill. It's the second time the House voted on the 21st Century Road to Housing Act. It easily passed by a vote of 396-13. It's aimed at boosting the supply of housing at a time when affordability is at the top of the minds of many Americans. Authorities in the state say the supply of affordable housing has increased by nearly 17% from 2011 to 2025. State regulators say reports of underage sports betting are climbing sharply, with more than 200 incidents involving minors recorded over the past year, including some cases involving children as young as 7 years old. Chris Gilman from the State Department of Consumer Protection told Channel 3 that many of the cases involved young people using accounts belonging to parents or other adults, raising concerns about oversight and easy access to online gambling apps.
13: In many of the reports we have, the parents have knowingly facilitated this, which is the most concerning thing. Hopefully, if we get the word out that this is in fact a crime, if you're allowing it, it's not just a child sneaking behind your back, that we'll see less of it going forward.
11: A bill was passed in the most recent legislative session that would increase penalties for adults who facilitate underage gambling, but it still must be signed by Governor Lamont before it becomes law. President Donald Trump delivered the keynote address to the U.S. Coast Guard Academy on Wednesday. He became the first president to deliver a second keynote address to the academy and called it a true honor. He said the graduates have, quote, unbelievable heroism and exceptional selflessness.
14: I've watched you during those hurricanes in Texas, and you got out there and you were going through waves that nobody else would have done. I wouldn't have done it. I would have said, Captain, I'm not feeling too good today.
11: Planned protests were staged along a major intersection in New London ahead of the speech. An estimated 100 protesters participated in anti-Trump chants and made signs protesting the president's military actions in Iran and Venezuela. 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
3: Slow stop and go ride between Bridgeport and Westport 17 now on the Connecticut Turnpike southbound. Also seeing delays past White Plains Road and Trumbull on the Parkway in through Fairfield. And now approaching Westport, Fairfield County traffic every 10 minutes on WICC.
4: A few showers this morning, cloudy through this afternoon with a high in the mid-60s. Partly cloudy this evening and overnight, cool in the mid-40s. Partly sunny tomorrow with a high in the mid-60s. I'm meteorologist Paul Piorek on WICC.
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20: I am very excited to welcome to the show Candy LaBelle, who is a second grade teacher right here in Derby at Irving Elementary School. And Candy, welcome to WICC, our Brown Roofing Melissa in the Morning Diner Tour. How are you?
21: Good. Thank you so much for having me.
20: I'm very excited to have you before you got to get to class. I'm so happy to have you. And how many years have you been teaching?
21: I'm in the finishing my 24th year right now.
20: Wow. And you've been with Derby the whole time?
21: Yeah, at Irving School and actually in the same classroom for 17 years now.
20: Wow. Yeah. Do you ever, actually, I was not planning on asking you this, but you just brought up the classroom. How do you figure out the theming of your classroom? I've heard that's like a thing, especially for elementary school. How do you figure that out every year?
21: I'm going to be honest. I think it changes. It changes during the year, right? It depends on the student. So let's say I have my theme, even though my classroom setup at the beginning of the year is really like a circle and getting to know you, right?
20: Right.
21: And then let's say through the year I find out they love space or they love animals or they love something else. I might change things throughout the year. We change our bulletin boards, we change our stuff, and we kind of build around what they like. So I think the theme is more like what the kids want than what I want.
20: I love that. I think that's so fun. In second grade, and you've been in second grade the entire time.
21: I have been in second grade my entire career, yes. They don't let me go to third grade. I haven't graduated.
20: That's okay. I mean, I currently, ironically enough, and no, this wasn't planned, I have a second grader at home. Mm-hmm. And I think it might be one of the most precious age brackets that we've been through so far. We really like this phase of his life. What do you like about second grade?
21: I think that in kindergarten and first grade, you have a lot of, they still need like, oh, can you tie my shoe? And I'm upset and I'm sad and I'm not ready for school. And second grade is that grade where they understand what school is and they love the teacher and they still love learning. They haven't gotten to that fourth or fifth grade. Oh, I don't want to do this anymore. And in second grade also, they understand how to be a friend already, right? Mm. They learn that in kindergarten. And by second grade, it's really a sense of community and friendship. And it's where we take off as a reader, right? We know our sounds now, hopefully. We've learned our letters. We've learned our numbers. And now we're actually going to take that information and we are going to run with it. We're in the rocket and we're launching, right? So we become a fluent reader. We become fluent in our math facts. And so second grade is really where you see the rocket take off.
20: That's so cool. Mm-hmm. I love that imagery because you're so right. I think that's a perfect way of putting it. But you've been doing this for 24 years, so you probably have it down pat way more than most of us do. Candy is here, who is a second grade teacher right here in Derby. What do you think makes Derby schools special?
21: I think our superintendent and our board of education. I'm going to put this out there to teachers all over the state of Connecticut. In my phone, I have phone numbers for board of education members. I've been to their houses. Dr. Conway is accessible and you could text him at 10 o'clock at night and say, I have a problem. Not just me, any teacher in Derby. Even when I don't agree with some decisions that they make, I know that I can go to a board meeting and I can voice those concerns and I can be heard. And I think that our Board of Education is very bipartisan in Derby. It doesn't matter if they're Republican or Democrat, they really work together. And if you go to a board meeting in Derby and you sit there, you're going to see that for yourself, that they're all hugging each other and getting along. And they really care about the children of Derby. That's probably why I've stayed in Derby, because I know that the Board of Education and our superintendent care about Derby.
20: And you've put your children through Derby schools.
21: Mm-hmm. I made the decision when they were in kindergarten to bring them down to Derby because I wanted to kind of have that stay-at-home mom feel. And then we went, and when they were in the end of elementary school, COVID happened, and Dr. Conway made the decision long before anybody else that we were going to go back to school that following September. Mm-hmm. And he was going to keep us safe. And I believed in him. So I then kept them there in middle school because of that. And then, of course, they made friends and we're still here.
20: Can't separate them. Yeah. So now they're going through the high school here and they're doing well.
21: Mm-hmm.
20: So you were saying before, and I'm horrible at math. This is why I talk for a living, Candy. I got to be honest with you. But what has changed in 24 years in the classroom for you?
21: Well, I think that curriculum has changed. Of course, it changes regularly. I'm going to step outside the box to say, I get upset sometimes when I see people on social media criticize teachers and children's progress in the classroom. They have this concept that I'm deciding every day what I'm teaching for school, that somehow I have the power over that. I certainly don't have the power over that. I don't even decide what time of day I'm teaching math, let alone what math that I'm teaching. I don't decide how many minutes I'm teaching something in the classroom. Those decisions come far above my head. And now we've moved towards, and not Derby, the state of Connecticut, scripted curriculums, right? They've put out, oh, these are the group of curriculums that you can choose from. And those curriculums have a script, and I'm speaking a script. And the math curriculum has a script, and I'm speaking a script. So the decisions of what I'm teaching in my classroom and what time of day and how long I'm teaching come far above me. So I think that those are the changes, right? When I first started teaching, they would say, you know, they need to know these things by the end of the year. You figure it out, right?
20: You're like, thanks.
21: Yeah. And now we have scripted curriculum. So it's not the teachers deciding what's getting taught in the classroom.
20: I also feel that, so, you know, interestingly enough, I to your point earlier, Candy, I would say kindergarten and first grade are still kind of these building years, but this year has been really instrumental in, for me as a parent, behavior. And you start to see the divide, I would say, where you have kids that kind of come from a more maybe structured or disciplined household. My kid's in one of those, versus not. And it's interesting, you know, first of all, my kid's second grade teacher is amazing, and she talks to us and she, and all that. But you realize too, that first of all, teachers have taken on way more roles than they ever have before, but they also can only do so much. When it comes to things like, well, why don't we send kids to the principal's office, or what the environment in the classroom has become a bigger challenge for teachers, it seems like.
21: Well, of course, we're a PBIS school, which is a positive intervention behavior system. So currently, and that again is not a Derby policy, that's, you know, state of Connecticut has leaned toward that. So what that means is in the classroom, we're not consequence based, we're behavior reward system based. So you can earn rewards rather than have consequences. I think that I'm going to give both sides, and I'm not going to give my opinion which one I think is correct. Okay. So
20: I knew we'd get along, Candy. That's how my show works. Okay. That's perfect. Look at you.
21: So we can look at it as the positive behavior intervention system. If you are in a lower urban economic district, I teach at Irving, which is on the side of town that is, right? And if you have students coming out of household with traumatic stress, struggling homes, maybe a single parent, many factors can come into facts, you know, like addiction issues or a parent in prison. You have a child who's maybe acting out, right? And a positive behavior intervention system can be the difference between making a relationship with that child, or I'm consequencing them and I no longer have a relationship with that child.
20: Totally.
21: I'm just one more person in their life that's making them feel unwanted, and their behavior is stemming from trauma, right? They're not coming into the classroom every day and saying, let me mess this place up. They're coming in and saying, I'm hurt and I'm angry and I'm sad. And these are the things that I'm going to do because of that. And a positive intervention system is meant for that child, right? Because we're going to figure out how we're going to help them. On the other side, if you have a parent whose child is not acting out, right? And your child's coming to school and they're doing the right thing every day. And then your child's coming home and saying, well, little Bobby's sitting next to me, flipped his chair today. And all the teacher did was say, you're not getting your sticker. Right. And then that parent's saying, wow, you know, what's happening over there? Like, why is my kid having to put up with this? Right. And sure, I completely understand that. I completely understand where you're coming from. But then you have to, as a parent, say to yourself, especially in elementary school and primary grades, you have to be able to say to yourself, these are little human beings, right? She's not, you know, training lions at the circus.
20: Right. Yeah. Right.
21: So we have to find some understanding. Do I know what's the right answer? I don't know. I'm not a psychologist. I'm a second grade teacher. I would learn how to teach reading and math.
20: Right.
21: But have I seen building relationships change children's lives? Of course I have. Have I seen it not for some? Of course I have.
20: Yeah, exactly. Well, and I think in anything in life, Candy, there's no exact right answer in literally any facet of life. So I think it has become such a challenge for the teacher, you know, and even, you know, we were talking about in past diner tours, I should say diner stops rather, during this tour, the cell phone ban, for example, which I know at the elementary level, thankfully, we haven't gone there.
21: Yeah.
20: We're good, right? We don't even touch that right now. But I know a lot of middle and high school, I'd say teachers, if they don't have the bell-to-bell ban, for example, in place, they find that to be a huge challenge because there's only so much they can do to take a phone away or to tell kids, hey, you got to pay attention in class. It just has become a very different environment, it feels like, in the classroom, just in general.
21: Right. I can answer that as a parent. I have juniors in high school.
20: Right.
21: Derby High School didn't do the pocket things.
20: The pouches.
21: Right. They didn't do that. Instead, they have a cubby thing at the front, and the kids put their phone in that. And as a parent, I prefer that because I'm going to be silly right now, but let's say there's an alien invasion. Let's say there's a nuclear war. Let's say there's whatever. I want my kid to be able to get their phone. Okay? Right. Do I want my kid to have their phone while they're teaching math? No, I don't want my child to have their phone while they're teaching math. But if there's a life-threatening emergency, an earthquake, I want my kid to not have to find somebody to open that pouch. I want them to have their phone. So I think Derby made a really good choice by saying, we're not going to put them in the pouches, but we're going to have this box in the front of the room, and you put your phone in the box and you get it back after. Does my kid text me at lunchtime or in the hallway? Absolutely. My kids have basketball. My kids have after school things. My kids are going to reach out to me. I've reached out to them, and I'm a teacher, and said, hey, is practice changing? Did coach whatever? The weather's whatever. So I want my kid to have their phone at lunch and in the hallway. I want to be able to talk to them if something's going on, and especially with the mental health crisis, I'm their number one. So if my kid's having a bad day and he goes in the bathroom and texts me, good. But I don't want him texting me during math.
20: Right. There's a balance.
21: Yeah.
20: There's a balance there. And we've got Candy LaBelle here again, who is a second grade teacher at Irving Elementary School right here in Derby. When we come back, I want to talk about a couple of different things specific to Derby, including field trip and special programming funding and many other things that you are seeing for Derby. And we'll continue that right after a quick break for traffic and weather right here on the Brown Roofing Wilson Morning Diner Tour. Stop number 4 here in Derby at the Valley Diner. We'll be right back.
1: WICC Smart MLS Right Now Traffic.
3: A slow ride as you travel southbound on the Connecticut Turnpike between Bridgeport and Westport's 18 Sherwood Island. Slow in Darien right now also. And a very heavy ride Trumbull Fairfield in through Westport on the Merritt Parkway. 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You deserve it. Fairfield County traffic every 10 minutes on WICC.
4: A few showers this morning. Cloudy through this afternoon with a high in the mid-60s. Partly cloudy this evening and overnight. Cool in the mid-40s. Partly sunny tomorrow with a high in the mid-60s. I'm meteorologist Paul Piorek on WICC.
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20: I'm just really enjoying, I have to say, Candy, I know that I'm sure this wasn't your first pick to go. You're like, listen, this wasn't on my bingo card to go be on the radio. But I honestly enjoy so much talking to the people who are in these classrooms, shaping and molding the minds of our future. Mm-hmm. And you've been doing it for 24 years, going on 25 next year. So what are we doing for 25? Anything exciting?
21: Finally making top step in Derby. Can I say that?
20: Wait, what is that? What does that mean?
21: Well, there's 15 steps and it took me 25 years to get there. So because I'm in a town that has budget crises and, you know, financial crises, lots of times you get frozen. So it takes a long time to get 15 steps. It took 25 years to go 15.
20: Wow. Those. There you go. Wow. That's so cool. That's wow. There you go. You should at least have like all year next year, one balloon or something in your classroom. Just leave something to be like, yeah, it's 25. I don't know.
21: Tell Dr. Conway when he gets it.
20: I will. 9 o'clock, he will be here, and I'll say, we have balloons set up, right?
21: For LaBelle.
20: For LaBelle. That's what I'm going to ask. I got you. I got you. We need to, you know, have bells on all next year for LaBelle. See? Bells for LaBelle. I'm here for you. It's interesting you bring up funding. Again, Candy is a second grade teacher at Irving Elementary School. Talk about the lack of funding for field trips and special programs that you're seeing.
21: So I think that I have a big concern in for all Title I districts, right? What we notice with our kids is background knowledge, right? A parent in Westport, Wilton, more affluent, Fairfield County, they're taking their child to the zoo, they're taking them to the ocean, they're taking them on a trip to Florida, they're taking them wherever, right? And they're gaining this background knowledge. So let's say that you have a conversation in the classroom with a book about tide pools, right? And you say, okay, well, who's been to the beach and who's seen a starfish and whatever? If you are in Westport or Weston or one of those places, every kid's going to raise their hand and say, I've been to the beach, I've whatever, I've gone to Maritime Aquarium, I've this and that, right? But if you come into my classroom and you ask that same question, maybe you're going to get three kids, right? That have said, wow. I've been to the aquarium or I've been to a museum or I've gone on a trip somewhere, right? To them, a trip is Bridgeport, right? Maybe they've gone to Seaside if they're lucky. Many of them don't have cars. We have the walking school bus at Irving Elementary School. I don't know if you know what that is, but I'm one of the people that go on it. We go out in the neighborhood every morning and we walk and pick up kids, right? Because we have parents that struggle to get them out of the house. So the only way we can build their cultural background knowledge is by bringing either programs in or field trips out, right? Like if the Maritime Aquarium comes with their touch tanks or Yishin comes and does, you know, Cinderella with the ballet, or we have the Shakespeare Theater. We haven't had those, not at all this year and not much last year, because the money has to come from somewhere for those things. It comes from the state or it comes from somebody writing a grant. Without that money, those things aren't happening. So now we're putting these kids at another deficit, right? Where they're losing that background knowledge that they're not going to get somewhere else. Mm-hmm. So I think it's so important that the state of Connecticut, not Derby, the state of Connecticut needs to put more effort into making sure that our Title I schools are getting cultural experiences, whether that's putting them on a bus and taking them out. The price of gas right now, it costs $500 to take the bus somewhere. That's $500 out the door. You want to go to Common Ground in New Haven and take them on a hike and see a farm, that's $25 a kid.
20: Yeah.
21: You have 20 kids in classroom. Where's that money coming from? You're begging parents who are already
20: financially stressed
21: in a Title I district. So
20: yeah.
21: I think that we need to do something about that.
20: And I know I've talked to so many teachers about, for them, it's obviously a fantastic opportunity for them to teach in that kind of environment. For the kids, though, I mean, those are sometimes the most standout situations in their entire childhood. I mean, I you know, was born in Stanford, grew up in Fairfield, but I can tell you, and I enjoyed school, the most standout moments were those out-of-the-classroom experiences. Absolutely. Yep. I could tell you, you know, five field trips right off the top of my head, but I couldn't tell you, you know, about most of my childhood, but that does stand out. It makes a difference.
21: I'm guessing you have a car, right?
20: I do.
21: And you have a child, and I'm guessing you've taken them for a pumpkin or an apple before because you live in Connecticut.
20: Yes.
21: Guess what? Many of the people that live in my neighborhood at Irving Elementary School don't have a car. They haven't gone to get a pumpkin or an apple. So unless they're going on a field trip to get a pumpkin or an apple, they're not having that same experience that your child's having. And then when we read books about pumpkins or apples, your child is going to say, well, I've gone and picked an apple. I've gone to the orchard. And the kids in my classroom are going to say, no, the only apples I get are at ShopRite.
20: That's crazy. Mm-hmm. That's crazy. I mean, is there a better opportunity, or is it about the same funding to bring programs in? Is that like a better alternative? I mean, it's obviously it's always ideal to get out of the classroom, right? But is there a better option or more affordable option of bringing in or working with the Department of Ag? I don't know. I'm just kind of spitballing here.
21: I believe the New Haven Arts Council, we've worked with them before. I do believe that they have some affordable options that you can bring programs in, like the Shakespeare Theater, Poetry in Motion, which is like a rap through the Black cultural music through history. Mm-hmm. And we have had those programs in the past, but I think it was grant money that paid for that.
20: Really?
21: So you also need to have somebody in your school who's is going to write grants.
20: Yeah. Wow. That's unbelievable.
21: Or your district.
20: Yeah. That's unbelievable.
21: Yep.
20: I also want to, I know we talked kind of about curriculum, you know, before and everything, but is there anything in particular we didn't touch on earlier? I know you were saying that sometimes parents especially, but people on social media don't have that narrative correct. And when it comes to curriculum and everything and how much time teachers do put in, but also kind of the, I don't want to say restraints, but there are things that you can and cannot do with curriculum.
21: Well, I think, well, like I said, we have a strict curriculum, but I think this is applies across the state of Connecticut again. Budget comes into play with curriculum, right? So currently Derby uses Bookworms, which Dr. Conway can talk more about, but that's not, I'm not saying it's a bad curriculum, but it's the most affordable curriculum on the market right now, right? Connecticut came out with a list of curriculums that were available under, I'm not going to get the program of Reading First or whatever it is, that new initiative.
20: Yes, that's the new thing that, yes.
21: So they said, okay, you can choose from these five curriculums, let's say, I think it might be more, a couple more than that. But all those curriculums cost money. So if you're Westport making the decision and you're Derby making the decision, are you going to make the decision based on the best curriculum for your district?
20: Or what's going to cost effective?
21: What's going to be cost effective, right? It's going to be on the state of Connecticut's list, but is it the best one?
20: Not necessarily.
21: Not necessarily. And I'm not sure. I'm not saying that Bookworms is not. I'm not going to make that judgment because we've only had it a couple of years and they say you need 5 years to see how a program will grow. But I do think that Derby had to take that into an account. And I don't think any district should have to take that into an account.
20: I agree. I think that that should just be universal. Why should any kid, depending on where they live, have a different, you know, mechanism of learning? A basic, I would think, and reading thing that we all should, that should be a skill that we should have, literacy.
21: Right.
20: So
21: why can't, no, this is never going to happen. I'm going to sound crazy, but why can't we all just pay into one fund in the state of Connecticut and then everybody has a fair playing field?
20: Right? Yeah. I mean, listen, I don't think that sounds crazy, Candy. That's a question that I have on my show all the time. I mean, because we were, WACC started as the Bridgeport station. Yeah. And it's incredible to see the complete vast difference between the Bridgeport schools and all the surrounding communities, Fairfield, Stratford, Easton, you know, I go on and on. It's vastly different. And I understand a city versus, but still, to your point, why should a student in Bridgeport be taught so vastly different than one in Fairfield or Stratford or Easton or Monroe or whatnot?
21: Not even 20 minutes away.
20: Correct.
21: Not even 20.
20: Literally, they share a town line. Yep.
21: We're not talking about Montgomery, Alabama and Derby, Connecticut. We're talking about, you know, 20 minutes difference.
20: Exactly. Well, Candy, this is exactly why I love talking to people who are in the classroom who can give that kind of perspective, and it matters. And these are the conversations I care about on the show. And so I want to thank you so much for representing the teachers in Derby, and thank you for what you do for 24 years, almost 25. Thank you for being an amazing teacher at Irving Elementary School. We appreciate it.
21: Thank you so much also.
20: Yeah.
21: And I just want one crazy fact. The last 2 years in a row, I've had second graders in my classroom that I had their parents in second grade. So
20: really?
21: I'm now, I call myself a legacy teacher.
20: I love that. Well, I'm glad that we had such a legend here on the Diner Tour. Thank you so much, Candy.
21: Thank you.
20: Thanks
21: for having me.
20: We are going to be right back. Stop number four here at the Valley Diner for the Brown Roofing Melissa in the Morning Diner Tour after this.
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3: Got a disabled tractor trailer southbound on the Connecticut Turnpike right around 27A in Bridgeport. Center lane is blocked through that area. Once you get through there, it is a pretty slow ride going through Fairfield into Norwalk and Darien. Southbound on the parkway, Trumbull to Norwalk is the slow spot there. Fairfield County traffic every 10 minutes. On WICC.
4: Cloudy through this afternoon. There will be a few leftover showers through midday. Cooler with a high in the mid-60s. Partly cloudy this evening and overnight in the mid-40s. Tomorrow, partly sunny with a high in the mid-60s. I'm meteorologist Paul Piorek on WICC.
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5: From ABC News, I'm Sherry Preston. Gas costs at least $1.30 a gallon more than last year at this time, but for Americans trying to get away for the long Memorial Day weekend, it doesn't matter. AAA says 45 million of us will be traveling at least 50 miles from home this weekend. Not all of them by car, though. Here's ABC's Alex Stone.
7: Delta Airlines says the rush begins today. In fact, over this entire Memorial Day weekend, Delta says today will be its peak day of travel. American Airlines says its busiest day will be tomorrow. AAA reports top destinations this holiday weekend domestically will be Orlando, Seattle, New York, and Las Vegas. those heading out of the country are going to Rome, Vancouver, Paris, and London. Alex Stone, EBC News.
5: That is, if you can get away, a big sinkhole in one of the runways has delayed thousands of flights out of LaGuardia Airport in New York. Wildfire emergency in Southern California with more than 40,000 people under evacuation orders in Simi Valley. ABC's Melissa Adan is there.
8: Winds howling, smoke and embers flying as families grab what they can. The headlights barely visible as they get in their cars and go. Randy Bile wasn't home but got an alert from his doorbell camera. He called his wife and told her to get out.
9: She went inside, got our pet parrot, put it in the travel cage, put it in the car and left because it was already on fire at that point.
8: The Sandy fire is still out of control. 44,000 forced to evacuate.
5: The Cuban government calling the indictment of former leader Raul Castro over the downing of humanitarian planes back in the 90s a farce. A new Surgeon General's report on kids and screen time.
10: Experts warning even some toddlers are now spending multiple hours a day in front of a screen, setting up potential mental health issues and poor developmental and educational outcomes. That may be a shocker to parents because surveys show most teens these days currently average 8 or more hours per day.
5: That's ABC's Andrea Fujii. 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
5: A lawsuit has been filed by those who tried to stop the January 6th Capitol riot. Now they're trying to stop the nearly $1.8 billion taxpayer fund President Trump has set up that'll go to those who feel they were wrongly persecuted by the government.
10: Two officers who survived the riot are now suing to stop the fund, calling it a taxpayer-funded slush fund to finance the insurrectionists and paramilitary groups that commit violence in his name. Acting Attorney General Todd Blanche says a commission will decide who gets payouts from the fund.
5: ABC's Sophie Flay. Three people are dead. More than a dozen first responders were taken to the hospital after a 911 call about a suspected drug overdose outside Albuquerque. Here's ABC's Jim Ryan.
26: The first paramedics on the scene in Mountain Air, New Mexico, found several people unresponsive.
27: It looks like we have three patients. Two of them may not be breathing.
26: The audio from broadcastified. The first responders themselves began to feel sick after exposure to something inside the house.
28: We just don't know what it is,
26: says Mayor Peter Nieto.
28: Is it fentanyl? Is it some kind of other chemical? That's the million-dollar question right now that we don't have answers to.
26: Three people in the home would die. 18 first responders were quarantined and treated. Jim Ryan, ABC News.
5: Farmers are warning that thanks to extreme weather and the extreme cost of fertilizer because of the Iran war, this year's wheat crop could be the worst since 1972. The news is especially hard for Kansas, one of the top overall producers of wheat in the country. Only five of the past 40 years have been this bad there. Sherry Preston, ABC News.
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11: Eversource has notified PURA that they want to raise electric rates by 11%. Attorney General William Tong and multiple other state officials have indicated that they will fight the request. All five of Connecticut's Democratic House members are voting for an affordable housing bill. It's the second time the House voted on the 21st Century Road to Housing Act. It easily passed by a vote of 396 to 13. Connecticut regulators say reports of underage sports betting are climbing sharply, with more than 200 incidents involving minors recorded over the past year. The Department of Consumer Protection said many of the cases involve young people using accounts belonging to parents or other adults. President Donald Trump delivered the keynote address to the U.S. Coast Guard Academy yesterday. He became the first president to deliver a second keynote address to the academy and called it a true honor. 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
3: Stop and go volume through Bridgeport into Norwalk and Darien on the turnpike. There is, at exit 27A, a disabled tractor trailer that is blocking the center lane in Bridgeport. Southbound on the Merritt Parkway, stop and go through Trumbull, Westport, in Norwalk, now entering New Canaan. And the 25A connector is also slow, too, as you head towards the merge of 95 this morning. Fairfield County traffic every 10 minutes on WICC.
4: Cloudy through this afternoon. There will be a few leftover showers through midday. Cooler with a high in the mid-60s. Partly cloudy this evening and overnight in the mid-40s. Tomorrow, partly sunny with a high in the mid-60s. I'm meteorologist Paul Piorek on WICC.
20: Going to the dentist might sound really scary, but it's not actually the same as it probably used to be when you were a kid. Hey, Melissa Sheketoff here, and I talk a lot to my friend Dr. Philip DeJesus, who corrected my smile 3 years ago, about how dentistry has changed over the decades. 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Well, recently, Dr. D told me it's very different than the way it used to be during our childhood years.
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20: So you know that I'm a devout Christian. I love the Lord. I do. And I told myself today, I had a few openings in the show and I was like, I'm not going to fill them. I'm just going to leave them because I'm going to trust in the Lord with all my heart and lean not on my own understanding. And as I'm walking around, I meet Crystal and her husband, Gary. And they're both sitting here. They're enjoying their breakfast. And immediately, just something made me go over and come talk to you. Because honestly, I'm usually in my own little zone. I got to be honest, Crystal. But something about seeing you over there, I was like, I got to go talk to her. So who are you, Crystal? Welcome.
14: Thank you so much. My husband and I have lived in Shelton for about 34 years now. We've recently just moved into a new home that we've built.
20: Welcome home.
14: So thank you. So we're getting settled into there, you know, and that's
20: and you,
14: kind of my
20: and you listen to Melissa in the Morning?
14: Yes, we love it. We
20: thank
14: love it.
20: You.
14: Yes, yep. We really it inspires us every day. You know, I enjoy all the different topics that are on there. You know, everything from health. Yeah, healthcare. Sometimes it's about health, and you know, some days, you know, we There's political agenda, and you know, I just get a little part of it, a little bits and pieces of everything, and I feel so connected to the community. It's really great.
20: That's awesome. Yeah. Well, and I do love the Valley. I think there is something so unique. My husband and I talk about it all the time because we drive in and out of either Shelton, Seymour, or like all over this area all the time. And there's just something very unique about the Valley that I need to do more. I realize I need to do more covering the Valley on my show. So that is something I need to work on. What is it about the Valley that you love?
14: You know, I just, my kids went to school there. So we have, you know, there's a lot of connection with, you know, the people that we build friendships with, our neighbors. And it's just, you know, it's just a really nice, tight-knit community. I just, you know, I enjoy supporting local business and, you know, things like that. It's just, you know, I just really feel that there's still a lot of shopping. There's a lot of great restaurants. There's a lot to offer in Shelton.
20: Yeah. I think, my gosh, Shelton especially has been building up a ton.
14: Yes.
20: I was just talking about this with a friend actually last night. I was like, wow, it feels like Shelton has been booming in recent years, especially with the businesses, the restaurants, everything.
14: Absolutely.
20: Crazy.
14: Yes.
20: Crazy stuff. I see that your husband, Gary, is over there. You didn't think I'd call you out? What do you think? You're going to make your wife do this? I was not going to call you out. I see you recording. So Gary had you take the bullet and come on the air. So tell us.

0: my husband tells me about his day. I tell him about my day. And, you know, it's just it's a great place to come after work and get any kind of food here. We always have a nice soup or anything. It's wonderful.
1: I know. Poor you, though, Crystal. I totally took you away before. Did you get to order yet?
0: We did.
1: Oh, yep. What are you getting?
0: Well, I'm getting a super veggie omelet today with a little bit of cheese on there. And yeah.
1: Sounds delightful. What are you doing, Gare? You're getting the pancake combo. I don't even know what that is. Is that like with eggs or something? What? I just love that you thought I wasn't going. Have your wife just said you listen to the show. You know I'm going to do this. You know I'm going to call you out. Have you heard these conversations that we have on the show? So it's what? It's pancakes and what?
2: Pancakes, eggs, sausage, bacon.
1: I love that for you. That sounds amazing. That's a full breakfast, my guy. That sounds fantastic.
0: The meat lovers, he loves it.
1: You get it for supper too. So you're a breakfast for dinner kind of guy. Oh, my God, absolutely. You're my kind of guy. Yeah, absolutely. I have dinner for breakfast and then breakfast for dinner because everything's all messed up when you work a morning show. It's just, it's wackadoodle dandy. I love that something told me to go over and talk to you guys, and I'm so glad that I got to meet you.
0: Oh, I am so glad that I got to meet you. This is making my day. This is just wonderful.
1: that's a diner, right? I mean, you're supposed to come to the diner and everything kind of goes away. I feel like it's honestly like our little version of Disney. It's like you come here and everything kind of goes away. You have a good meal, you're good company, beautiful place. And so I'm glad. I'm so glad I got to meet you guys.
0: Thank you. You also. This is a wonderful opportunity. It's so nice. I can't wait to go into work today and to tell the girls at work that I was sitting here talking with you and got to meet you. What a great rush this is.
1: Well, it's been an honor to meet you. Because like I say, I say it all the time on my show. I'm stuck in a room with no windows to the outside world, Crystal. But I do get to look at my beautiful producer, who's just a handsome stud. But it's so nice to finally meet people who I know I'm talking to now. Now I know who I'm talking to. Crystal and Gary over there, who still is not coming any closer. I think it's amazing. But it's so good to meet both of you, and I hope you enjoy your breakfast.
0: Why, thank you so much. And it was wonderful to meet you, too. And this has been a wonderful experience. Thank you so much.
1: Well, thank you for trusting me for the few minutes that you came on. It was really a joy. So thank you, Crystal.
0: You're very welcome.
1: Thanks, Gare. The thumbs up. All right, enjoy your breakfast. And we are going to continue on with the Valley Diner. We're at stop number 4 right here for the Brown Roofing Melissa in the Morning Diner Tour in just a couple of minutes.
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4: Got a stalled tractor trailer near the 25A connector on the Connecticut Turnpike southbound. That is around 27A. That is right in the center lane, so you got to weave left or right to avoid that. Further south on the turnpike, pretty heavy going as you enter Bridgeport and Westport, Norwalk into Darien. Starting to see some volume in Stamford. And also on the parkway now, there's a slow go between Trumbull and Norwalk on the Merritt Parkway. Fairfield County traffic every 10 minutes on WICC.
5: A few showers this morning. Cloudy through this afternoon with a high in the mid-60s. Partly cloudy this evening and overnight. Cool in the mid-40s. Partly sunny tomorrow with a high in the mid-60s. I'm meteorologist Paul Fiorek on WICC.
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1: So I have to tell you a little behind the scenes, at least inside the studio back in Milford. There is one person in particular, 365, that I get emails from consistently. And I so appreciate this man because he does an amazing job in the city of Derby. But also, he knows an awful lot, and I love getting your emails. Mark Garofalo is here, who is the town and city clerk in Derby. Hey, Mark, how are you?
2: Good morning. How are you, Melissa?
1: I honestly forget that you are a town city clerk because the things you'll tell me about, I'm like, this goes beyond a clerk. I'm just saying. It seems that way. So, you know the people.
2: Well, every town clerk is really the heartbeat of the city because we're the place where people come for information, we answer the phone. And even for the people that want to go to confession, that don't want to talk to somebody else, they usually come to us. So we're happy to serve and be a resource for people in the city.
1: I got to be honest though, Mark. I don't think I realized that that was like part of your role. I mean, first of all, I have the most interactions with you over any city or town clerk in my entire 15 years as a journalist. So kudos to you. You are, I think, like top tier of your job.
2: Thank you.
1: But I didn't realize that is part of your role. And I don't know if a lot of people realize that in local government, the role of a city or town clerk.
2: Well, I think most people don't know all the things that we do. We're mm-hmm. responsible for land records, for birth records, death records, for marriage licenses, dog licenses, regular licenses, taking care of all of the permanent records of the city. So pretty much all of the information is housed with us. And we're responsible for issuing absentee ballots, for certifying the election, preparing the ballots. It's a kind of, we're mostly out of the spotlight, and I'm happy for that. But we end up touching almost every part of town because, like I said, when people are looking for information, for older information, they come to us to find it. And we're researchers and genealogists. And so we're not lawyers, but we're helping people in every step of the way. So.
1: Yeah. How long have you been the town and city clerk?
2: This is my 13th year.
1: Wow. I feel like you have to first of all, you have to really like the place that you're serving. But the other thing is, I feel like you have to really love the people and the history of it. Do you think that's true?
2: Definitely. And we have a rich history here in Derby. But I think town clerks in general feel a strong responsibility to be bipartisan, to work with everybody, and to preserve the history. That's part of the official responsibility, but then also to be a resource for people, to help, to adapt, to work things out, and not, you know, we're able to do it because we're not, even though I'm elected, it's less political,
1: right?
2: The position,
1: right?
2: And then, you know, and in every town, most are still elected town clerks, some are appointed, but I think in most towns people take that responsibility seriously, and you have to love history too. Mm. So, you know, we've digitized all of our land records, so our land records go back to 1675.
1: Wow.
2: When we started. In fact, I talked to Mayor Tiska in Ansonia yesterday, and he needed a deed because Ansonia was part of Derby, and he needed a deed for some landlocked parcel that they couldn't find it, and it was actually in our deeds.
1: Oh,
2: and
1: wow.
2: Because we were digitized, and I was able to look it up in the electronic index, I was able to get it for him while we were on the phone.
1: That's wild.
2: So otherwise you'd have to pull out all these big books, and we still preserve the paper, but it helps to have more accessibility for the people's records to be available. So.
1: Well, I have to say, I don't know if every town and city clerk is as in touch with the public / really the media as you are. You are so good at it, Mark. Let me tell you, the amount of times I have just personally been able to put stories into my newscasts and people are like, where did you read that? And I'm like, Mark's emails. You had an email a few weeks back. A teacher, actually, longtime teacher who was actually teaching in Fairfield,
2: right,
1: at one of the Child's Garden.
2: Right.
1: And it was your email that I realized that this was a longtime teacher who passed away at a very young age, but was a very big part of this community. And I was so glad to know that. And it was interesting because that day after I put it on the news from your email, I had a few people who came up and were like, thank you for recognizing this person. I'm like, well, it was all Mark. It was all Mark. So I just want you to know that you do such an effective job from a journalistic standpoint, but also for the public. You clearly love the people in this community and you clearly love your job. You do a really good job.
2: Thank you. And I do. And with Michelle, that was Michelle.
1: That was Michelle. Yes.
2: She was an integral part of our 350th anniversary committee and just a great resource. So it was a very tragic and
1: horrible, awful,
2: sad thing. I mean, you know, we're families have been friends since, you know, we were at Bradley School together.
1: Oh, I'm so sorry for
2: 100
1: your loss.
2: Years ago.
1: Yeah.
2: But it was, you know, it's important, and thankfully for you at WICC to be a resource for us, because with print media that's gone away, the whole media world has changed. People are not as in touch because the print papers, it's a different world.
1: It's a different world. The media is a different world.
2: And
1: it is.
2: Because of generational issues and economic issues, a lot of people don't have access to the internet and so forth.
1: You're right.
2: So we're in the whole valley here where there's a challenge for, you know, communicating the information to people. And so we try to make sure that people are in touch, because people who are in touch with their community are better citizens.
1: I agree. So. I agree. Well, I got your back. You got my back. And I always appreciate that.
2: You
1: really
2: go, girl.
1: I'm right back at you, Mark. Now, I do want to talk about, you just mentioned before, your 350 committee. You got a lot going on. It's a huge time right now because obviously we've got America 250, but also we've got Derby's 350.
2: We're winding down the 350th. It was last year,
1: yes,
2: in 2025, but we made it a year long.
1: I'm glad you did.
2: Endeavor. We just celebrated our 351 on May 13th. And we have one of the keystones of the 300th, 51 years ago, was the burying of a time capsule.
1: Mm-hmm.
2: So we uncovered it last year, I mean, and took it out of the ground. And unfortunately, it was mostly soup was all.
1: Really?
2: So, yeah. So invite everybody to visit the Derby Public Library, though, because the things that were recovered are on display there.
1: That's amazing.
2: Yeah. So it's pretty exciting to see a lot of those things. All the plastic survived.
1: But yeah, sure.
2: All the paper.
1: That's one good thing about plastic.
2: Yeah,
1: you can't
2: sure.
1: kill it. That's
2: at,
1: for sure.
2: At the end, at the end of the world, it'll be everybody's plastic credit card.
1: Yeah, right. Exactly.
2: So we're going to bury a new one. And because of the tragedy with Michelle and so forth, we got delayed. So we're going to do that in the fall to give everybody time to reorganize and put stuff in there. So
1: well, let us know so I can put it in the news.
2: Definitely.
1: We can do an interview on it again.
2: So, and we have some other final projects we're going to work on. And now we're morphing into the 250th for the United States. So we have a patriotic essay program on July 4th, and we'll have concerts, and we're doing a few things in Derby only. But of course, we do what we do best in the Valley is work together with the other Valley towns. So we're going to do that. We're part of that committee. And of course, with the tied in with the state.
1: I feel like I can ask you something off the cuff. I saw this actually on the way in. It's right here in the entrance of the Valley Diner. Flags for Heroes is coming up in Shelton. This is at the Shelton Veterans Memorial Park on June 13th. You know anything about that?
2: Definitely.
1: I knew you would.
2: Derby Shelton Rotary Club, one of the great staples of our community, great givers and supporters of community activities and youth activities. They do this fundraiser every year, and they sell the flags.
1: Yes.
2: And they place them on the Riverwalk Park down in Shelton and on the Derby Green and at Derby City Hall, which is right on the corner of Main Street. So the flags are going up now, and
1: so
2: they'll
1: cool.
2: be up till the day before Flag Day. No pun intended.
1: But did you plan that?
2: Bada boom. So it's beautiful. If you see the Derby green at this time.
1: Oh, my gosh. It's incredible.
2: And the Veterans Park in Shelton. And of course, you know, it ties in with our beloved and historic Derby Shelton Memorial Day Parade, which is coming up this Monday, 9 o'clock sharp, rain or shine, at the beginning in Shelton, ending in Derby. And tomorrow night, we have a memorial service for all the – for Memorial Day, we do it every year, and we honor all the veterans from Derby and Shelton, 90 this year, who passed in the past year. So we read their names, we invite the families, and it's a nice tradition, and the weather looks to be mostly good. So it's going
1: to be. I'll yell at Paul Pjork if it's not. I'm just kidding. I won't really yell at him. He's a sweet man, but I will ask him if he could put like a good word in with Mother Nature.
2: And we'll take cloudy.
1: We'll take cloudy.
2: Cloudy and no rain is good actually for the marchers because when it's 100% sunny, it's a little rough when you have to
1: fair,
2: march.
1: Right? Exactly. So, yeah. Oh, so, if you had to march in that 90 degree weather, yeah. Yikes.
2: So we have eight bands and all the marchers. So it should be. Very exciting.
1: Yeah.
2: Tradition and official kickoff the summer.
1: That's so exciting. Well, Mark, I want to again thank you for the incredible work that you do as town and city clerk here in Derby, but I also want to thank you. Keep the emails coming, my guy. I tell you, you and I, we will keep everyone connected. We have to.
2: You're going to get some more today. So.
1: I know. It's going to be great. Yeah. Honestly, Mark kind of like, I think, booked about a quarter of this show today. So I wouldn't have been able to do it without you, Mark. And I thank you so much for what you do.
2: My pleasure.
1: Thank you. Thank you. You too, my friend. We are going to be right back. We're at the Valley Diner. This is stop number four for our Brown Roofing Melissa in the Morning Diner Tour. We're going to be right back with more everything having to do with Derby coming up.
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3: Delays northbound on the Wilberforce Parkway as you head into the West Rock Tunnel. Got a two-car crash that is blocking the right lane. Southbound on the Connecticut Turnpike. Still working on clearing this stalled tractor trailer in Bridgeport around 27A. And then it stays pretty heavy from there right through Norwalk and Darien. Parkway southbound, stop and go Trumbull into New Canaan. Fairfield County traffic every 10 minutes on WICC.
4: A few showers this morning. Cloudy through this afternoon with a high in the mid-60s. Partly cloudy this evening and overnight. Cool in the mid-40s. Partly sunny tomorrow with a high in the mid-60s. I'm meteorologist Paul Pjorek on WICC.
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8: Eversource is notifying utility regulators that they want to raise electric rates by 11%. Attorney General William Tong has indicated he will fight the request. The company announced its intention to raise rates in a letter to the Public Utility Regulatory Authority on Wednesday. The raise would be the company's first hike in rates since 2018, and the 11% request is less than the 20 to 30% that some analysts were expecting. Tong says the rate hike is coming at a time when families are, quote, getting crushed by unaffordable energy costs. State Senator Bob Duff told News 8 that this increase is detrimental to the goal of increasing affordability statewide.
9: With oil and gasoline and groceries and everything else, it's really just it's just piling on at this point. This is just not helpful after all the work we've done over the last few years.
8: If the increase does go through, it will take effect in July of 2027. All five of Connecticut's Democratic House members are voting for an affordable housing bill. It's the second time the House voted on the 21st Century Road to Housing Act. It easily passed by a vote of 396-13. It's aimed at boosting the supply of housing at a time when affordability is at the top of the minds of many Americans. Authorities in the state say the supply of affordable housing has increased by nearly 17% from 2011 to 2025. State regulators say reports of underage sports betting are climbing sharply, with more than 200 incidents involving minors recorded over the past year, including some cases involving children as young as 7 years old. Chris Gilman from the State Department of Consumer Protection told Channel 3 that many of the cases involved young people using accounts belonging to parents or other adults, raising concerns about oversight and easy access to online gambling apps.
10: In many of the reports we have, the parents have knowingly facilitated this, which is the most concerning thing. Hopefully, if we get the word out that this is in fact a crime, if you're allowing it, it's not just a child sneaking behind your back, that we'll see less of it going forward.
8: A bill was passed in the most recent legislative session that would increase penalties for adults who facilitate underage gambling, but it still must be signed by Governor Lamont before it becomes law. President Donald Trump delivered the keynote address to the U.S. Coast Guard Academy on Wednesday. He became the first president to deliver a second keynote address to the academy and called it a true honor. He said the graduates have, quote, unbelievable heroism and exceptional selflessness.
11: I've watched you during those hurricanes in Texas, and you got out there and you were going through waves that nobody else would have done. I wouldn't have done it. I would have said, Captain, I'm not feeling too good today.
8: Planned protests were staged along a major intersection in New London ahead of the speech. An estimated 100 protesters participated in anti-Trump chants and made signs protesting the president's military actions in Iran and Venezuela. 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
3: Two-car crash northbound Wilbur Cross Parkway, New Haven, approaching the West Rock Tunnel. That has got the left lane knocked out. Southbound on the parkway, we're stop and go between Trumbull and into the Fairfield Rest Area, and then beyond that through New Haven. Dealing with delays southbound in New Haven and Long Wharf, West Haven on the Connecticut Turnpike. Also heavy through Stratford, Bridgeport, Westport, Norwalk, and Stanford. Fairfield County traffic every 10 minutes on WICC.
4: Cloudy through this afternoon. There will be a few leftover showers through midday. Cooler with a high in the mid-60s. Partly cloudy this evening and overnight in the mid-40s. Tomorrow, partly sunny with a high in the mid-60s. I'm meteorologist Paul Piorek on WICC.
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1: I met this woman the first time we did the Valley Diner, the first year we did the Diner Tour, and I couldn't wait to call her and tell her we were coming back. Kelly Santiago is here, Derby Historical Society, the executive director there.
16: Yes, thank you.
1: I'm so glad to have you sitting in front of me, especially during such a historic time in our country. Are you kidding me?
16: This is a fun year for us.
1: Right? You are like, we get it. We're that nerdy history buff kind of sisterhood.
16: I love that.
1: Are you kidding? I wish people could see your shirt. I'm going to post it on our social media pages.
16: Okay.
1: Spilling the tea.
16: Since 1773.
1: I married a Bostonian. I need that shirt. I need it.
16: Yeah, I was telling everyone when I got here, I just wear fun history shirts to work every day.
1: I know.
16: The kids like them.
1: I need to literally redo my whole wardrobe and figure out what you're doing.
16: I got you.
1: Because it's true. We're just very into the honestly, the history, but certainly like the local history. And you know it better than anybody in this area, Kelly. First of all, what got you into even wanting to work in this industry?
16: Oh, goodness. Okay, so I grew up here, and my grandparents actually owned one of our historic houses, which I now live in.
1: Really?
16: So yeah, I've always been kind of into it. So yeah, when the opportunity came up, it was just something I always loved.
1: I love that. Now, you know how when dads become dads, they have dad jokes? Are you sort of known in your house? Because I met your kids and
16: yes,
1: they're
16: you did.
1: So dang cute. I love those kids. Part of me was like, wait, you want to come on early? That means I'm not going to see the kids, but they're so cute. And you're cute
16: too. Well,
1: I
16: brought them last year because it was summer vacation.
1: I know. We did. We used to do it in the summertime. Now we've done it more kind of late spring. So you're right.
16: They're
1: that's
16: mad.
1: Fair. That's
16: they're
1: on,
16: mad.
1: That's on me.
16: They wanted to be here, and
1: that's
16: I made
1: fair.
16: Them go to school.
1: Well, now we need to have a play date.
16: Yeah, absolutely. That's
1: what okay, fine. So we're going to have a play date. But are you known for kind of like throwing zinger history facts, and your kids are like, yeah, Mom,
16: oh,
1: we got it.
16: Yeah, so sometimes they're really into it, and sometimes, especially my son, he's like, could you like stop talking about history?
1: Well, you don't have to do that here. It is. You could do that with me all day long. I find your brain fascinating, Kelly. I do.
16: Oh my goodness. Okay.
1: Yeah. Well, because you know all the things. It was one of the things that I did that stood out to me. As soon as we determined our list, our grand list of where we're going to go this year, and the Valley Diner came up, I was like, Kelly, that was the first thing I swear to you that
16: oh,
1: came up was I was
16: thank
1: like,
16: you.
1: I have to have Kelly back on the show. What makes Derby so rich in history, would you say?
16: Oh, so this is so fun. So I think what's so neat about Derby and Sonia, the whole Valley area, is we are so deeply rooted in the beginnings of America, and so many people that live here don't know that.
1: Right.
16: So even for us, we own and operate the General David Humphreys House, and some people have never heard of him. And he was such a cool guy. He was the right-hand man to George Washington through the entire Revolution. And we have so many people like that here locally. Not all their homes are still existing. Not everything is something you could still learn about, but the stories are still here. And it goes all the way through the industrial age. So many cool inventions came from here. And it's just, we love letting kids that are growing up here know how cool their hometowns are.
1: Yeah, I agree. And it is so funny that you say that, Kelly, because I was thinking about you actually, no joke, about a week ago. Because the state of Connecticut made the announcement of CT 250 and
16: yeah.
1: What are we doing across the state? And it's awesome. And it was in my news. My son listens to the show on his way to school. After school that day, he says to me, he's like, Mom, isn't Connecticut one of the 13 original colonies? I said, yes, it is. And he's like, so we must have like crazy history here.
16: We sure do.
1: And I'm like, actually, yes, we do. But then he started to bring up like what in particular. And I thought, well, this is one of those segments you should listen to because it's true. Like you said, it's not just the people, but the landmarks and the stories that come out of specifically the Valley. I don't know if people realize. I mean, what kind of stands out to you? What are some of the top things you would say people may not realize is deep, rich history in the Valley?
16: Okay, this is great because this is my favorite story ever.
1: I knew it.
16: To share it. The first artificial light actually was invented in Ansonia, not by Thomas Edison. It was invented by a man named William Wallace, and it was called the Dynamo, and you can see it in the Smithsonian in Washington, D.C. And he
1: doesn't he get credit then?
16: Well, it's crazy because he was doing it just for fun. So he goes up to the top of his dad's factory on Main Street in Sonia, and he lights this thing while they're having a presidential campaign. It was when Hayes was running for president. And for those of you who know Ansonia, so he does this on Main Street, and they said the light was so bright they could see it on Division Street.
1: Holy cow.
16: And everyone was freaking out about it. So Thomas Edison gets word of this because he's working on his light bulb, and he comes like snooping around to see what he could buy from this guy. And that's kind of the creation of Edison's light bulb.
1: That's very, okay, now
16: cool, right?
1: It is very cool, but it also reminds me very much of, you ever seen the Disney Pixar movie Coco?
16: Sure have.
1: Mm-hmm. And how Hector gets, like, you know, he gets none of the credit until the end of the show, and Ernesto de la Cruz, you know, like, gets all the credit.
16: We don't know William Wallace, but I don't really think he cared because he gave it to him freely.
1: I guess.
16: He was just, like, for funsies. He wanted to see if he could do it.
1: I bet you, though, he's sitting there in heaven and he's like, oh, thank God for Kelly, who's making me relevant, because, man, this guy is getting the accolades for years.
16: Man,
1: and years
16: I hope
1: to come.
16: I'm making William proud.
1: You are. I think you are. I mean, I'm speaking for him right now. Sorry about that, my guy. But I think that's so neat. I think that's
16: cool stories.
1: Cool.
16: You know what else we have?
1: Tell me.
16: First bicycle. First bicycle. It was a French immigrant. His name was Pierre Lelmont, and he tested it right here in town. First bicycle ride.
1: Really?
16: Yes.
1: Amazing. What about the Opera House? I know I always am obsessed with the Opera House.
16: I love the Opera House, too. So the Opera House, and I don't know if you got a chance to talk to any of these folks, but there is an official Sterling Opera House committee that is really just working their tails off trying to get this thing restored.
1: I have to be honest, I have not had them on for maybe a year or so, but I have talked to the committee. They care an awful lot about it, which they should, and it's amazing. But where are we at with that?
16: I think they're just kind of in the process. The renovation is such an undertaking. It's like architectures and structural and just trying to kind of get all the information about what would need to be done for it to be reopened. And then we'd kind of move into the fundraising. So right now, mostly what they're doing is just trying to generate attention. So they're holding events there. They're giving people opportunities to get inside, which if you can, I recommend it. I know you missed out last time.
1: I was so mad. I was literally,
16: it's so cool.
1: I was going that morning. I was going for the open house. And then my son at the time, I believe was 4 or 5. And he just had a meltdown. And it was like, no.
16: And if they're done, you can't make it happen.
1: You know.
16: You won't
1: get it.
16: Fun.
1: Mom life. No. And I thought to myself, you have to let me nerd out at this place. You have to. So, no, I still have not been in
16: the Opera House.
1: Oh, you
16: will. It's so beautiful.
1: I know. We need to find out who has the key to that because I got to go in there.
16: I know who has the key. I'm not going to say it on the radio.
1: That's fair. I wouldn't either. Mark, I don't even know if I would tell me because
16: Mark was
1: news
16: just here and he wouldn't like it.
1: Yeah, that's fair. We don't want to upset Mark. Oh, he's having his breakfast. Okay.
16: Yeah, no.
1: He doesn't even know what's going on.
16: I don't want
1: right
16: him
1: now.
16: To know I'm giving away all the secrets.
1: No, that's totally
16: fine. It's not me, though. I'll tell you, it's not me.
1: I already asked. Poor Kelly. I was like, you have it. She's like, I really don't.
16: I really don't. Last year was the first time I'd ever been inside.
1: That's amazing.
16: Yeah.
1: That's amazing. What are some spots that people, because I know you brought up the Humphreys House, and you've been doing, or do you guys have tours there, or can people check that out?
16: We do. We actually, coming up, and oh goodness, I should have written this down. I believe it's June 13th. Is that the Saturday? It's Connecticut Open House Day. So we'll be open for free tours between 10 and 2 on that Saturday.
1: That's awesome.
16: But outside of that, you can always just call us. We do tours by appointment.
1: That's incredible.
16: We have to do appointment because we have kids in for field trips all the time, so we can't do tours when we have classes. But
1: yeah. Well, and also, you were saying, you know, these are also homes that are, you know, a little bit older, if you will, cared for, TLC a little bit, but they're hot. So, like, I don't know if the, you know, earlier this week, if it was...
16: It was so hot.
1: Yeah.
16: It was so... Yeah, no, the Humphreys House does not have air conditioning. It didn't even have electricity until very recently. And, yeah, it was, I don't know how these people did it. It was hot.
1: Well, I mean, but it's...
16: But the kids were troopers,
1: let me
16: tell
1: say,
16: you.
1: The kids don't feel it as much as the adults. We kind of, you know,
16: Well, the kids were wearing shorts and t-shirts. My staff was, you know, dressed like it was 17.
1: Fair.
16: 62. Yeah.
1: That's so true. I didn't even think of that. I'm like, right. Yeah. No, they were. They're like, we're still trying to recover. Well, thankfully, it's cooler out today. So thank God for that.
16: We are sad about the rain because part of our tour is outside, but we are happy about the temperature.
1: Yeah. I would imagine.
16: Yeah.
1: What would you recommend, especially now? I know that we are now into the 351st, if you will, because it was last year, it was the 350. Mm-hmm. But I love that you guys are doing a whole year in Durba.
16: Yeah, so we have double anniversaries here. We're having fun.
1: Right. I was going to say, this is a big year, I feel like.
16: Yeah.
1: What do you recommend people to do if they want to learn more about the history or just even, you know, go experience, explore, learn a little bit more?
16: Oh, goodness. Okay, so first of all, your local historical societies, it's not just us. We're all over the place. Go visit them. And then we are doing, I'm going to promote it a little, but I don't have a date yet. So people have to follow up on our website, but we are going to do another Valley History bus tour. So basically you get on a bus with us and we drive you around. We get off at certain sites. You have lunch with us. It's about a 4-hour event. It should be in September, but we don't have everything finalized yet.
1: Okay.
16: But it'll end up on our website. So that's coming up.
1: Can you let me know?
16: I will let you know.
1: And then I'll let the people know. Yes. And then you should come back on the show and again, let the people know.
16: I would love to do that.
1: Right? I think that sounds like a blast. I also would like to do the Valley History Bus Tour. That I can't believe I missed it. I didn't know you guys did it. I'm so sorry.
16: I think Dee wants to also come. I see her raising
1: her hand. Oh, yeah. No, she's a huge history bus.
16: You should come with me.
1: And she's a Valley girl.
16: I don't run the tour because our tour guides are just so much more amazing than me. I just sit on the bus and give the bus driver directions.
1: I don't know. Based on your t-shirt, I think you're pretty amazing, but okay.
16: I'll allow it. Trust me. These guys are fabulous.
1: That's amazing. So we're all going to go on the bus tour.
16: Go on the bus tour. Maybe Bill will come on the bus tour.
1: Oh, Bill's like, what? Yeah. No, Bill, you're coming up here.
16: He's been on the bus tour.
1: That's amazing.
16: He's done it.
1: Yeah. I would love to do the bus tour. That sounds like so much fun. And that's probably coming up in September. We'll keep you posted at home.
16: Yeah, we're working on the date right now.
1: Kelly, you're amazing in every facet of life. Thank you so much for being part of the Diner Tour.
16: Thanks for having us.
1: Of course. Absolutely. And do you guys have a website?
16: We do. Derbyhistorical.org.
1: Simple enough.
16: Simple.
1: I also need the website for your shirt.
16: Oh, yes.
1: I'm not joking. I need
16: history
1: you to text
16: list. Historylist.com.
1: Okay. Is it literally?
16: It is literally. I'm not affiliated with it in any
1: way.
16: Did
1: you write that down, Dee?
16: But they have the best t-shirt. If you like history stuff.
1: I honestly need that shirt. I need multiple shirts that are all history.
16: If you guys like history, you will need all of them I have.
1: I love that. I love that for all of us. Kelly, I thank you so much for what you do and for being part of the show. Thank you so much. We are going to be right back. Stop number 4 here in Derby at the Valley Diner for the Brown Roofing Melissa in the Morning Diner Tour. We'll be right back.
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3: Stop and go from Stratford through Bridgeport, Westport, Norwalk, and Darien on the Connecticut Turnpike southbound. Also heavy ride in Stamford. And we're busy to Trumbull through New Canaan on the Parkway southbound. Delays as you approach the West Rock Tunnel in New Haven, northbound Wilbur Cross. That is a 2-car crash. Left lane is out. Fairfield County traffic every 10 minutes on WICC.
4: A few showers this morning. Cloudy through this afternoon with a high in the mid-60s. Partly cloudy this evening and overnight. Cool in the mid-40s. Partly sunny tomorrow with a high in the mid-60s. I'm meteorologist Paul Piorek on WICC.
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1: Okay, let's see. Does that sound good, Bill? Sounds great. All right, cool. So just put the microphone right in front of your mouth there, Bill, and we are ready to roll. Yes, we are. We are at the Valley Diner, stop number 4 for the Brown Roofing Melissa in the Morning Diner Tour. And Bill is back, president and CEO of the Greater Valley Chamber. Hey, Bill, how are you?
18: I'm doing wonderful. Thank you this morning. Thank you so much for coming here to this diner. You do get around. You and your team.
1: We're moving. I got a small but mighty crew. They're really the magic makers. I just show up, to be honest.
18: And the last time we met was at the Plaza Diner, which is sort of the sister diner to this.
1: Yes.
18: This is a real Valley landmark here.
1: It is.
18: The Valley Diner. And in fact, Melissa, I had breakfast with the governor right here in the back.
1: Did you really?
18: Yeah, several years ago.
1: I'm sure that room is beautiful.
18: It is a beautiful room.
1: It's awesome. Yeah. I love that. Oh, that's amazing, Bill. Talk about the chamber because you guys are incredibly connected. You talk about community. I mean, what you guys do is extraordinary.
18: Yes, thank you so much. And we do. We have a wonderful organization. We're now celebrating our 62nd year. We have our annual meeting coming up on Friday, June 12th. We are going to have the Commissioner of DOT, the Department of Transportation, Garrett Uccolato, is coming down. And it's so timely and topical because if you've driven up and down Route 8 over the last several months, you can see a lot of reconstruction. We're here in Derby, and DOT completed a multi-million-dollar remaking of Route 34 through the center city, as you can see, with beautiful landscaping and walkways, tree plantings, etc. The Derby Shelton Bridge was opened just a year ago, which is really a signature bridge lights up at night. It's absolutely spectacular. So we've asked the commissioner to come down to talk about the ongoing construction, in particular focus on the Waterbury Branch Line of Metro North. And I think your listeners know, first of all, I hope they know that we do have train service that runs from Waterbury down to Bridgeport and, of course, connects with the main line. But over the last several years, the state has invested mightily in the line. It was single track. It still is single track. But over the last few years, they built two passing sidings along with signalization, which allows trains to go both ways, which allows
1: it's a big
18: you to,
1: deal.
18: Yeah, which allows you to expand the schedule.
1: Yes.
18: Now, the next phase that the commission will talk about is the construction of new platforms, elevated platforms, like we enjoy in Milford and New Haven and Stamford. And each one of the communities from Waterbury down through Derby will have significant new construction, new rail stations with elevated platforms. So
1: that's
18: we're very excited about it. So Friday, June 12th at Bronson Country Club in Shelton. So we're looking forward to that.
1: Well, I will make sure that we put that in our news. Friday, June 12th, I'll make sure to remind people of that. And we've got Bill here, who's the president and CEO of the Greater Valley Chamber. Why do you think, Bill, the chamber is thriving? It's again, I think it is such an important part of, I think, any business to have any kind of growth today in today's world. I mean, why do you feel it's so important?
18: Well, we're connectors. That's what we're doing. First of all, we're a regional chamber. And while our offices are in Shelton, over our 62-year history, our offices were in Derby, our offices were in Sonia. We happen to have been in Shelton for the last, as long as I've been here. I've been here for 25 years. And we do have a vibrant business community up and down the Route 8 card in all seven of our All-America City Valley communities.
1: Love that.
18: And our job is to promote business, bring business together. We do it in interesting ways, major events like our annual meeting. But it's every day connecting our members. We have seven different business councils within our chamber. One is our Women and Networking Council.
1: Yes.
18: Which they meet every month. It's a group of women business owners and professional women. They come together monthly, have a speaker. Just last week they did Wingo, which is a variation of bingo, to support their grant program. So
1: that's
18: each
1: amazing.
18: Year, WIN provides, we'll call them micro grants to women-owned businesses in our valley.
1: That's amazing.
18: Might be $1,000, might be $2,500.
1: Anything else.
18: But if you're starting a new business, someone gives you a check for $2,500, that's
1: a big deal.
18: So, and our healthcare council meets monthly. We're here in Derby, and I think you know the number one employer in all of the valley is...
1: Is it Griffin?
18: It's Griffin Hospital.
1: I was wondering. I got nervous there for a second, Bill. Yeah. I was like, oh, man, I wasn't ready for a test. But yes.
18: Yeah, it's Griffin Hospital.
1: My Dr. Brown over at Griffin.
18: That's right. Dr. Fred Brown.
1: Yep. Yes. I know. I asked Dr. Brown if he could come on today, but he's like, Melissa, what do you mean? Because usually he'll come on the phone.
18: Yeah.
1: And he's like, I can do it from the hospital, but I'm in the middle of meetings every time he does that. I had no idea. I was like, for 6 years now, you've been leaving your meeting to go do the interview? He's like, yes, Melissa. Yeah, yeah. So that's why he's not here today. But love Dr. Brown.
18: Yes, and I'm a proud corporator of the hospital.
1: That's awesome.
18: And in fact, just on Tuesday, I played in the Par for Pink.
1: Yes, I saw that.
18: Which is a 9-hole golf tournament.
1: Yeah.
18: For the Center for Cancer Care,
1: that's
18: in particular
1: amazing.
18: Breast wellness.
1: Yeah.
18: We play it every year, Laura Gorin and me. I keep telling Laura, no, we don't get as many points like basketball. You want to get fewer points.
1: You're like, you want to be as low as you can.
18: You want to be as low as you can, right. Not as high as you can.
1: Right.
18: And then last week, there was a wonderful reception at Jones Winery support the expansion of the Cancer Center. So
1: I love that.
18: The breakthroughs at this award-winning hospital are extraordinary.
1: Yeah.
18: So based on that, we have developed a healthcare council because there's so many of our member businesses that are in the health and wellness area.
1: Yes.
18: You know, whether they're doing physical therapy, they're doing massage therapy, our senior care centers.
1: Oh, it's so vast.
18: So those groups that group comes together every month.
1: I love that.
18: And we move around to get inside, to really understand the organizations, the healthcare that's provided,
1: and
18: how we can promote one another.
1: Yeah, and again, just kind of getting connected and finding that common ground. Bill, only because I know we are running up against the clock, is there a website or a number or anything if people want to get connected to you guys, the Greater Valley Chamber?
18: Yep, it's, as you might guess, it's www.greatervalleychamber.com.
1: .com, okay.
18: Yeah, Greater Valley Chamber. As we say, we're open 24 hours a day on the World Wide Web.
1: Yeah, right?
18: But you see all of the programs that we have, the upcoming events, grand openings. We have one next Wednesday at the New Colony Grill.
1: Oh, nice.
18: Yeah, we have a reception. I hope you'll come. 4 to 6.
1: Give me the details when we get off air. I would love to get the details of that.
18: This is their 10th restaurant, the Colony Grill, which started in Stamford.
1: Amazing. I know.
18: As you know, it's in Milford and
1: all over
18: Fairfield.
1: The place. Fairfield. It's everywhere.
18: So we're excited to welcome them to our Shelton community. But there's so much going on here as well, you know, along this corridor here.
1: Yes.
18: This is a very vibrant corridor, Route 34.
1: Yeah.
18: As you know, in downtown, two new projects over the last year. Two new housing projects opened up.
1: Yes.
18: Trolley Point.
1: Yeah.
18: By Joey Salem, a Shelton developer, and Cedar Village at Minerva Square. And both of them are 100% occupied.
1: That's amazing.
18: So bringing new life to downtown.
1: That's
18: Derby
1: amazing. Works. Well, Bill, I always appreciate having you on the show, whether we're in Shelton or here at Derby. You always are such a trooper, and I thank you for being part of the Diner Tour every year.
18: Yes, thanks so much for shining a light on this community. We really appreciate it, Melissa.
1: Of course, and I appreciate you and the entire Greater Valley Chamber. And again, we'll have more links on our website as well at voiceofct.com. We are going to be right back with the stop number 4 of the Brown Roofing Melissa in the Morning Diner Tour. We are here in Derby at the Valley Diner after this.
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3: Slow ride southbound on the turnpike from Stratford and Bridgeport, Fairfield, Westport, Norwalk. Actually, it's a busy ride in Stamford, too. Now 9 to exit 7. Stop and go between Trumbull and New Canaan if traveling on the parkway. In volume approaching the Commodore Hall Bridge, Shelton southbound on Route 8. Fairfield County traffic every 10 minutes on WICC.
4: A few showers this morning. Cloudy through this afternoon with a high in the mid-60s. Partly cloudy this evening and overnight, cool in the mid-40s, partly sunny tomorrow with a high in the mid-60s. I'm meteorologist Paul Piorek on WICC.
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19: ABC News. I'm Sherry Preston. Be it by car or by plane, tens of millions of us are planning to bolt this Memorial Day weekend, and the busiest time could be this afternoon. ABC's Alex Stone's got more on the rush.
20: Even though gas prices and airfares are up this year, Memorial Day weekend travel is expected to be record-breaking. AAA predicts 45 million Americans will travel at least 50 miles from home beginning today through Monday. 3.5 million are expected to fly domestically. AAA says top domestic places people are going to over the holiday weekend, Orlando, Seattle, New York, Las Vegas, Miami, and San Francisco. Alex Stone, ABC News.
19: At least one home destroyed in the wind-driven Sandy Fire in California's Simi Valley, one of several burning across the state. ABC's Trevor Ault is there.
21: Conditions have been slowly improving, helping firefighters start to get the upper hand. The Sandy Fire here is now 22% contained, but new fires are sparking up every day.
19: That fire has caused more than 40,000 evacuations. A medical mystery in New Mexico that began with a 911 call about a drug overdose.
22: It was clear that something else was going on when the paramedics started getting sick after they were exposed to something inside a home east of Albuquerque.
23: We definitely don't believe that it was airborne because I'm not sick. I was there at the scene.
22: Peter Nieto is mayor of the town of Mountain Air, population 900. Fentanyl exposure is a possibility, but Nieto says
23: that house is not a problem house at all. That's not one of our known drug houses.
22: Three of the four original patients would die while 18 paramedics were treated and decontaminated, and two were left in serious condition. Jim Ryan, ABC News.
19: In Washington, the House is expected today to take another vote compelling President Trump to withdraw from the war with Iran. Previous votes on similar resolutions have failed, but Democrats are hoping today might be different. Republicans are expected to drop their $1 billion security proposal for the new White House ballroom after members of their own party questioned the lack of detail in the Secret Service request. 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
19: Another new report on kids and screen time.
6: Live real life. That's the motto of a new Surgeon General report on the dangers of too much screen time for kids. The report, calling it an urgent public health issue, found some kids are now spending more time on devices than they do sleeping or attending school. Experts warning even some toddlers are now spending multiple hours a day in front of a screen, setting up potential mental health issues and poor developmental and educational outcomes.
19: ABC's Andrea Fuji. We've talked a lot about affordability recently when it comes to gas and food prices. For disabled veteran Juan Sorrow, it's hitting at a critical moment. He says he can no longer afford to drive because of the high cost, so he'll be staying close to home this Memorial Day.
7: Family and friends is definitely what we spend time doing on Memorial Day. You know, then this year not having a vehicle is my first year not having a vehicle. I don't have any plans to do anything, because it's kind of, I feel stuck.
19: Walmart delivering another quarter of impressive sales, low prices serving as a magnet for shoppers nationwide. Even though Walmart is warning there could be tougher times ahead, more than 150 million people shop at Walmart stores or Walmart online every week. SpaceX's initial public offering is expected later this year. The stock sale could make SpaceX owner Elon Musk the world's first trillionaire, even though the company lost a lot of money last year. Sherry Preston, ABC News.
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8: Eversource has notified PURA that they want to raise electric rates by 11%. Attorney General William Tong and multiple other state officials have indicated that they will fight the request. All five of Connecticut's Democratic House members are voting for an affordable housing bill. It's the second time the House voted on the 21st Century Road to Housing Act. It easily passed by a vote of 396-13. Connecticut regulators say reports of underage sports betting are climbing sharply, with more than 200 incidents involving minors recorded over the past year. The Department of Consumer Protection said many of the cases involve young people using accounts belonging to parents or other adults. President Donald Trump delivered the keynote address to the U.S. Coast Guard Academy yesterday. He became the first president to deliver a second keynote address to the Academy and called it a true honor. 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
3: Slow ride southbound on the turnpike from Stratford and Bridgeport, Fairfield, Westport, Norwalk. Actually, it's a busy ride in Stamford, too. Now 9 to exit 7. Stop and go between Trumbull and New Canaan if traveling on the parkway. In volume approaching the Commodore Hall Bridge, Shelton southbound on Route 8. Fairfield County traffic every 10 minutes on WICC.
4: Cloudy through this afternoon. There will be a few leftover showers through midday. Cooler with a high in the mid-60s. Partly cloudy this evening and overnight in the mid-40s. Tomorrow, partly sunny with a high in the mid-60s. I'm meteorologist Paul Piorek on WICC.
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0: Come for the news. Stay for the pancakes. The Brown Roofie Melissa in the Morning Diner Tour is back on WICC 600 and 95.9, the voice of Connecticut.
1: So I always say, and my husband, I don't know if he appreciates this, but I always say behind every good man is a strong woman if they're married. And I have to say, I adore the mayor here in the city of Derby. Joe DiMartino is great. And the first year he was elected, he was actually on our diner tour right here at the Valley Diner. And today I get to meet his chief of staff. And honestly, I love this opportunity to meet you. Linda is here, Linda Fusco. And welcome to the show, Linda.
11: Thank you, Melissa. It's a pleasure to be here.
1: I mean, I do believe, you know, obviously he does an amazing job, but it takes a village, like it does raising a child. It takes a village to really do the job effectively of leading a city or a town. And so I'm really excited to get to know you and to have you as part of the show.
11: Thank you.
1: Yeah, you're very welcome. How did you enter into this role when Mayor DiMartino was elected?
11: I did. I was the town chair for 6 years.
1: Okay.
11: And Joe came to me at one point with two other Republicans and said, we want to win. We want to come with your team. And they joined us and they won. And then he said, someday I'm going to run for mayor and I want you to be my campaign manager. And so that happened in 2021 and we lost by 40 votes. We came back in 23. We won by 500. And then he said, okay, you need to come and be my chief of staff.
1: That's amazing. What has the job been like in the last couple of years? I think local government is so vitally important. And I think sometimes, at least from a news standpoint, we focus so much on the national story. It's not to say that that doesn't have an impact. Mm-hmm. But I find one of the things I have focused on this show is really getting connected to your local government and understanding the impact you can have on a daily basis by working with people like your mayors or your board of eds, so on and so forth. Talk about what you've seen since being in this role for the last couple of years.
11: I think what's been so exciting for me is that we came in with the plan of open door policy. That didn't happen in the previous administration, and people can come in and talk to us about anything anytime they want, and they do. And so we had this woman who was living on Coe Lane, and she was the first house built years ago, and she had a very low house number. And I think everybody can relate to the fact that when you call and put in an Amazon order, you want it delivered to
1: right.
11: your home. And they couldn't find her house. And most of the time they were going to Ansonia, and she said, I don't know what to do. I talked to our town engineer. I said, what do we do about this? He said, this is what you do. We were able to change her number to one more in keeping with whatever else was on the street.
1: Yeah.
11: And now she gets her Amazon deliveries.
1: I think that's so cool. Like, that's something that you guys were able to do
11: yeah,
1: on a very local level.
11: It made me happy because I went to Lowe's and I got the numbers and I put them in a little blue bag with ribbons on it and I brought it to our house and I said, here's your new number. And that was like one of the happiest days of my life when I started that job.
1: That's
11: because
1: amazing.
11: It's concrete.
1: Yeah. Right? That's incredible.
11: It's not always so simple, but I'll talk about blight for a minute because that's huge. And it's been ignored for a long time, and that was one of the things that we wanted to do is to work on blight. And I feel like we've really made an aggressive effort to have properties look better, for people to feel better about their neighborhoods. Some are going to take more time than others, but we've taken in, I'm going to say, about $60,000 so far in blight

0: document last week. We're waiting for the owner of the other property to sign the document. And once that happens and we have monies put aside for phase two, the environmental work needs to be done. But after that, we can start making plans to move, and it's going to make a difference. We have people who just cold call developers to say, what are you doing with that nice piece of property across the street? And we say, well, as soon as, you know, it's ready, we're going to put out some RFPs and we hope you'll bid. And I think there's going to be a lot of bids when that finally opens.
1: Really? That's exciting.
0: It's been a long time coming. And I think that's maybe one of the frustrating parts of the job is
1: sure.
0: You know what you want to do.
1: It takes time.
0: It does. It does.
1: Yeah. Do you feel like sometimes I don't want to say lack perspective, but that kind of gets lost in translation? I mean, we live in such a instant gratification kind of a society.
0: Sure.
1: And do you find that that can be challenging? And I mean, I'm a taxpayer too, not for the city of Derby, but, you know, I can certainly understand where it's like, I know what the solution is. It's got to happen now, but you don't see that solution sometimes for a year, maybe 2 years. Does that happen a lot at local government level?
0: It does. I took over that project. I came to work in January of 23, and I started that project in March of 23. And here we are. 26, and finally in a position where we think it's going to truly happen.
1: It's exciting.
0: It is exciting. The parking garage, we have done everything that we could think to get funds to fix the parking garage. If you've been in it, you know the condition. Last October, I was introduced to some of Senator Murphy's staff, and I asked them if they had 5 minutes to take a walk with me. And I made them walk all 4 levels. I showed them every
1: pothole. Good for you, Linda. Linda doesn't mess around. No. She's like, if we're going to get work done, I'm going to do it. I love it.
0: But we still got turned down. I mean, as impressed as they were with the condition or lack thereof, we still didn't get the money. We've gone 2 rounds there, and we've gotten turned down. We tried to privatize, and there just isn't the money right now to...
1: Wow.
0: Go level by level and make the improvements that we want, but it's not for lack of trying.
1: Right.
0: I want people to know that. We're working hard on projects. I think people would like to see the existing downtown more vibrant. Yesterday, I did a really cool walking tour with Michelle McCabe from Connecticut Main Street and some of her staff, and we walked all of Main Street, all of Minerva Street, all of Elizabeth Street, and down around the corner toward Twisted Vine, and they took notes of what our businesses were, and they took notes of the condition of the buildings. And today, well, we were scheduled to meet with the mayor to hear their recommendations. I don't know if that'll happen now, but we're really anxious to get more businesses down there.
1: Yeah, I think it's exciting, and certainly keep us in the loop, Linda. We would love to keep people up to date with what's going on, and I think continue to have the message of transparency. I mean, I know you have an open door policy.
0: Sure.
1: Same sort of thing, just so you know, with WICC. We are very, if you will, open door policy as far as information. So if there are any updates coming from the mayor's office, please feel free to let us know. I can never get enough information, and I really appreciate that.
0: Oh, I would love to do that.
1: Yeah, you know what I'll do? I'm going to give you my direct, because I know the mayor has a million, I'm sure, contacts and things he has to answer to. I'm going to come to you, Linda.
0: Perfect.
1: That's what I'm going to do.
0: I would like that.
1: I'm going to start bothering you, and I have a feeling you're going to like it. It's going to be great. It's going to be amazing.
0: So.
1: Linda Vasco, Chief of Staff for the mayor here in Derby, thank you so much for what you do.
0: Thank you for having me.
1: Yeah, and thanks for the update. We really appreciate that. We are going to come right back. We are at stop number 4 for the Brown Roofing Melissa in the Morning Diner Tour, and we're at the Valley Diner. We're going to be back with more after this.
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3: 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That is blocking the right lane. Pretty heavy through Stamford. And a busy ride coming out of Westport into Norwalk and New Canaan if traveling on the Merritt Parkway. 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You deserve it. Fairfield County traffic every 10 minutes on WICC.
4: A few showers this morning. Cloudy through this afternoon with a high in the mid-60s. Partly cloudy this evening and overnight. Cool in the mid-40s. Partly sunny tomorrow with a high in the mid-60s. I'm meteorologist Paul Piorek on WICC.
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4: I understand why he didn't bring a sledgehammer, although I would have allowed it even at the diner. We are welcoming to the show Billy Richmond, who is the owner of Explicitly Broken Rage Rooms.
5: That's it.
4: I did it. I nailed it.
5: You absolutely sounded it out right.
4: I think you spoke, and that was really good. Billy, I have been so excited to meet you way before the diner tour. I have been wanting to check out your rage rooms since you opened, what, a couple years ago?
5: Yeah, we just hit 2 years last
4: Congratulations.
5: Month. Thank you. Thank you.
4: Tell us what a rage room is for people who don't know.
5: Well, a rage room, the short and sweet is, you come in, I put you in safety gear, you break a bunch of stuff.
4: I love that.
5: I guess the professional way of saying it is we provide a safe and, I don't know. You come break stuff, I clean up the mess.
4: Yeah. How long does it take you to break up that mess? Because full disclosure, our morning reporter, John, was with his girlfriend at your rage room weeks back. Yes.
5: Cool.
4: And he showed us a little bit of the video. He wrecked stuff. Let me tell you. I was like, bro, if you think you're stressed, man, holy moly. How long does it take you to clean up and revamp those rooms every single time they get wrecked?
5: So we have two rooms. We do one room at a time. So while one room's going, I'm shoveling out, setting up the next room, all that. We book the sessions 30 minutes apart. If I'm hustling, I'll get the room cleaned out and set up in like 10, 15 minutes.
4: Wow. Yeah. You're efficient, my guy.
5: I am very efficient.
4: How do you even train to do that? See, I'm fascinated. I knew I would just like go into all these different avenues because I think it's such a great concept. First of all, I think rage rooms have become more popular in recent years. I don't know why. I'm not sure from your professional standpoint why you think they've become so popular.
5: I don't know. We kind of took over.
4: Yeah, you did.
5: So we try to give an experience that's more than just breaking stuff. We try to cater it to you.
4: How so?
5: Well, that's why we only do the one session at a time. So if there's specific music you wanted to hear, you know, for example, we had two sisters breaking stuff to the Muppets theme. You know, dun, dun, dun, dun, dun, dun, dun.
4: I kind of love that.
5: Yeah. Oh, it was great. It was a trip watching them because we play the sessions live on the TV as they're happening.
4: Oh, that's awesome.
5: That's the other nice thing with only doing one session at a time. It's catered to you. So if you come in with your girlfriends while they're waiting for their turn, they're watching you, encouraging you. And like I said, with the music, you know, we had the sisters breaking stuff to Muppets theme. And we've had the Yale Orchestra in there breaking stuff to classical.
4: Now, wait, I love this vibe.
5: Oh, yeah. It's wild.
4: This vibe.
5: It's
4: That's
5: wild.
4: So funny.
5: Healthcare customers are the best. We've had...
4: I'm sure.
5: We've had residents from, I don't know if I could say it, but Yale Neuro.
4: Okay.
5: And then, I don't have to follow HIPAA. But,
4: well, because it's not. You're not doing anything bad. You're going in there and you're letting off steam. It's the same as going home and punching your pillow. It's the same sort of thing, except you actually get to break stuff and then you don't have to worry about fixing it.
5: Well, one thing I do say is, we don't claim to cure, fix, prevent, or make anything better or make anything worse.
4: Right.
5: We're just here to provide a service. If you say, you feel lighter after... that's awesome.
4: Right.
5: We've never had anybody leave upset, anything like that. Everybody's always leaving.
4: Right.
5: Leaving smiling. We've got What do we got? Almost 955 star reviews in the 2 years we've been open.
4: Wow. So, that is nothing to scoff at, Billy. Yeah, that's pretty impressive.
5: We're doing the best we can.
4: Okay,
5: know,
4: so I want to pre-experience, if you will, because I've been wanting to sign up to do a rage room.
5: Okay.
4: I'm telling you, Billy, let me say, working in the news industry, raising a kid, the whole world, everything going on, I'd like a rage room once or 500 times.
5: I got you.
4: So tell me what that experience is like. I come to your store. What happens? Or your business?
5: All right. So we prefer you book everything online ahead of time on our website, explicitlybroken.com.
4: Okay.
5: On the website, it's got, right on the homepage, you just scroll down, it's got descriptions and prices of all the packages.
4: Okay.
5: When you click book, it'll pull up a calendar with whatever time slots we have available. Book, pay, and I'm ready when you get there. Now, when you get there,
4: yes,
5: if we're chit-chatting and I get a little vibe about you, like, oh, you're in broadcasting.
4: Yeah.
5: Hold on.
4: So you've got my vibe. Okay.
5: Let me see if I could add to it. I do. So say I got an old board in the back. You know, I'll set up a laptop and a mixing board and speakers. We had a kid shoot a video. I found an old reel-to-reel recording, you know, and I didn't have any tape for it. So what I did was I took a VHS tape and I ripped it apart and I threw it all over the place.
4: Oh, that's so neat.
5: It was cool. And I set up a speaker. I gave him a little guitar to smash. He smashed a TV with it. It was fun.
4: Where do you get the stuff?
5: Oh, that's a full-time job in itself.
4: Right? I mean, that's because that's the other thing that blows my mind is that you have to literally reset a room that's you can't reuse that stuff.
5: Some stuff.
4: Really?
5: You know, a lot. Well, I like to put kids' toys in there because we try to cater more towards the parents than the kids.
4: Fair. Understand.
5: Although sometimes the kids listen better than the parents.
4: I would imagine that's true. Yes.
5: But
4: my 7-year-old will tell you that's absolutely true.
5: Okay, so that's more info right there. You get a 7-year-old.
4: Yes.
5: Okay, let me go find this Fisher Price toy that you could just beat the hell out of because can I say that?
4: Yeah, you're good.
5: Okay, cool.
4: Yeah, that's your
5: So yeah, you go in there and just beat it. A lot of the kids'
4: that's
5: toys
4: amazing.
5: Are so durable. I leave the leftover stuff in there too. Why somebody else paid for it, why throw it away so you guys could break it more?
4: Wow.
5: But yeah, like I said, I try to cater it. If I know you're a parent, we also have a thing if you bring in a picture, up to 5 pictures, you bring in a picture, I'll give you a frame.
4: Oh my gosh, that's so cool.
5: Yeah.
4: That is so cool.
5: Or we could tape it on bottles, put it on dishes, I'll give you a Sharpie.
4: That's so cool. I'm like, oh, fantastic. But I do think, bar anything, because I am, you know, I am a Christian. I try to be kind to everybody. But, you know, sometimes you got to let off some steam.
5: Yeah,
4: and I think that there's something safe about a rage room. Well, they really have become all the rage, no pun intended. Honestly.
5: Oh, that was absolutely a pun.
4: A pun intended,
5: you
4: yes.
5: You know it and I know
4: I mean,
5: it.
4: Listen, I've been working in journalism for a very long time. A very long time.
5: Well, I'm going to corrupt you.
4: Yes, perfect. I love that for me. I love that for me. And I think this is such a cool opportunity for people. So what is your website one more time if people want to book an appointment?
5: Our website is explicitlybroken.com.
4: Okay.
5: Sound it out if you're not sure.
4: Explicitly.
5: I still have.
4: Explicitly. No,
5: yep,
4: I
5: like
4: had to
5: that.
4: Practice it so
5: yep.
4: many times. Explicitly.
5: Explicitly.
4: Broken. That's amazing. And I cannot wait to experience a rage room.
5: Yeah.
4: I'm very, very excited, Billy. I'm so glad I
5: Good.
4: Got to meet you.
5: Yeah. I actually, when I leave here, as soon as I leave here, I have to go unload a bunch of furniture that's in the back of the van now. And then I got to wait.
4: Where is
5: I'm
4: your
5: looking
4: van?
5: Around.
4: Where's
5: oh,
4: your
5: my
4: van?
5: My van's around the back.
4: Oh, dang. I can't see it. All right, fine.
5: It's just a big white creeper van.
4: With a bunch of stuff in it.
5: Bunch of stuff.
4: Okay.
5: Couple big dressers and yeah.
4: I was going to say, we're doing bulk trash pickup in
5: Where?
4: Our city, in Milford.
5: Okay.
4: And I have
5: when?
4: Right now in the, they're not going to pick up my stuff, I think, until Thursday. So tomorrow. I have a round, like, wooden table with a glass frame on top that's
5: okay.
4: just sitting at the bottom of my driveway right now to get picked up.
5: Yeah.
4: Would
5: give
4: you like it?
5: Yeah, give me the info after.
4: I will.
5: So you don't
4: when we get off the air, I'm going to give you my info, and if you would like it, you can have it.
5: Yeah, totally.
4: Oh, yeah, totally. I got you.
5: So their bulk trash is just ending?
4: I mean, no.
5: Cool.
4: Tomorrow, I think, is the big pickup for most of, I'll show you the section of Milford.
5: Yeah.
4: There's stuff.
5: Okay. Oh, yeah. I just did
4: Oh, yeah.
5: Woodmont not too long ago.
4: There you go. Yeah. Yeah. So now it's my section, if you will. I'll give you my section. There's a ton, ton of stuff right now.
5: Appreciate you.
6: Yeah. I appreciate you, Billy. Really. I truly do. I can't wait to come and experience explicitly Broken Rage Room. And we will give you the website if you want to book an appointment today on Billy's podcast at voiceofct.com. Billy Richmond, thank you so much.
5: You're very welcome, Melissa. Thank you for having me. And we will see you soon.
6: Yeah. I'm a book an appointment sooner rather than later. That's for sure. We are going to be right back with the Brown Roofing Melissa in the Morning Diner Tour. We're at stop number four here at the Valley Diner in Derby.
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7: Delays now in Bridgeport, Fairfield, Westport on the Connecticut Turnpike southbound. In Norwalk, still working on clearing an earlier two-car crash. Exit 16, right lane is blocked through that area and pretty slow. And then once you get past that, it is a slow, heavy ride in through Stamford. Delays between Westport and Fairfield and Norwalk and New Canaan southbound on the Merritt Parkway. Fairfield County traffic every 10 minutes on WICC.
8: A few showers this morning. Cloudy through this afternoon with a high in the mid-60s. Partly cloudy this evening and overnight. Cool in the mid-40s. Partly sunny tomorrow with a high in the mid-60s. I'm meteorologist Paul Piorek on WICC.
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11: Eversource is notifying utility regulators that they want to raise electric rates by 11%. Attorney General William Tong has indicated he will fight the request. The company announced its intention to raise rates in a letter to the Public Utility Regulatory Authority on Wednesday. The raise would be the company's first hike in rates since 2018, and the 11% request is less than the 20 to 30% that some analysts were expecting. Tong says the rate hike is coming at a time when families are, quote, getting crushed by unaffordable energy costs. State Senator Bob Duff told News 8 that this increase is detrimental to the goal of increasing affordability statewide.
12: With oil and gasoline and groceries and everything else, it's really just it's just piling on at this point. This is just not helpful after all the work we've done over the last few years.
11: If the increase does go through, it will take effect in July of 2027. All five of Connecticut's Democratic House members are voting for an affordable housing bill. It's the second time the House voted on the 21st Century Road to Housing Act. It easily passed by a vote of 396-13. It's aimed at boosting the supply of housing at a time when affordability is at the top of the minds of many Americans. Authorities in the state say the supply of affordable housing has increased by nearly 17% from 2011 to 2025. State regulators say reports of underage sports betting are climbing sharply, with more than 200 incidents involving minors recorded over the past year, including some cases involving children as young as 7 years old. Chris Gilman from the State Department of Consumer Protection told Channel 3 that many of the cases involved young people using accounts belonging to parents or other adults, raising concerns about oversight and easy access to online gambling apps.
13: In many of the reports we have, the parents have knowingly facilitated this, which is the most concerning thing. Hopefully, if we get the word out that this is in fact a crime, if you're allowing it, it's not just a child sneaking behind your back, that we'll see less of it going forward.
11: A bill was passed in the most recent legislative session that would increase penalties for adults who facilitate underage gambling, but it still must be signed by Governor Lamont before it becomes law. President Donald Trump delivered the keynote address to the U.S. Coast Guard Academy on Wednesday. He became the first president to deliver a second keynote address to the academy and called it a true honor. He said the graduates have, quote, unbelievable heroism and exceptional selflessness.
14: I've watched you during those hurricanes in Texas, and you got out there and you were going through waves that nobody else would have done. I wouldn't have done it. I would have said, Captain, I'm not feeling too good today.
11: Planned protests were staged along a major intersection in New London ahead of the speech. An estimated 100 protesters participated in anti-Trump chants and made signs protesting the president's military actions in Iran and Venezuela. 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
7: Slow going northbound on the Connecticut Turnpike as you enter West Haven. Southbound, it's busy from Fairfield into Norwalk. Earlier crash there at exit 16 has been cleared. And then a stop and go ride between Darien and Stamford. Slow in Trumbull, southbound on the Parkway. Also heading in through Westport. And now as you make your way towards New Canaan into Stamford, another slow spot there. Fairfield County traffic every 10 minutes on WICC.
8: Cloudy through this afternoon. There will be a few leftover showers through midday. Cooler with a high in the mid-60s. Partly cloudy this evening and overnight in the mid-40s. Tomorrow, partly sunny with a high in the mid-60s. I'm meteorologist Paul Piorek on WICC.
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4: Well, the legislative session is over, but this girl's never done working. State Representative Kara Rochelle is back with us, represents the Valley. Always love chatting with you. How are you?
20: I'm great. How are you?
4: I'm good. You seem less stressed than the last time I talked to you.
20: Laser focused during session.
4: Right? No, and a lot got done, certainly. Mm-hmm. I know there were certain things that you were very focused on, and you really hone in, obviously, on Ansonia, Derby, the Valley, obviously. What would you say were big wins for this area?
20: For this area? So it's been, you know, there's been no secret about the fact that Ansonia was having serious financial problems that had to get solved to try to shield and protect our taxpayers. So in both towns, we fought really hard statewide to get increased education funding, to get increased investments in our towns to help shield residents across the state from tax increases and help to blunt the worst of that. And so there was huge increases in education funding for our towns, which was really important, you know, because of the financial strain, particularly in Ansonia, they were concerned about having to let teachers go. And because of the funding that came in from the state, they did not have to do that, which was really great to see. And then in addition, we got a bailout for Ansonia because they were really in a tough way.
4: I noticed that. Was that, that's what the fuel cell, was that what it
20: was? So this was just independent of the fuel cell, but I also got a bill done around the fuel cell issue.
4: I saw that in your newsletter.
20: Yeah, it was kind of like between the two projects, it worked out to basically a straitjacket for the town. They were legally in a bind where they couldn't move either one forward. They were going to get sued by one of the companies.
4: Right.
20: They didn't fit into any regulatory process in order to be able to move either project forward. So it was a big old mess. We had some creative and very targeted legislation that was several sections long in an area of policy that I don't normally delve into, but I learned a heck of a lot about fuel cells. And we got some policy through that's going to create a pathway for Ansonia to go through the regulatory process and get a $4.5 million annual monkey off of its back.
4: Wow. Yeah, that's a big deal because we tried to dive into that story. It was very hard to get anyone to talk about it. A, because it's very complicated, but B, because it was things that were before a now new administration. And again, you're talking about a lot of different entities involved in that deal. But mm-hmm. we really couldn't get much further. It just seemed like a very big problem for Ansonia residents that I thought, man, they're going to foot the bill on this for a long time, it seemed.
20: Yeah, the equivalent of the problem was about a 15% tax increase.
4: Right.
20: And
4: which is nothing to scoff at. That's a big deal.
20: No, I mean, that's
4: especially just with revals and everything else that's going on right
20: yeah,
4: now.
20: Yeah, so because of the budget crisis that was going on in Ansonia, between the fuel cell problem and the budgetary issues, in order to break even, if you didn't increase a penny on either side, school or city, you still had to institute a 26% tax increase.
4: It's a big deal.
20: Oh yeah, and they were able to shave it down to now they're proposing a 6%,
4: okay,
20: which is a 20% reduction. You know, 20 points. Reduced. And so that was through efficiencies. That was through extra money from the state. That was through fixing things like the fuel cell. So a lot of work was done. Proud of those guys.
4: Yeah, it's a big deal. And, you know, you had mentioned that there were major investments put into education. Mm-hmm. And we saw that across the entire state.
20: Yeah.
4: My only concern, and I know, Representative Rochelle, I always think of you as like a bulldog. I feel like every single legislative session, you are up there and you are so focused on your cities. And I love that about you. But the thing that I worry about, and I don't know if you feel the same way, was that this is a one-time investment. I don't know what this is going to mean after we get through next year and we are back to budget cycles, what we're going to see as far as schools are concerned. Like I was talking this morning to a second grade teacher. She was awesome. And one of the things she brought to my attention, which really made me feel very out of touch, was there's a lack of funding, I guess, for special programs and field trips, for example. And like the story she was telling me, I felt, I don't know, I didn't feel good about it. I didn't feel good about the fact that kids in Derby, for example, don't have the experience of like going to a local farm or going to an aquarium or going out because there's just no money for that. So again, glad in the major investments right now, but is that something that you're going to have to focus on for a more sustainable future?
20: Yeah, so here's the thing. There's been increases, especially I follow the money for Ansonia. It's funny, I brought my charts with me and everything.
4: You always do. I love
20: that
4: about you.
20: I have every
4: you
20: penny going back night. To when I started.
4: Always has her notes.
20: So there's been increases every single year in both my towns because historically going back generations, certain towns were underfunded.
4: Yes.
20: So we got to technical per the formula of full funding in the current fiscal year that's just ending now. And then we threw money on top of that with what we did in the budget that starts on July 1st. But there's also, the governor put in what he calls, a blue ribbon panel. What does that mean? That's just words, but it's not just words. That is getting all of the top experts in the state together, all of the people who are stakeholders in this issue to look at every inch of the current formulas and funding mechanisms and do a full overhaul, which is so needed and so important. The intent of, I know that as a legislator myself, I think that you wouldn't find a single legislator in the state that wants to decrease a penny in funding. So I think what you're going to see is increases across the board again next year, and a formula that is a little more nuanced and hopefully has a permanent funding mechanism that we can just kind of have something reliable that people can look at.
4: And do. Right. And yeah. I think he just named all the members this month to the blue ribbon, yeah. I believe. And I think their first report is due in January, if I remember dates as well as I possibly can. Mm-hmm. So I am very encouraged about that. And that'll come out before the next legislative session. So that is a really good thing. We have Representative Kara Rochelle here. I know one of the things you talked about when you were last on the show was there were a lot of efforts to better support. I knew you had the notes. Better support, better fund, better be there for firefighters, for example. I mean, any update on that?
20: Yeah. So it was a very productive session for first responders. For those that don't know, I'm the daughter of a 50-year volunteer firefighter. He was a chief. He taught the regional fire school. So I always describe it as ever since I was old enough to read, I was stealing Dad's fire magazines and reading about nozzles and hydrants and all these types of things. So my knowledge on this issue goes way back, and my fascination. Every kid wants to be like their dad. I was drawing pictures as a firefighter as a child.
4: I love that.
20: The things that we got done this year, there was some major improvements for the first responders. So for all first responders, police, fire, and EMS, setting up a tuition waiver program for colleges and universities, and a home buyers program. It's expensive. It's really hard to buy a home these days. And so having this program so that, we can have lower interest rates and down payment assistance.
4: And they can live closer to the towns or cities they're serving,
20: exactly,
4: right? That's kind of
20: exactly.
4: the goal there. Yeah.
20: Yeah. And so, and really and truly, the especially in the fire service, the average age of a firefighter for volunteers is going up. There's not as many young people going in. They're working. They got families. They're busy.
4: Right.
20: So what's better than having a way to be able to buy a home versus renting, to be able to say, I want to go back to school and get my business degree or whatever the heck it is, and be able to have that as well. So mm-hmm. this is real opportunity. And then for other firefighters, the other things that we got done, so junior firefighter programs is when you have the high schoolers that get involved.
4: Yes.
20: And more fire companies across the state want to set up these programs. So we put a grant program together so that we can give funding to junior firefighter programs across the state.
4: That's awesome.
20: To help. Yeah. Very excited about that. And shout out, Insonia has a program and they're doing great. We're so proud of those young men and women. We also got, for the first time in I think a couple decades, increased funding for all of our regional fire schools.
4: That's great.
20: So they can offer free and reduced cost classes and live burns. Live burns is when they actually have these buildings and they burn hay. They do simulated,
4: and you get to experience a
20: yep,
4: burn
20: practice.
4: That doesn't actually. Yeah,
20: yeah.
4: That's amazing. I think you already answered this question before, so don't kill me for asking again. But does that include volunteer firefighters when we talk about the benefits of the education and the that's right.
20: Yes.
4: I thought so.
20: Oh, I made sure.
4: Yeah. You're like, listen.
20: So
4: let me tell you.
20: Yeah, this is an area where I have my hands all over the policy. So, it's kind of like a group project with all of these bills. But I specialize in workforce development bills in first responder bills. It's kind of my areas that I really
4: you care
20: work
4: about
20: on.
4: It.
20: Yeah, and then I also So it's one more thing for the firefighters, and I got to tell you about this other thing called surveillance pricing.
4: Okay. Oh, yes. We had Brian Caffarelli on about this.
20: Oh.
4: Were you part of that?
20: Oh, yeah. No, I helped write the bill to ban it.
4: Oh, okay. Because, he was talking about it this week on the show. Department of Consumer Protection. He was all about this.
20: Yeah. So I was one of the introducers.
4: So you're to blame.
20: Senator
4: I love
20: Maroney.
4: This.
20: Yeah.
4: I love
20: yeah.
4: that we're cracking down on this.
20: Yeah.
4: But yeah, sorry, firefighters.
20: So last big thing for firefighters is God forbid somebody passes in the line of duty. We had this program and we expanded it to volunteers now. So there's a Fallen Heroes Fund, which everyone knows about now.
4: Yes.
20: There was about $100,000 from the state of Connecticut automatically to your family. But we also do 5 years of health care. And we expand that to volunteers too. We close that loophole.
4: That's amazing.
20: So just for you know, ease of mind. And then we're also doing a study to look at seeing if we can do additional tax breaks for volunteer firefighters as well. And I'm leading that up as well.
4: Yeah. Nice. Love that. Yeah. Yes. Only because I know we're running out of time. I hear Eric telling me that. But survey, I did not realize you were part of, if
20: introduced
4: not one
20: it.
4: Of the,
20: yep.
4: you introduced this. Yep. Why did you introduce it? Because it's a big deal.
20: So it's, I'm a policy nerd. I read a lot. And so surveillance pricing, for those that don't know, is when you're ordering things online, when you're ordering things on Instacart or on Uber Eats, when you're ordering things with apps, they're looking at your data and they're looking at it and saying, oh, this person seems to be a mom, so we're going to charge her more for milk and things like that. Or this person seems to be a senior, so we're going to charge them more for medicine. Or if you're sick and you order medicine, they're going to say, you know what? People who are sick just want to feel better. They're willing to pay a little bit more for everything because they just want to feel better. So we're going to just raise the price on everything for a few days.
4: It's like price gouging. It's crazy.
20: Price gouging. Right. And so,
4: based on your data.
20: Oh, crazy. Yeah. It's horrible. And it should be illegal. So I made it illegal. I'm really proud of it.
4: like, I'm on it. Yeah.
20: Yeah,
4: and now
20: yeah.
4: Brian Caffarelli has to figure out how to do it. He was saying this. He's like, I got a little bit of time, but it sounds incredible.
20: Yeah. Yeah. So we were, this was the first year that bills were introduced across the country. 15 states introduced bills.
4: Wow.
20: I did in Connecticut. I worked with an organization called the American Economic Liberties Project. It's a whole bunch of nerds and antitrust lawyers and people that are looking at issues like this and how to stop corporations from doing things like this.
4: Wow.
20: And so worked with Senator Maroney, Representative Hubert Delaney. They chair the AI caucus,
4: yep.
20: So looking at these types of issues and data protections. But this was my baby. This was the section that I walked up and said, have you looked at this one yet? We need to do this, and worked with them on it. So really proud of it. You know, picked a fight with Amazon and everybody else.
4: Love
20: and
4: that.
20: Won.
4: We yeah. love it. We love a good fight. We mm-hmm. love that. And Representative Rochelle, only because we've run out of time, I want to let people know you do Coffee with Kara actually at this very diner. It's the third Friday of every month.
20: Mm-hmm.
4: So you be here tomorrow?
20: Last week was the 15th. Yeah.
4: Last week was the 15th, and that's when she was here. But every single
20: third
4: month,
20: Friday of the month, 8 to about 9:30, 10 o'clock.
4: And follow her newsletter. That's what I do. That's how I know about the news that's going on here.
20: Yeah. Then you'll know about the jobs fair, the senior fair, pet care program. There's lots of fun stuff going on.
4: All the important stuff. And Representative Rochelle, thank you for the work that you do. And you'll be back on the show before I know it. Because sure. you're always here, and I always appreciate you giving me
20: always
4: the time.
20: Great to see you.
4: Thank you so much. We're going to be right back. You're listening to The Brown Roofing, Melissa in the Morning Diner Tour.
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7: Stop and go southbound on the turnpike between Fairfield and Stamford. And northbound delays, too, on looking in West Haven. Southbound from the Fairfield rest area on the parkway. Heavy ride in through New Canaan and Stamford. Fairfield County traffic every 10 minutes on WICC.
8: A few showers this morning. Cloudy through this afternoon with a high in the mid-60s. Partly cloudy this evening and overnight. Cool in the mid-40s. Partly sunny tomorrow with a high in the mid-60s. I'm meteorologist Paul Fiorek on WICC.
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4: We are now chatting with Lillian McKenzie. I know Lillian's like, whoa, I just slipped right in. Yes, that's how
21: jumping
4: this works.
21: Right in.
4: Just jumping right in. Lillian, it's so great to see you.
21: Thank you so much for having me. You invite me to a diner, and I love it. I'm going to be here every time.
4: Good.
21: I love a diner.
4: We got to talk about team.
21: Team
4: does amazing work here. If people are not familiar, what is it that you guys do?
21: Yeah, team. We're a human services nonprofit. We cover about 12 towns and cities across this region. So the Core Valley all the way down to Milford, Orange, Woodbridge. Bridge, Beacon Falls, Bethany up there. So we're serving residents from all across these communities, services including childcare, help with housing, food, basic needs assistance. We have senior programs, Meals on Wheels. And a lot more. It's just a sampling.
4: I mean, you literally serve every aspect of the community. How do you do that? How do you guys do that? Because the need is greater than ever before, I would think.
21: It is. It's a good question. We have incredible staff who are just experts in their fields, people who know elderly services inside and out, people who are experts in the child care field. And I just have to give a shout out to the team staff who work their tails off every single day for families.
4: Yeah, it really takes a team to run team. You know? Right.
21: Yeah.
4: I wish I didn't have such awful dad jokes. It's terrible. But honestly, it does take really a village to be able to do the work that you guys do. In the last maybe year or so, Lillian, since I last saw you, if you will, at a diner tour, what have you found have been the greatest demands or needs from the community?
21: Yeah, it's always housing. You know how expensive housing is. And it's just finding available units for people. And then if they're going through a challenge, helping them keep their safe and stable housing. So we had a gentleman from Milford last year. His name was Richard. He lost his job. He was going through disability, and we noticed he was behind on his rent. He reached out to us, and instead of, you know, going through an eviction process, we wanted to prevent that and see if we could help him with his rental arrearages to keep him in his safe and stable housing. So it was just a matter of going through some paperwork, helping him apply for disability, get those funds in, help him cut his home heating assistance costs.
4: Wow.
21: And then balance that household budget so then he could go on and maintain his payments going forward. That's so much easier, keeping people where they are rather than getting them into a shelter and then out of a shelter to try to find a new place to live.
4: Right.
21: So it's all about preventing evictions, preventing crises.
4: Well, and all the things you just said, Lillian, may seem like, I don't want to say a walk through the park because it doesn't seem like that, but things that you're very familiar with, but the average person probably is not. And when you're in that moment of crisis where you're thinking, I'm about to lose where I'm living, you know, to be able to walk through that and do it alone is very challenging. So I feel like that's where team comes in and makes kind of, I would say, honestly, everyday sort of miracles, really, when you think about it.
21: Mm-hmm. It's so scary, number one, to ask for help if you've never been in a situation
4: horrible.
21: Like that before.
4: Awful.
21: And then if you're trying to navigate these systems, it's very complex. There's lots of paperwork. You're dealing with a large bureaucracy, and sometimes you just need help. You need somebody who does this day in and day out to help you get
4: and through advocacy,
21: those.
4: You know?
21: Exactly.
4: Like a little bit of confidence and somebody who's like, nope, we can figure something out or at least
21: Absolutely.
4: Help you through that process.
21: Yeah, exactly. So again, our staff just, they do this every day. And so they're helping people who have never done this before. And
4: right.
21: so just, you know, come in, talk to us. We're always telling people, if you have a question, if you don't know you're eligible, just have a conversation with us. We'll go through all the ins and outs of the program because it is so complex, but we know them, and we'll be able to get you any assistance you might qualify for, and then just get that load off your back.
4: Yeah, it's a big deal. And again, Lillian is here from Team, and you mentioned that obviously housing insecurity, huge deal. Other areas, other things that you have seen that I want to make sure people really know, A, what your team does, but also that why they should lean on you guys.
21: Yeah, definitely. I want to talk a little bit about elderly services
4: sure.
21: in our community.
4: That'd be great.
21: Right now, we're just seeing more demand than we have funds to keep up with. We have just so many older adults in our program who might qualify for services, but our funding is very limited.
4: Sure.
21: So we do Meals on Wheels every day. You know, we're serving about 250 seniors across this community. We've got drivers who go out with their fresh, healthy meals. They're knocking on the doors. They're doing those safety checks. We also have an adult incontinence program. We do a program called Volunteer Caregivers. So these are just volunteers in our community who provide just services for seniors. It might be a ride to a doctor's appointment. It might
4: be like
21: help.
4: Non-medical, but it's just like a helping hand.
21: Yeah,
4: that's
21: it might
4: amazing.
21: Be like a little chore around the house. It might be like dusting that top shelf. A senior really shouldn't be climbing on that
4: right.
21: stool.
4: Or even just companionship.
21: Oh,
4: that's
21: yeah.
4: so cool.
21: Yeah, so we are always looking for volunteers because that helps meet the need. And the goal is to help seniors stay in their homes and be safe and independent where they want to be, rather than having to go to an institution like assisted living or something like that. It might
4: be also cost effective that way
21: exactly.
4: too, but it's comfort of being at home. And more seniors I know want that.
21: Yeah.
4: I mean, there's more and more data that comes out, not just in Connecticut, but across the country. They want to stay at home, but some of the very, you know, what we feel like are daily activities or chores that we have to do, become very difficult, challenging, impossible almost.
21: That's the power of a program like Meals on Wheels. In theory, it's so simple. It's just us cooking and delivering meals. But that's the difference for a lot of seniors, the difference of being able to stay in their home or needing assistance somewhere else.
4: That's so true. Yeah. It's so true. If people want to learn more and connect with team, whether it's for the, you know, I would say even for volunteer opportunities.
21: Yes,
4: I think that's a great opportunity
21: too.
4: Or if they need your assistance with something, what's the best way to reach you guys?
21: Yeah, they can go to our website, teaminc.org, or our main line, 203-736-5420. And then we can direct you to whatever department or any service that you're interested in learning more about.
4: Lillian, you are a joy, and so is your entire team at Team.
21: Thank you.
4: Thank you so much for what you do.
21: Thank you for having us and giving us the opportunity to share about our services.
4: Are you kidding? We love Team. We literally do. We love your entire
21: too.
4: Team. Yeah, right back
21: Appreciate
4: at you.
21: It.
4: We are going to be right back with stop number four. We are here at Derby at the Valley Diner for the Brown Roofing Melissa in the Morning Diner Tour. More straight ahead in the 9 o'clock hour.
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7: Turnpike northbound, slow in Milford, West Haven, southbound, delays into Long Wharf towards West Haven. And then once again, as you get through Fairfield and Norwalk, that is a busy ride, and heading in through Stamford too. Trumbull, Westport, Norwalk, and in New Canaan, the hot spots on the Parkway southbound. Fairfield County traffic every 10 minutes on WICC.
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2: From ABC News, I'm Sherry Preston. The Memorial Day weekend off to a rocky start for those trying to leave the biggest city in the country.
3: Ground, what happened to the runway 422?
4: There's a sinkhole.
2: That live ATC.net sound from New York's LaGuardia Airport, where the sinkhole caused thousands of delays. We've just received word that the runway will be back up and running just after noon Eastern time. AAA says 45 million Americans will likely travel 50 miles or more from home this Memorial Day weekend, even though gas costs 40% more than it did last year at this time. The Sandy Fire is still burning in Simi Valley, California. ABC's Trevor Ault is there.
5: The winds howling, smoke and embers flying as families grab what they could, the sky turning orange, headlights barely visible as they pulled away and disappeared. Randy Biles' doorbell camera alerted him that the fire was nearby and his wife was still inside.
6: It was so smoky you couldn't see through here. It was really bad. That's why I didn't know she wasn't here.
5: Officials have been trying to gain the upper hand on these fires for days. Calmer winds have helped. Firefighters are still battling hotspots in rugged terrain.
2: More than 45,000 evacuations so far. The Justice Department has yet to explain how it plans on forcing the former leader of Cuba to come to the U.S. to face charges for the downing of two humanitarian planes back in the 90s.
7: Raul Castro took the reins of the Cuban government after his brother Fidel became in poor health. Now 94 years old, he's been out of office for years, but still remains a powerful figure.
8: What steps are the U.S. willing to take to get him back here?
9: We indict men outside of this country all the time, and there's all kinds of different ways that we get them here.
7: The indictment marks a major escalation in the U.S.'s ongoing pressure campaign to achieve regime change of the island nation's communist-led government.
2: ABC Chief Law and Justice Correspondent Pierre Thomas. You're listening to ABC News.
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2: The criminal file of a former military doctor is getting thicker and thicker, says ABC's Jim Ryan.
12: The U.S. Army has launched more charges against one-time military doctor Blaine McGraw, who's accused of sexually abusing OBGYN patients at Fort Hood in Texas and Tripler Army Medical Center in Hawaii. McGraw now faces nearly 300 allegations, including claims that he used his phone to take video of patients during exams without their permission.
2: Two police officers who defended the Capitol on January 6th have filed a lawsuit against the plan to use taxpayer dollars to compensate those who allege they were wrongly targeted under the Biden administration. Oklahoma Republican Senator James Lankford was asked about whether any of those who stormed the Capitol that day would be getting money.
13: There were some folks that wandered in the building, that were caught up in the crowd, came in, marched around, walked right out. That's not my issue. There are folks that smashed windows. There are folks that attacked law enforcement. There are folks that beat them with poles and the American flag. Folks that sprayed bear spray in their face of law enforcement. I don't understand why any of those folks would receive any kind of compensation.
2: A commission would be set up to decide who would get the money, according to the acting attorney general. Stephen Colbert's long goodbye to late night TV ends this evening when the host of The Late Show appears behind his CBS desk for the final time. The network announced last year that after 11 seasons, The Late Show would be ending, the network claiming economic reasons. Sherry Preston, ABC News.
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16: Eversource has notified PURA that they want to raise electric rates by 11%. Attorney General William Tong and multiple other state officials have indicated that they will fight the request. All five of Connecticut's Democratic House members are voting for an affordable housing bill. It's the second time the House voted on the 21st Century Road to Housing Act. It easily passed by a vote of 396 to 13. Connecticut regulators say reports of underage sports betting are climbing sharply, with more than 200 incidents involving minors recorded over the past year. The Department of Consumer Protection said many of the cases involve young people using accounts belonging to parents or other adults. President Donald Trump delivered the keynote address to the U.S. Coast Guard Academy yesterday. He became the first president to deliver a second keynote address to the academy and called it a true honor. This update has been brought to you by Eliefson and Tenor. 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
17: We've got delays southbound in West Haven on the Connecticut Turnpike. And then as you make your way between Westport's 18 through Norwalk, also Volume 2 coming out of Darien, heading straight in through Stamford's Exit 6. Stop and go between Trumbull and Fairfield and Westport on the Parkway southbound, also looking at delays in through New Canaan and heading in through Stamford also. Fairfield County traffic every 10 minutes. On WICC.
18: Cloudy through this afternoon. There will be a few leftover showers through midday. Cooler with a high in the mid-60s. Partly cloudy this evening and overnight in the mid-40s. Tomorrow, partly sunny with a high in the mid-60s. I'm meteorologist Paul Piorek on WICC.
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3: We have Dr. Matthew Conway here, who is the superintendent of schools here in Derby. And Dr. Conway, thank you for being part of the diner tour.
4: Thank you for the invite. It's and a great, great choice of diners.
3: Right?
4: Amazing, amazing breakfast here.
3: I learned that this is table number 47. Gosh. So either I'm going to make a jersey with the number 47 on it, or I'm going to tattoo it. I love this one.
4: I love that idea.
3: Yeah, my Italian mother would not love me tattooing it. But I would... I love how you knew right away, but maybe at least a jersey with it. But how are things? What a busy time of the year for you guys in education.
4: It's an exciting, very exciting time of year. Very, very exciting.
3: I mean, a lot happening in Derby schools. How has this year been?
4: This year, I have to say, has been so far, again, due to our amazing, amazing individuals who come in every day to create an experience for our kids and our families, it's been an amazing journey this year.
3: We actually had one of your second grade teachers on earlier in the show.
4: I heard Miss LaBelle.
3: Yeah, again, big fan of yours.
4: Well, I'm a big fan of Miss LaBelle. She's an amazing parent, amazing teacher and educator. And we're just so fortunate that she is in Derby with us and has been here for the time that she has. And
3: yeah, she's
4: and
3: going on 25 years. I know.
4: Just amazing. Amazing kids. Two amazing boys.
3: I love that. That's so neat. And let's talk about you for a little bit. I know you're probably like, nope, let's not. Let's talk about everybody else. But you have quite an interesting background before you became superintendent of schools here. For what, 14 years you've been super?
4: Correct.
3: Wow. That is a long time. But before that, you were kind of doing a lot of different roles.
4: Very fortunate to have spent quite a bit of time in the Department of Corrections, Unified School District 1. And
3: not an easy job.
4: No, but it was you're surrounded by amazing people. So it makes every single day fun. To go into every day, to wake up to every day. You don't look at it as a job, just like now. This is it's a lifestyle.
3: Wow.
4: And if you can be fortunate enough to be around amazing people, you can enjoy that lifestyle for a long time.
3: That's amazing. So from corrections, you did a little bit of time working up in Hartford, too, right, as a lawmaker?
4: I did. I did one term as a state representative for the 61st District.
3: Wow.
4: And then went on as a principal. In Hartford, prior to then having the fortunate opportunity and privilege to serve the people of Derby.
3: Wow. What kind of perspective did that give you working as a principal, especially in our capital city, to then translate into being a superintendent for Derby?
4: I think a combination of the roles within Department of Correction as well as the legislature and then Hartford kind of gave me a good runway to prepare for the role of a superintendent, where you're answering to many different constituents throughout a community and throughout the state. So I think it gave me an opportunity to an experience to prepare for that.
3: It also, I don't know if you could have projected this years ago, Dr. Conway, but it also actually gave you insight into, I think, what the average teacher now goes through in 2026. So I always say, I thank the Lord every single day for my son's teachers because they're incredible. But I don't know if the average person understands the environment of the classroom today. For example, I always say that my kid's second grade teacher is not just a teacher. She's a therapist. She is in some ways a Gestapo. She's somebody who has to kind of be, I don't want to say law enforcement, but she's got to lay down the law, but she has to balance that. And it's in, she also has to look at, well, where can we be putting funding into our policy and things like that? Teachers are not just teachers anymore. Not that that was an easy role to begin with, but what's interesting is you have a little bit of experience in every single one of those titles, which is kind of neat.
4: Enough, and you can understand the perspective of a teacher today. You've just described it perfectly, but they're not just that teacher.
3: No.
4: They're trying to be a lot of different things for each child who think about it in a classroom, each child needs something a little bit different.

0: Because that's something we try and work on every single day. And you just had Lillian here from Team, who I want to connect with after as well.
1: Previously. She's awesome.
0: She is awesome.
1: She's so cool.
0: And worked with David Morgan prior as well. But the number one issue that we're still working on here today is to stabilize childhood. The number of families that move in and out of our Derby community during a school year exceeds most across the state.
1: Really?
0: 30% of students in an eighth grade class next year will be in Derby for their very first year.
1: Wow, I didn't realize that.
0: Yeah, it's a significant factor in terms of attendance, test scores, discipline, special education identification. Those four areas are significantly impacted by the mobility of a family, of a child, and not just one move, but two moves, three moves.
1: Sure.
0: And
1: it's a lot of change and adjustment.
0: A lot of change and adjustment.
1: And kind of resetting.
0: Yeah. And it's
1: realize that with Derby. Yeah. Wow.
0: Yeah.
1: Wow. So how do you address, what do you do about that?
0: Well,
1: that's a really big question,
0: it
1: right?
0: It is. and that's one of the things we're working on. And there's with some colleagues at up at Harvard last week studying this exact issue. So you have a couple throughout the country. Spartanburg, South Carolina is working on a project. Poughkeepsie, New York is working on a project of similar concern, but to stabilize childhood.
1: Yeah.
0: In order to give that child a chance at success moving forward.
1: I'm writing that down, stabilize childhood, because I want to, if you're open to it, Dr. Conway, I know you're a busy man, but I'd love to kind of stay in the know about that.
0: Sure.
1: And see how we're progressing.
0: Yeah.
1: 'Cause that's a phrase I've never actually heard before. I understand it, and I've heard versions of it, but I also didn't realize how pertinent it is to Derby.
0: Yes, yeah.
1: So I want to stay on top of that, and I'm going to bother you more. So I wrote that down.
0: Good.
1: But yeah, that's what you want to build upon. What would you say have been some real successes?
0: I think the successes is the experience that our amazing staff, our paraeducators, our teachers, it takes everybody, our custodians, our kitchen workers, our secretaries, our healthcare providers, our nurses, you name it. They come together in each of our schools to provide an experience for kids. And I think continuing that every day, and it's not easy, is probably one of the greatest successes that and things that Derby does well.
1: I love that. Well, Dr. Conway, I wish I had more time for this segment today, but as I mentioned, I'm going to bother you more than I have in the last 7 years.
0: Sure.
1: So I look forward to having you back on the show, and thank you so much for being part of the Diner Tour. I really appreciate this.
0: Thank you for the invite.
1: Really. Yeah,
0: thank you.
1: Absolutely. You have a standing invite for the show, Dr. Conway, so you let me know.
0: Awesome.
1: I'll have my people call your people.
0: All right.
1: That would be amazing. Dr. Conway, again, who is the superintendent of Derby Schools right here on WICC. We are going to be right back with the Brown Roofing Melissa in the Morning Diner Tour after this.
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3: Slow ride through Trumbull and Fairfield in Westport on the Parkway southbound. Also, delays as you head towards the New Canaan rest area. Connecticut Turnpike right now is busy. Westport's 18 through Norwalk, Darien, and Stamford. Fairfield County traffic every 10 minutes on WICC.
4: A few showers this morning. Cloudy through this afternoon with a high in the mid-60s. Partly cloudy this evening and overnight. Cool in the mid-40s. Partly sunny tomorrow with a high in the mid-60s. I'm meteorologist Paul Piorek on WICC.
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6: Stocks are giving back a small portion of yesterday's sizable gains as concerns about the durability of the ceasefire agreement that's being discussed between the United States and Iran potentially over.

0: over Israeli objections is weighing on markets and also pushing up oil prices and interest rates, given that if there is a 30-day negotiating window that opens up, the Strait of Hormuz remains closed during that period. That means no more oil getting to the rest of the world. Oil up $2.11 to $100.37 a barrel, trading above 106 in London. 10-year note yields rising to 4.6%. The dollar firmer, gold and silver are down. Nvidia not helping the tone of the market despite a blowout earnings report yesterday, which beat on expectations on both revenues and profits, but that stock is up about a third of a percent this morning. Meanwhile, SpaceX has filed to go public in what may be a $2 trillion offering, while OpenAI and Anthropic are also preparing to go public. A lot of stock could be hitting the market from the space and AI sector in relatively short order.
1: Lunch was great, but this traffic is awful.
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7: We have Steve DiRienzo here, but I call him Steve. Steve. Mr. Steve, that's what his students call him.
8: My students call me.
7: Steve is the vice president of Valley Arts Council. And Steve, I'm so glad you came back on the diner tour. How are you?
8: I'm wonderful. Thank you. It's so good to see you again.
7: Are you kidding? Absolutely. I'm so happy to talk about anything arts.
8: That, same here.
7: You
8: this
7: know me.
8: Great.
7: I'm more of a creative brain anyways.
8: You know, you can't shut me up once I get started.
7: Perfect. You're in good company, Steve. Don't you worry.
8: Thank you.
7: What is the Valley Arts Council if people are not familiar?
8: So the Valley Arts Council is a 501 C3 nonprofit. We have been in existence for many, many years. I know we talked a little about the history the last time we spoke, but it does go back several decades. My involvement has only been in the past about 20 years.
7: It's something to scoff at.
8: Nothing at all.
7: Yeah,
8: nothing at all.
7: That's amazing.
8: It goes by so fast you don't realize it.
7: Right.
8: But what we do is our main goal is to just bring the arts to the community. So it's all about community. It's about getting involved. It's about being present. We sort of took the organization public, so to speak, at that point back in 2008.
7: Wow.
8: The last time we spoke, I think we were about 2 months out from having had to close our Main Street Gallery.
7: Yes.
8: Unfortunately.
7: Yes.
8: So the past year, about a year and a half, has been really about rebuilding and figuring out how do you maintain interest when you don't have that, you know, that space.
7: Yeah.
8: And that was the challenge. So we've been a little quiet, but we have a lot of neat stuff on the horizon coming
7: What's
8: out.
7: What's going
8: in the
7: on?
8: Spring.
7: I want to know.
8: I have a list for you.
7: I love it.
8: First of all, we're going to bring back we are based in Sony Armory. I think I mentioned that last time as well.
7: Okay.
8: Our main base is there. So the city of Ansonia, current administration and past administration have been wonderful to us in allotting us that space. So what I'm doing is reinstituting what I call an artist roundtable.
7: Oh,
8: and it's just
7: going to
8: be
7: that.
8: a monthly social gathering of our members, just to get in the same room and talk shop and just, you know, be in the same room. So that's something that we first and foremost want to bring back, just to get everybody's presence there. One of the second things that we're looking at are partnerships with local businesses. We're currently partnered with this funky little coffee shop in downtown Ansonia called
7: that.
8: Safari Cafe. And the owners are wonderful, and they granted us wall space to display.
7: That's becoming a big thing.
8: Yes.
7: I love that. There's such a synergy there.
8: And And the nice thing is they gave us such a nice chunk of space that if you're familiar with the term salon style display, it's where things are just jumbled together on the wall.
7: I love that.
8: You don't have that distance between pieces. So we have this wonderful space there, and it's a different set of eyes. It's a different clientele.
7: Yeah.
8: And I myself have sold quite a few pieces out of there.
7: Really?
8: In the past few years.
7: That's amazing.
8: So it's been quite good, and they've been wonderful to us as well. Again, the community thing. The biggest thing to share is that we're in the process of creating a partnership with Red Clover Farms in Seymour.
7: Oh, wow.
8: Now, this is going to allot us, if it goes through, it's going to allot us display space, selling space, teaching space for our teaching artists.
7: Wow.
8: And just a general, you know, atmosphere of creativity and arts. And they have little events with artisans selling and stuff like that. Now, they're going through some zoning issues at the moment. I don't know, you may have heard through the media. So it's still kind of in flux, but we're pretty confident that everything's going to settle and go through and we're going to be good. So that's the biggest chunk of exciting news.
7: So keep me in the loop about it.
8: I definitely will.
7: I have seen that in the news.
8: Yeah.
7: And I was like, I'm going to wait till I talk to you about it to see where we were at.
8: Right.
7: So yeah, so keep me in the loop about it because I have seen that.
8: Right.
7: And I'm tracking that.
8: Yes. And I wanted to just kind of throw it out there because it is something that we're working very hard to make happen, but it's all going to be dependent, contingent on the outcome of the zoning
7: Interesting.
8: Issues. But the way things are trending, I think it's going to be good.
7: Well, fingers crossed.
8: Fingers crossed, for sure.
7: I mean, I want to also just touch on, Steve, and I know you did this the last time, but, you know, it's been a couple of years.
8: Right.
7: I think it's important to also talk about where the Valley Arts Council has such a place in today's society, especially when you look at, you know, look, a lot of people are going through budget cuts at the educational level, and I think we just, as a society in general, not here in Derby specifically or the Valley, but in general, our society is so focused on sports a lot of the time and not so much on the arts. One of the first things that gets cut in an education budget is going to be the arts programs and things like that. So to have your outlet is such a big deal.
8: Oh, it's huge. And you know, people don't always understand the importance of it. But, and I'm double-edged because, you know, with the Arts Council, we're community-based, we're community-driven, and we're really trying to get people aware of it. But then, you know, my school, St. Mary St. Michael School, is also a nonprofit. We're a private entity. And we, you know, my administration is wonderful. They're very supportive of the arts. So we're able to bring that component to the, what I call the next generation of creatives. And it's through everything. And we have a wonderful music program. We just wrapped up our bringing back our drama club, which I headed up. And I have no drama experience, but it worked out. And so it's getting those facets, you know, in the kids' hands, so to speak, and letting them kind of just run with it.
7: And to be fair, I'm a huge sports girl. People know. I love my sports.
8: And I totally agree.
7: I think there are skills, though, in art just in general, whether it is drama or music or, you know, painting, what have you, that is so key to human growth. And I think that is a place in curriculum that just should be valued.
8: No, totally. And I never would discount the sports.
7: Love me a good sports game.
8: The sports magnitude in this area.
7: Yeah.
8: It's huge. And
7: learning
8: I'm
7: how to lose, discipline, all absolutely.
8: And sporting there's an art to it. There, it is an art.
7: Yeah.
8: So if you have those skills, you're an artist in a sense.
7: I love
8: that. So, you know, there's a physical artistry to it. Like,
7: you're such a poet.
8: I try.
7: You're like, listen, I know what I'm good at.
8: I'm a poet and nobody knows it.
7: Oh, well, I just found out right here live on the air. That's what happened.
8: That's all that matters.
7: Right?
8: You picked up on it. That's all good.
7: Oh, I'll always pick up on it. I knew the first time I met you, Steve, that you were somebody special. And so is the...
8: I appreciate it.
7: It's true. And so is the Valley Arts Council. If people want to get connected, learn more, see what's also happening on the horizon, what's the best way to find that out?
8: You can find us online at... it's just valleyartscouncil.net. And any questions or inquiries, you can always text at 203-305-4977.
7: And I always mess up the .nets.org.
8: Yeah,
7: that's why I wrote it down to make sure.
8: I'm not a fan of the .net, but we yeah.
7: It makes you stand out. What are you talking about? It's great.
8: Yeah, true.
7: And it's like the fishing net of all arts is what you covered.
8: See what you did there?
7: I got you. Listen, we're both creatives, like
8: I said. Right. That's
7: right. We're in good company, my guy. I love it. So ValleyArtsCouncil.net.
8: And we're always welcome to answer questions and anybody that's interested. And we are, like I said, we've been a little quiet, but we are here and we are working on, you know, many, many things to get, you know, elevate our presence again.
7: I love it. Well, you keep me in the loop, Steve.
8: I certainly will.
7: Fantastic.
8: And again, anytime you guys are in the area, come and see us.
7: Great. I would love that. Steve, thank you so much for what you do and for being
8: pleasure,
7: part of the
8: Melissa,
7: diner
8: thank
7: tour.
8: You so much for having me on.
7: Love chatting with you.
8: Same here.
7: Keep me posted.
8: I will.
7: Okay, good. I'm going to hold you to it. We're going to be right back. You are listening to the Brown Roofing Melissa in the Morning Diner Tour, stop number 4 here in Derby at the Valley Diner. We'll be right back.
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9: Stop and go ride between Fairfield and Norwalk on the Turnpike southbound, easing a bit in Stamford. Still busy in Westport as you travel on the Merritt Parkway right now, southbound. Fairfield County traffic every 10 minutes on WICC.
10: Cloudy through this afternoon. There will be a few leftover showers through midday. Cooler with a high in the mid-60s. Partly cloudy this evening and overnight in the mid-40s. Tomorrow, partly sunny with a high in the mid-60s. I'm meteorologist Paul Piorek on WICC.
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14: Eversource is notifying utility regulators that they want to raise electric rates by 11%. Attorney General William Tong has indicated he will fight the request. The company announced its intention to raise rates in a letter to the Public Utility Regulatory Authority on Wednesday. The raise would be the company's first hike in rates since 2018, and the 11% request is less than the 20 to 30% that some analysts were expecting. Tong says the rate hike is coming at a time when families are, quote, getting crushed by unaffordable energy costs. State Senator Bob Duff told News 8 that this increase is detrimental to the goal of increasing affordability statewide.
15: With oil and gasoline and groceries and everything else, it's really just it's just piling on at this point. This is just not helpful after all the work we've done over the last few years.
14: If the increase does go through, it will take effect in July of 2027. All five of Connecticut's Democratic House members are voting for an affordable housing bill. It's the second time the House voted on the 21st Century Road to Housing Act. It easily passed by a vote of 396 to 13. It's aimed at boosting the supply of housing at a time when affordability is at the top of the minds of many Americans. Authorities in the state say the supply of affordable housing has increased by nearly 17% from 2011 to 2025. State regulators say reports of underage sports betting are climbing sharply, with more than 200 incidents involving minors recorded over the past year, including some cases involving children as young as 7 years old. Chris Gilman from the State Department of Consumer Protection told Channel 3 that many of the cases involved young people using accounts belonging to parents or other adults, raising concerns about oversight and easy access to online gambling apps.
16: In many of the reports we have, the parents have knowingly facilitated this, which is the most concerning thing. Hopefully, if we get the word out that this is in fact a crime, if you're allowing it, it's not just a child sneaking behind your back, that we'll see less of it going forward.
14: A bill was passed in the most recent legislative session that would increase penalties for adults who facilitate underage gambling, but it still must be signed by Governor Lamont before it becomes law. President Donald Trump delivered the keynote address to the U.S. Coast Guard Academy on Wednesday. He became the first president to deliver a second keynote address to the academy and called it a true honor. He said the graduates have, quote, unbelievable heroism and exceptional selflessness.
17: I've watched you during those hurricanes in Texas, and you got out there and you were going through waves that nobody else would have done. I wouldn't have done it. I would have said, Captain, I'm not feeling too good today.
14: Planned protests were staged along a major intersection in New London ahead of the speech. An estimated 100 protesters participated in anti-Trump chants and made signs protesting the president's military actions in Iran and Venezuela. 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
9: Stop and go ride between Fairfield and Norwalk on the Turnpike southbound, easing a bit in Stamford. Still busy in Westport as you travel on the Merritt Parkway right now, southbound. Fairfield County traffic every 10 minutes on WICC.
10: A few showers this morning. Cloudy through this afternoon with a high in the mid-60s. Partly cloudy this evening and overnight. Cool in the mid-40s. Partly sunny tomorrow with a high in the mid-60s. I'm meteorologist Paul Fiorek on WICC.
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7: So our next guest, I asked him what is his title. He said, I'm retired. However, he's also an ideas man, and he's very, very busy. I don't know. If my retirement looks like this, I don't think I'm ever retiring. Jack Walsh is here. And if you live in Derby, you know Jack. Hi, Jack. How are you?
9: Oh, good morning, Melissa. Thanks for having me. Old retired guy. It's nice when people fight you at anything.
7: I mean, hardly. I would say you are busier than ever, my guy. You have so many ideas and really cool things going on, especially in this last year while Derby's celebrating its 350th. We're now going into America 250. And you were the brainchild, if you will, behind your historic plaques project that's going on here right now. Right?
9: It's another one of my crazy ideas.
7: No, I love your crazy ideas. That's why I called you. I think it's so cool. You also came up with the idea of the Derby Hall of Fame. I mean, these are really cool concepts. Let's start with the historic plaques, what exactly that is.
9: Well, you know, the city just finished the 350th celebration, but I was thinking back to when Derby had the 300th. It was an amazing 2 weeks here. Yeah, I mean, you would not believe how much they did. Incredible. Every day, every night. But when it was over, it was over. Okay, you did hear the story of, fortunately, the time capsule. That was the only thing that was left.
7: Yeah.
9: So I approached the city a couple of years ago. I said, you know, it's wonderful. The 350th won't be as big as the 300th. But maybe we can leave a legacy. You know, we've lost a lot of our downtown, the old building and the stories. But the stories are still there.
7: Yeah.
9: Okay. And I said, I think it'd be a great idea if we preserve that history for future generations by putting plaques.
7: I love it.
9: All over the concept at that time was the borough of Birmingham, which is the downtown area. And I said, I think we can do this as a public-private partnership. I think we can, you know, have the city pay for the ones that go on city buildings. And we'll get some grants and we'll get some, you know, private property owners and developers to pay for theirs.
7: Yeah.
9: And that's exactly how it's worked.
7: How many plaques have you guys created and put out there so far?
9: Well, we've got 41 that are created and paid for.
7: Wow.
9: Okay. 28 have already been installed and the rest are either waiting to be installed or are on order.
7: That is so cool. Yeah. That's amazing.
9: And hopefully it'll continue. You know, you talked to earlier about the South Side. There are so many great stories about the South Side. We've got plaques ready to go, but we have to wait for the developers.
7: I love that. I love that. Listen, I'm hoping that we get to do the diner tour for the next 100 years, and maybe they'll put a plaque right here at booth number 47. The Melissa in the Morning Diner Tour right here. At right?
9: Why not?
7: Let's just keep making plaques, right?
9: I put one on my house.
7: There you go. I love that. Are you kidding? Retired but an ideas man. Jack Walsh lives here. I love that. And we have Jack Walsh here on the show. You also came up with the Derby Hall of Fame. That's really neat. What is that?
9: Well, the city built the fabulous Greenway, okay? And at the time, there were supposed to be grand entrances to the Greenway. And they didn't know what it would be, but it was some kind of a plaza. And I was able to convince the city to move the National Historic Monument, the fountain there. And, of course, that was about transportation, too. That's a whole great story all by itself. But when they built the plaza, we were going to sell bricks to help pay for it. And then I said, geez, well, as long as we're doing that, why don't we make some of the bricks members of the Hall of Fame? So if you go to the plaza, you'll see there are over 500 bricks that have been paid for. And they're different sizes, but they're different colors. And the whitish bricks are all members of the Derby Hall of Fame.
7: Wow.
9: And we started... This is actually the 20th class, which we just put in last week.
7: Hey, you put three new names in recently.
9: We started with the first year, I think we did 11. The first couple of years, we did more. But now we only do a maximum of three each year.
7: How do you decide who goes in the Hall of Fame?
9: Well, we have a great committee, okay? And the committee does a lot of research. Randy, who's coming after me, is on the committee. Mark, who was here earlier, is on the committee. Dr. Joseph Dorenzo, who's written four history books about Derby, is on the committee. And Gino DiGiovanni is on the committee, and he does some of our installations for us along with DPW. But it's a lot of research.
7: Yeah.
9: It's a lot of research. But then again, Derby's older than the United States.
7: It's so true.
9: By 100 years.
7: So true.
9: We've had a lot of great people come through here that really no one knows about. You had Dr. Conway on before. You know, at one time when I was in high school, state law that you had to take a course in American history when you were in high school. Not only had to take it, you had to pass it or you couldn't graduate.
7: Good.
0: Okay.
7: And you should know our country's history.
0: And that was because of a legislator from Derby.
7: Really?
0: Now they don't have that requirement anymore. Mm-hmm. And growing up, I never took 1 minute of Derby history anyplace. And most people did not, because that went away. But I'm very pleased Dr. Conway is putting it back into the high school curriculum.
7: He is?
0: Starting in September.
7: Wow. I just think there is something about that. That, you know, the humble beginnings and where we have come from, but also just, I think, where we are going. I think history a lot of the times plays a huge role in that. It's very vital.
0: And people should know the history of their own community.
7: They totally should.
0: People think history is written someplace else. Well, our local community here has fabulous history. The people who have come through here, inventors, diplomats, teachers, educators, singers, writers, incredible balance that we've had here that most people don't know.
7: So true. It's so true. I also want to highlight something else. And again, we have Jack Walsh here, who is retired. I asked him, what is your role? He's like, I am a Derby guy. I have a lot of ideas, but I am retired. But you have worked and have been a staple in Derby for many, many years, Jack. You're a humble guy. You won't say it, but when I look at your resume, that is how I would describe you. I was told to also talk to you about Flags for Our Heroes.
0: Okay. Yeah, and you had some mention from Mark Garfall. That's the Derby Shelton Rotary Club.
7: Yes.
0: And that's one of our big projects every year. This is the fifth year.
7: It is so beautiful seeing those flags.
0: Oh, when you go down to the Shelton River Walk or around the Derby Green.
7: And,
0: you know, the Derby Green is just, it is the typical New England town green. And
7: yeah.
0: You dress it up with those flags, it's something. But
7: it's beautiful.
0: You know, people buy the flags, more like they rent the flags for a couple of weeks, and then we put them all up, and then there's a ceremony at the end, and we read all the names and tell the story of it. People take a lot of pride in it. And, you know, our club, Linda Holmes Hannon, came up with the idea, and it's been a home run for the club. It takes a lot of work, though.
7: It does take a lot of work.
0: A lot of work, a lot of time.
7: And I don't remember how many there are. How many flags you guys have again?
0: It's probably going to be over 300.
7: That's what I was going to say. I wanted to say more than 300 flags. Wow.
0: Yeah.
7: But you guys have hit your max, right? We're not selling. We're not renting any more flags, right?
0: I think technically not, even though Carolyn Dow's contact information is still on the website of someone
7: else. It's technically there if you want to call. Yeah.
0: If you want to argue your case and look for some sympathy, you might. Might still get one.
7: That's amazing. But you can always do it next year as well. But definitely should come check it out. When is that ceremony again? It's June.
0: I don't know what day. It's
7: actually,
0: a Saturday in June.
7: Let's see. I want to say the 13th. Let's see if I'm right, because I took a picture of the flyer. Let me see. Yeah. It is June 13th.
0: There you go.
7: 11 a.m. to 1 p.m. at the Shelton Veterans Memorial Park.
0: Yeah, it's quite a day.
7: It is quite a day. And you should definitely. And the flags are up, though, for a while. So people can check them out.
0: Yeah, we'll start putting them up tomorrow.
7: That's exciting.
0: Yeah.
7: I love that.
0: It's beautiful.
7: Well, Jack Walsh, I want to thank you for all the work that you do. And if people want to check out the historic plaques more on the Derby Hall of Fame, you gave me the website. It's a little bit long to say on the air.
0: It is.
7: But I'm going to link it to your podcast on our website, voiceofct.com, because there's some really cool stuff on there that people should check out.
0: Some incredible people.
7: Yeah.
0: Some incredible people. Let me just mention one. Believe it or not, we have a Civil War general from Derby, a Confederate general, who's buried at Arlington National Cemetery, and his statue is also in Statuary Hall in the U.S. Congress, okay? And again, Confederate general who grew up in Derby, and he's one of the two statues in Washington for the state of Alabama. Just go and read that story, Fighting Joe Wheeler.
7: That is so amazing.
0: One other one I want to get across quickly. At one point in time, we had two guys from Derby who were presidents of major Catholic universities in the United States. Manhattan and Providence College were headed by guys from Derby. And what makes it interesting is they did not go to the Catholic schools in Derby. They went to the public school, Franklin School.
7: So wow.
0: Go to the site and look them up.
7: That is so cool. And we are going to link that site to our website, voiceofct.com. Jack, thank you so much for being on the diner tour.
0: Anytime. It's a blast. I'm here all the time anyways.
7: Perfect. Well, then I guess next time I'm here, I'll run into you.
0: Okay.
7: Jack Walsh, thank you so much. And as Jack mentioned before, we are going to have Randy Ritter on coming up next to talk about the historical digitization of newspapers. Derby, that story next.
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9: We got construction northbound on Route 8 in Seymour. It's going there to fight. Northbound construction Seymour, Route 8. That's going to be up till 3 o'clock. Stop and go volume out of Fairfield into Westport on the Parkway. Slow in Bridgeport through Norwalk and Darien and Stamford on the Connecticut Turnpike. Also seeing a lot of volume from Lindley Street to the merge of 95 on the 25A connector. Fairfield County traffic every 10 minutes on WICC.
10: Cloudy through this afternoon. There will be a few leftover showers through midday. Cooler with a high in the mid-60s. Partly cloudy this evening and overnight in the mid-40s. Tomorrow, partly sunny with a high in the mid-60s. I'm meteorologist Paul Piorek on WICC.
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7: Maybe it's a Valley thing, but I just asked Randy the exact same question I asked Jack just before, and he said, I'm a guy who's really into the community in Derby, and I do scouting, and I do this. You guys are just really humble people that really care about your community. That's what I'm going to call you, and I want to welcome you to the show, Randy Ritter.
26: Thank you. Thank you so much.
7: How are you?
26: We had a lot of role models who got us through our childhood, and for example, Jack Walsh was my high school basketball coach.
7: Of course he was. I've learned that about you guys. You guys are all connected in the great circle of life. It's so neat. That's why I love coming to Derby. I love coming to the Valley Diner, and I love getting to know more and more about, I think, the rich history of the Valley. But also, you know, speaking of history, Randy, the reason I got connected to you, Mark was another one who was very instrumental in the show. Talk to us about the historical digitization of newspapers.
26: Yeah,
7: what in the world are you doing, my guy?
26: Right. So right now, a lot of the libraries have microfilms with newspapers from the past on them. And in order to research, you have to go sequentially through the microfilm reels. You have to go to the library and actually look it up and go page by page. So we thought if we could digitize it, we can make it available for a wider audience. And then also you have search capability, which saves hours and hours of work. And
7: totally.
26: So the Ansonia Historic Commission was the one that started this a few years ago. And then we jumped in with the Derby 350th Committee, and we're able to get some funding. And then thanks to the Valley Community Foundation as well, we were able to digitize a bunch of additional newspapers. So
7: how
26: now,
7: did you do that? That's incredible.
26: There's a company called Advantage Archives, and they host it, the digitized version of the newspapers. So we send out the microfilm reels to them. They take them and digitize them.
7: Wow.
26: It's not cheap. It's a progress, an effort in progress. And we have right now from 1846 to 1931 digitized.
7: Wow.
26: All the Derby newspapers, beginning with the Derby Journal in 1846 up to the 1931 Evening Sentinel, which is a great asset for history in the Valley.
7: I was going to say, talk to us about why this was a priority.
26: I'm very much interested in Derby history and Valley history and genealogy as well. And so, you know, you can look up births, deaths, marriages, all sorts of historic stories. Jack talked about the Hall of Fame and the historic plaques. And this is a perfect example of what we used in order to do the research. We went in to the digitized papers and got additional information about people or places or houses and buildings.
7: Wow. Yeah. So people can access this now at the public library?
26: Nope. Yes, you can, but you can access it all over the internet.
7: Oh, like so, at home, you could just do that.
26: So if you go to lnvalley.historyarchives.online, you can go in and do research, your own research. Anybody can access it. It's free. And not only can you bring up the articles from the newspaper, you can also clip them, save them, and make a copy of them, print them off, and have them for your records.
7: Wow.
26: And, for example, I did a little research for you.
7: That checks.
26: So.
7: Oh, no, you did research for me. Fantastic. What did you do? What did you
26: find? So we have an article from November 16th, 1926.
7: Yeah.
26: Of how Park City radio station to change its call. So this is when WCWS then became known as WICC.
7: Oh my gosh! So, I love this!
26: So that's for you to keep.
7: That is so cool! Yeah. Thanks, Randy! I love this!
26: So this November is the 100th anniversary of the naming of WICC.
7: Yes,
26: so you
7: it
26: have
7: is.
26: To celebrate.
7: Oh, we are. Yeah, okay. Oh, we absolutely are. This is really cool. I'm going to frame this.
26: Oh,
7: I'm putting this at my cubicle. Are you kidding me? This is so cool. What would you say has been some of the most surprising stuff you have found in this process of digitizing?
26: Well, one of the big stories in Derby has to do with this family that lived in what is now the Edward Zima Funeral Home.
7: Yeah.
26: It was Rufus Blake. He was the president of the Sterling Piano Company, which was the largest employer in Derby. And Rufus, his first wife passed, unfortunately, and then his second wife was Emma. And when they married, their relationship lasted a couple of years. And then, unfortunately, Rufus passed away, and then Emma took over for him. And took over the piano company, and she also became one of the survivors of the Titanic. She was on the Titanic with her brother, and they were rescued and survived.
7: Oh my gosh.
26: And she was from Derby. So all the stories associated with that are all in the Evening Sentinel from 1912.
7: Oh, that's wild. Right. I just got goosebumps. That's so crazy.
26: And so we produced a story. I did a daily news article using the archives for Derby's 350th. So
7: love
26: from
7: that.
26: January through August.
7: I knew your name was familiar.
26: Okay. So, so I did the story on this about the family, Emma Mock, who became Emma Blake, and then she's married a couple times after that. And someone from Maine found the article because he was doing a story of this was his grandmother. And
7: oh, my God.
26: He's writing a book on it, right?
7: That is so wild.
26: So this Rufus Blake had the a 60-foot steam yacht that he had, and he called it the Dream, and he sailed up around the Housatonic and Long Island Sound to Block Island and all that. And on his 60-foot steam yacht, he had a yacht starting cannon. So for yacht racing, a cannon, a brass cannon, right?
7: Wow.
26: So this man came all the way from Maine this past Monday and delivered the cannon to the Edward Zima Funeral Home. So now we have it on permanent display.
7: Oh, my gosh.
26: And it's
7: talk
26: all
7: about
26: yeah.
7: full circle moment.
26: But it's all because of the digitized archives. So
7: wow.
26: It goes all the way back to So who knows what can happen in the future?
7: Who knows? Yeah. And I tell you, history is incredible, especially here in Derby. And Randy, I want to thank you for sharing this and also prioritizing this. Mm-hmm. I think this is so cool. Please don't be a stranger. I would love to have you keep coming back on the show.
26: Yep. So one more thing. We have about 60 more years of newspapers to digitize.
7: Yes.
26: So we're looking to raise funds for that. We just received another grant from the Valley Community Foundation, but we need another of about $30,000. So it's going to be going on over the next several years. If people want to contribute, they can go to the Derby Public Library and make a donation there.
7: Perfect. And I will also add that to your podcast so people have more information.
26: Excellent.
7: Voiceofct.com. Randy Ritter, thank you so much.
26: Yeah, you're welcome. Thank you. It's
7: thank
26: my
7: you. Of course. And of course, thank you at home for tuning in for this week's edition of the Brown Roofing Melissa in the Morning Diner Tour. We are ending stop number 4 here at the Valley Diner. Next week, we're headed to Stamford for the Elm Street Diner. 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
8: From ABC News, I'm Sherry Preston. Multiple sources confirm that Acting Attorney General Todd Blanche will meet with Republican senators today as more of them speak out about the president's so-called anti-weaponization fund. Blanche to address them during a closed-door conference meeting. Here's ABC Chief White House Correspondent Mary Bruce.
11: A growing number of Republicans outraged.
12: I don't support it. I think it's a... You can't do that.
13: If someone is damaged by the federal government right now, there is already a process in place to be able to get restitution for that.
15: Sends the signal, hey, go breach the Capitol, destroy the building, assault police officers, you may even get compensated for someday. That's absurd.
11: Roughly 600 people were charged with obstruction or assaulting police officers in connection with January 6th. At least 170 pleaded guilty, and dozens others were found guilty by juries.
8: Two of the police officers who defended the Capitol on January 6th have filed a lawsuit against the fund. Gas prices about $1.40 higher per gallon than they were last year at this time, thanks to the war in Iran. Still about 45 million Americans are expected to travel at least 50 miles from home for the long Memorial Day weekend.
27: Traffic data company INRIX says the worst times to drive will be Thursday and Friday afternoons, especially between 3 and 6 p.m., with major backups expected in cities like New York, Boston, Denver, and Los Angeles.
8: ABC Stephanie Ramos. The Surgeon General's new report raising more questions about kids and screen time.
28: Experts warning even some toddlers are now spending multiple hours a day in front of a screen, setting up potential mental health issues and poor developmental and educational outcomes. That may be a shocker to parents because surveys show most teens these days currently average 8 or more hours per day.
8: ABC's Andrea Fujii. A day after Target announced strong sales, Walmart delivered another strong quarter. However, it also reported caution for the rest of the year given economic uncertainty. 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
8: The sinkhole on the runway at New York's LaGuardia Airport is being repaired and it's expected to be reopened in an hour.
0: Notably, this is the same runway where the deadly Air Canada collision happened back in March, shutting it down for several days. Repairs have been being made all night long. Now, this all happened Wednesday around 11 a.m. The large sinkhole was discovered during a daily morning inspection of the airfield. So it was good, of course, that this inspection was taking place, as it always does.
8: That's ABC's Lindsay Tuckman here in New York. Fewer Americans filed for unemployment benefits last week. Layoffs remaining low despite a number of uncertainties clouding the current economic picture. A total number of Americans filing for unemployment benefits, just under 1.8 million. Competitive eating's biggest star is headed back to Coney Island this 4th of July, but not without some off-the-stage controversy. It's ABC's Dave Packer.
6: 17-time champion Joey Chestnut is set to return to the Nathan's Famous International Hot Dog Eating Contest on the 4th of July, while serving probation after pleading guilty to a misdemeanor battery charge. Chestnut was accused of slapping a man during a night out at an Indiana bar. A judge approved travel outside the state, clearing the way for him to compete for the famous mustard belt. Organizers say the incident happened outside league activities and does not affect his eligibility. Dave Packer, ABC News.
8: Part of the original staircase for the Eiffel Tower in Paris just went up for auction, sold for $500,000. Sherry Preston, ABC News.
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9: 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Bridgeport Mayor Joe Ganim is set to see his salary rise to more than $207,000 a year beginning July 1st. Making him one of the highest paid municipal leaders in Connecticut and sparking renewed debate over compensation for elected officials in the state's largest city. The increase reflects a combination of a previously approved salary adjustment and multiple cost of living raises tied to union contracts, with only about $6,000 of the increase newly authorized this year. Critics, including some city lawmakers, have questioned both the legality and optics of the pay hikes, given Bridgeport's ongoing financial challenges, while supporters argue the salary is in line with the responsibilities of managing a large municipality. And congratulations to the Maritime Aquarium in Norwalk. It was just named one of the 10 best aquariums in the country in USA Today's 10 Best Reader's Choice Awards. It ranked number 9 nationwide for its high-quality exhibits and engaging visitor interactions. It's the second year in a row that the Maritime Aquarium has made the top 10 list. For the Voice of Connecticut, WICC, I'm John Kamal.
1: 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Weather update.
10: Cloudy for this afternoon, cooler with a high in the mid-60s. Partly cloudy overnight in the mid-40s. Partly sunny tomorrow with a high again in the mid-60s. I'm meteorologist Paul Piorek on WICC.
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14: And welcome to the show today. Hola. We have an amazing show for you today. We have two very currently important guests. We have Luke Bronin joining us at 10:30 and Ryan Fazio at 11:30. They are both very much in contention for arguably two of the highest offices that represent us here in Connecticut. Luke Bronin was the winner at a convention against a 28-year incumbent Democrat named John Larson, who was not from our Fairfield County area, but we only have five congressmen representing Connecticut. We're a small state. And Luke Bronin is the former mayor of Hartford, Connecticut. The reason he declined to run for a third term, he was mayor for 8 years. He's a former Rhodes Scholar with a tremendous pedigree, both in the Obama administration, but then statewide. He ran Malloy's campaign. He's general counsel for a lot of different illustrious positions. He even ran one of the original campaigns for Andrew McDonald, who is now on the Connecticut State Supreme Court. His ties go far and wide throughout Connecticut and elsewhere. And he decided to now, he wants to be congressman. John Larson has decided to primary him. And it was a very big upset at the state convention altogether. So we're going to get to know Luke Bronin a little bit today, and he is joining us soon. Ryan Fazio, you know, unexpectedly came out without a primary, and that is was at a three-way initially race to see who would be the gubernatorial choice for the Republicans. But Erin Stewart bowed out under pressure in her finances. I'll get to that in a moment. There's more news on that. And Betsy McCoy decided at the convention that she would throw her support behind Ryan Fazio. So he has a clear path to gathering unaffiliates, Republicans, maybe even he'll aim at some Democrats in order to topple whoever will be the Democratic choice. And right now, Josh Elliott is very busy primarying and intending to primary as of the moment Ned Lamont. And in fact, on WICC, which has a very robust Facebook page with sometimes over 1,000 comments directed at a particular question asked, just yesterday there were close to 400 comments on if you're a Democrat, who would you choose, Josh Elliott or Ned Lamont? And there were, I thought it was surprising how many people said they wanted to vote for Josh Elliott. Josh Elliott coming out over the weekend and saying that if you earn over $1 million, he wants a 4% flat tax on your earnings as a way to redistribute wealth in Connecticut. 203-333-9422. But there's also other news, more local political news. And we had Jack Pavia on yesterday because last night he was all set to compete in a convention to become the state rep for the 142nd, which Lucy Dathan had said she no longer wanted because she was going to primary Sam Nestor after having lost at the convention to become the Democratic choice for state senator for the 26th district, which encompasses seven towns in our WICC Fairfield County listening area. And that is because C.C. Marr decided after a couple of terms that she was ready to step aside and give it to someone else. So Sam Nestor prevailed over Lucy Dathan, but Lucy Dathan got 15%, and she had said all along if she loses that she was going to primary. Well, she changed her mind on a dime. She literally showed up yesterday. I mean, literally, Jack Pavia didn't know about it ahead of time. She literally showed up to the convention last night and said, guess what, guys? I changed my mind. I don't want to run for the state Senate. I don't want to create a campaign that has divisiveness and fight with people. Why don't you give it to me? I'm your incumbent. You like me anyway. Until a few months ago, you were all set to nominate me. How about it? And Tina Duryea, who we didn't get to know, who's very active in local causes and commitments, and she had contested Jack Pavia, and it was going to be the two of them, she immediately threw her support behind Lucy Dathan nominating her. And Jack Pavia, I guess, also went away, and they all decided to play hunky-dory, and they unanimously nominated Lucy Dathan. So Lucy Dathan, she gets to become the Democratic choice for the 142nd. There very well may be a Republican who runs against her. I haven't even gotten to that yet. But that is a big unexpected turn of events because now Sam Nestor doesn't have a primary. So Sam Nestor will be running against Alma Cirelli, who we already got to know once. And we'll probably get to know Sam and Alma again before November. But there goes the August 11th primary for that. And Lucy Dathan will also be running on the 142nd. Jack Pavia, who lives in the 142nd, at least now, he may decide that he wants to turn his attention towards another seat in Darien. in Norwalk. So he's been living in Norwalk, but there's another Darianne Norwalk seat. Tracy Mara is the incumbent Republican in that seat. But I understand there's no Democrat who has yet signed up who wants to run to oppose that person. And maybe it'll be Jack or somebody else. He may pivot. It's his neighborhood anyway. He may find an apartment in the district and live there. I don't know what he'll have to do or decide or choose to do. But he may not be out yet. He may decide to pivot and run someplace else. But, you know, not too far away from where he was. So there's just a lot of politically developing news every single day. You really have to keep up. And that's what we're trying to do. We're trying to keep up. 203-333-9422. That's exactly what we're trying to do. So if you're keeping up with the keeping up, that's what's happening. Sam Nestor is not primarying, and she's running against Alma Sorelli for the 26th senatorial district. In Westport, Matt Mandel, I understand, is gathering signatures because he does want to primary Lee Goldstein for the seat that Jonathan Steinberg held that represents only Westport. And he has to gather petition signatures because it isn't a two-town district. And when it isn't a two-town district, the rules are different. And instead of getting 15% at the convention, which he did get, and being automatically in time to primary, he has to

0: 40,000. And the report says that after she had children, the amount of money that she spent on the Citi credit card substantially increased. So her problems are not over yet by a long shot. People are taking a magnifying glass to all of this. 203-333-9422. In the meantime, Quinnipiac has announced a new poll with respect to President Trump. We're going to get to some of those results coming up right after this.
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0: Hola. Hey, speaking of campaigns and all of that, which I rarely speak about my own on the air for obvious reasons, but tonight is a convention, and these are public events. There is a convention. It's called a convention because it's more than one town that's in the district for my probate election. It's Westport and Weston, and it's at 7 o'clock tonight at Westport Town Hall. I don't know the room. It could be the auditorium. Maybe it's room 201. I'm honestly not sure. When I get there, we'll all figure it out. But if you want to come and say hello, I will be running to get an endorsement this evening from the Democratic Party. So in case you want to come and see and say hello to me and wish me well, that's where I'll be tonight at 7 o'clock. 203-333-9422. But it is that season, and I got a question from a caller about, well, what can you do with campaign funds? So, for example, Jack Pavia, who may or may not have raised any money. Frankly, I don't even know if he did. But if he did raise some money toward his campaign in one district, and he's not running in that election and pivots to another campaign, can he take it with him and use it? The answer is yes. Unused campaign funds in Connecticut can be used for only one of two purposes. They can be used toward a campaign.

0: campaign, yours or someone else's, and they can be used for charity. I remember when Jim Marpy, who was the former first selectman of Westport, he ran and won and was the first selectman for two terms. And at the end of his second term, he had a few thousand dollars left in his campaign treasury. And I remember reading that he was very happy to donate it to various charities that he cared about. I think he might have given some to Rotary or some other things. I know Jim is active in Rotary. But anyway, the point is that those are your options. You can either give it to charity, you can give it to your next campaign and save it for that, or you can give it to someone else's campaign. And so people who are very robust fundraisers get a lot of respect from other politicians, right? Because they can dole out some of their excess funds to other politicians. And that's why being a fundraising heavy, being very adept at fundraising, is a skill that is very admired within the political world, because people see themselves as perhaps being able to benefit from some of that largesse. And that's a reality. And we have more and more millions and millions of dollars being thrown into strange campaigns all over the country. I mean, in Wisconsin, they threw millions of dollars at a judicial campaign. No one ever heard of that before. Lots of campaign, you know, lots and lots of money towards who should become the next judge. But it was so highly politicized in Wisconsin that the entire country started to look at it as a bellwether, and a lot of money from out of state started to pour in. 203-333-9422. So once again, politics on the agenda today, only because Luke Bronin is going to be joining us soon, and he is vying for a congressional seat with an upset against John Larson, the incumbent of many, many years, and looked at as a way of throwing off the existing establishment. We'll ask Luke Bronin about that. And Ryan Fazio coming on. This is his first appearance after securing the nod last Saturday in the statewide convention to choose the Republican gubernatorial candidate at 203-333-9422. So again, we are really trying to keep track of so much that is going on. And literally every single day, it seems like there is more news locally and statewide, if not nationally. I did want to get to the Quinnipiac poll, Quinnipiac University, Connecticut University, being recognized as one of the most, I would say, well relied on pollsters in the country, you know, routinely looked at as a very good polling place. And so I thought you might want to know about Trump approval. President Trump appearing at the Coast Guard Academy yesterday in a typically rambling kind of a speech, but this is where the nationwide poll is finding him. And this is considered to be an independent poll of more than 1,100 registered voters. It was released yesterday. And the overall Trump approval rating is 33%. It is down from 38% on April 15th. This is the first time I've seen registered Republicans be as low as it is now. They're down to 73%. Almost one in four Republicans no longer are willing to tell a pollster that they approve of Donald Trump. Although we know that his political power is still formidable in terms of trying to get rid of candidates who cross him or cross his agenda. We've seen that as recently as this week. But this is the rank and file. And that may end up having an impact on elected politicians. We're seeing a little bit of the support that he had in the Senate erode a little bit, because now you've got enough Democrats and a few Republicans breaking from the ranks in order to demand more accountability on the war in Iran. But the 33% figure is down from 38%, and even registered Republicans are down to 73%. And let me see what else I want to tell you. While 57% disapproved of Trump's economic policies in April, so this is a snapshot comparing April to May, 64% now disapprove. And then they go into whether or not you approve of specific other kinds of lesser figures in government. Trump's major cabinet members are at 40% or less. Secretary of State Marco Rubio gets the highest approval rating of Trump's choices with 40%. Approving, but 46% disapproving. And remember, that's only 86, but 14% are not willing to weigh in on an opinion either way. Vice President J.D. Vance coming just a smidgen behind him at 39% in a poll of 1,100 people. That could be literally one or two people. And a 54% disapproval rating. Secretary of Defense Pete Hegseth is at 34% approval and 55% disapproval. FBI Director Kash Patel has a 30% approval score, with many more disapproving him. If you look at the Supreme Court, only a third of voters are approving of the way the U.S. Supreme Court is doing its job. A whopping 57% are disapproving of a current Supreme Court. And they pretend not to care, but of course they do. They have to. They really have to. And this is down, by the way, from July of 2025, less than a year ago, where 40% of respondents approved of the Supreme Court. Now down to only a third, 33%. And just about the same, only 34% of voters approved of Trump's demolition of the historic East Wing of the White House. Well, he doesn't care. He didn't ask anybody. And his plans to build a ballroom, 60% are opposed to that project. Now, here we go about the economy, which still is the number one bellwether arbiter, typically, of a politician's overall success. 73% of Republicans still approve of Trump's economic policies. 27% of unaffiliated voters approve of it. And 1% of Democrats. But 24% of Republicans oppose Trump's economic policies. 97% of Democrats oppose it, unsurprisingly, and 70% of unaffiliated voters. Now, here's the thing, and if you want to know about the major issues, only 40% of the country is approving of him on immigration, only 36% on trade, 35% on foreign policy in general, and Iran specifically only 33%, with 56% opposing the conflict and 38% supporting. Now, this is overall. This is counting Democrats and unaffiliates as well as Republicans. But here's the thing. This is all about Trump, Trump, Trump. Would you like to know how the Democrats are doing? Because if you're a Democrat, you might be smiling very widely now. Only I would say to you, not so fast. You ready? Are you ready? Okay. Only 20% of the country approve of the way Democrats in Congress are handling their job. 72% of the country disapproves. Let me see. Oh, and even 50% of those surveyed said they want to see Democrats regain the U.S. House of Representatives. 39% support continued GOP control. 11% offered no opinion. It's not like when asked the... In other words, a lot of people don't like Trump. They don't like Trump. They don't like Trump. And then when you ask, well, do you like the Democrats? Not really. Not really. Only 20% overall of this country thinks the Democrats in Congress are doing a good job. So if you're a Democrat, you have to say, we also have a hill to climb. I mean, it kind of looks, if you look at this, as if Americans are saying, I can't stand both of them. Like, where are the good people? Where are the leaders? How can I approve of anybody in this country right now? That's what it looks like. It's not really positive for anybody. And with respect to the ramifications of the Iran war and whether or not it was affecting people's pocketbooks, this coming from the recent Quinnipiac poll that was just released yesterday. In a sharp change from April, when 65% of voters said it was easy, somewhat easy, or very easy to afford gas for their vehicles, the new survey found that 50% of voters, now 15% less, said it was either very easy or somewhat easy, and 55% of voters are blaming Trump, quote, a lot. 17% said some, 11% said not much, and 16% said not at all. 54% of people say they have cut back on dining out, and just under 50% have scaled back on entertainment, sporting events, vacation plans, and 43% said grocery shopping had been affected. So, you know, according to a Mr. Malloy who's reporting on all of this, Democrats to the legislators they elected, you may be polling as the party of choice to rule the House, but it's time to take the gloves off and take the president to task. That's what the Democrats are telling the pollsters in terms of why they're dissatisfied. This is what Democrats are saying as to why they're dissatisfied with the people that they've elected. Half of the voters think Democrats should do more to stand up to Trump. 42%, though, think they should be doing more to work with him. But that is among voters at large. Among Democrats, 93% want congressional Democrats to, quote, push back. Only 3% say that they should work more with the president. All right, we're going to be right back. We're going to have a chance to get to know Luke Bronin, who scored a true political upset in a recent convention for the 1st Congressional District, upsetting the incumbent John Larson, who as of this morning is still going forward with a primary against Luke Bronin, which will happen August 11th in a statewide primary of a lot of different contests, including the gubernatorial one. We're going to be right back and get to know former Hartford Mayor Luke Bronin. Stay tuned.
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7: The city's closed, the steps are empty. An hour ago, I might have found someone to keep me up tonight.

0: in early. Why are we coming in with that beautiful music, that nice on-pitch voice, and beautiful guitar? That's because our next guest, Luke Bronin, has a double life, a secret life. Before he became a well-known politician in Connecticut, he really made a living and was getting some renown as a musician, singer, songwriter. And now he's vying it out for Congress, where Luke Bronin, is it fair to say that it wouldn't be a bad idea to sit with your guitar once in a while just to blot out all the noise? Hello and welcome to the show today. Hello.
1: Thanks for having me on, Lisa. I think that vastly overstates my success as a as a singer-songwriter, but I appreciate it.
0: What do you mean? You had one of your songs on Dawson's Creek. What are you talking about?
1: It's
0: I think that's pretty
1: that
0: cool.
1: That was sort of both the height and the end, I think.
0: Well, but it's a nice voice. Do you still play the guitar?
1: Thank you. I do. Although not well enough to do it in public much, but I have dreams. Someday again, I'll do it.
0: That's wonderful. So, Luke Bronin, you are the former mayor of what all accounts was a very successful two-term mayoralty in Hartford. And for those who don't know you, you have a very kind of prestigious Ivy League background. You went to Phillips Exeter for high school, and then you went to Yale both for undergrad and law school. And in between, you met your wife while becoming a Rhodes Scholar. That's pretty cool.
1: I was very, very lucky and grateful for all of those experiences.
0: Yeah. And so you came out of that background, and then I understand you worked in the Obama administration, and I'm looking at your bio, and it looks like a lot of what you devoted yourself to professionally were government positions that were intent on getting rid of corruption. Is that right?
1: Yeah, that's true in a lot of ways. I mean, I spent, at least at the start, I was in the Obama administration for the first of President Obama's terms. I was there, for the first 4 years. I worked at the Treasury Department. And the first part of that, I was focused on, trying to respond to the financial crisis and put in place smart regulations to regulate Wall Street and to protect consumers. I was part of the team that helped build the Consumer Financial Protection Bureau, which, has now been dismantled by the Trump administration, but was about protecting Americans from financial abuse. And then I shifted over and ran the Office of Terrorist Financing and Financial Crime, which was about, trying to keep money out of bad hands, and anti-corruption was certainly a part of that. And then, as I also was a Navy intelligence officer, and on my deployment to Afghanistan, I served on the anti-corruption task force over there.
0: Right. And I forgot to mention Afghanistan, and that's right. And I was noting, so it's kind of a thread. And when you got to office as mayor in Hartford, did you find that there were things you needed to do to clean up the city in the way of ethics or corruption?
1: I mean, there was a ton that I needed to do to clean up the city, but it wasn't really in the sense of corruption. I mean, look, there had been a history of some corruption in Hartford, but I think bigger than that was a history of, mismanagement and maybe even more than that, just an unwillingness to be honest about how deep the problems were and how broken things were. So when I came into the job of mayor, the city of Hartford was bankrupt, but nobody had told it yet. And so my first job was to tell the truth about how broken things were, and then to get serious about, making hard decisions and building the partnerships to fix it and get the city on a path where we could actually get stable and deliver the services that our community deserves.
0: So let me ask you, Luke Bronin, why Congress, and as an example, why not governor? In other words, you were very steeped in state and municipal government. A lot of people thought you were going to be the next governor once this governor decides not to be governor anymore, or maybe even challenge him. Why the pivot to federal policy and Congress?
1: Look, I mean, as we just talked about before, I was focused on state and local. I was focused at the federal level, both on financial reform and on national security stuff. And I think the answer to your question is the world changed. Donald Trump got elected president for the second time, despite the fact that we all know that he's a con man and a criminal, and the Democratic Party lost to him. And then in the months that followed, I just saw a Democratic Party that wasn't responding with the kind of strength and clarity and courage that I thought we needed. And I think part of the issue is this Democratic Party has just got to start bringing some new energy to this fight. And to me, that's where the biggest battle for the future of our country is right now. And so that's why it's where I'm focused.
0: So let's talk about that. We're chatting with Luke Bronin. Is it energy or is it ideas? Because I just want to go back and forth a little bit about this and challenge. You probably just heard the tail end of my report, or maybe you saw yourself, Quinnipiac. And of course, it's only a snapshot, a moment in time. But every time it seems like the Republicans are losing favor nationally in terms of what they're doing, you look at the Democratic side and they're just not much better. Why, and I've had Jim Himes on the show a lot about this, and he's pondering this a lot. Why is it that the Democrats can't get traction as a party?
1: Well, first of all, I think the Democratic Party is getting traction as a party, and I think you're going to see a lot of red seats flip, and the seats that we lose are going to be because the Republican Party is gerrymandering seats out of existence and dismantling the Voting Rights Act to take away seats. So I think where voters are getting a real chance to make their choices instead of politicians choosing their voters, the voters I think are going to reject the MAGA movement this fall. But to me, the question is. And I guess this kind of gets to your question. Can the Democratic Party do more than just ride the backlash this time? That has to be our mission. And to me, it's both energy and ideas. I mean, I want to see every single Democrat in any one of these seats out there every single day, every minute, finding every way to reach people and carry our message. And especially when you've got a safe blue seat like this one, I want somebody who's using it to the fullest every single day. We need that. And by the way, that doesn't just mean talking to ourselves, talking to people who already agree with us. I want to see a Democratic Party that has the courage to go into places, onto shows, into rooms where people don't already agree with us and make our case, because I think we got a better case. And then
0: what are your ideas, Luke Bronin? What does today's Democratic Party stand for? Because, it used to be the party of the working class and working people, but the reality is it's not that right now. It isn't. I mean, the people that fund the Democratic Party tend to be people with advanced degrees and intelligence and academic credentials. What does the Democratic Party stand for, in your view? What does it stand for?
1: Yeah, I think the Democratic Party very much is the party of working Americans. And look, if you think back to the first shutdown, to me, that was the first time for the most better part of a year that it was clear what the Democratic Party stood for and what the Republicans stood for. The Democratic Party in that moment stood for more affordable health care, and the Republican Party stood against it. And I want to make sure we're setting that up and making it absolutely clear to the American people that the Democratic Party stands for fixing a health care system that everybody knows is broken, that we stand for tackling the housing crisis in a serious way so that young people can actually afford, whether it's an apartment or, buying a house, that when we've got electricity prices going through the roof, and also a climate crisis that's going to screw up this planet for our kids, that we're serious about, making a massive transition to cheaper renewable energy. We've got to be about those economic issues that people are feeling every day. And I think those are an example. Healthcare, housing, electricity, those kinds of issues got to be at the top.
0: Okay. But if those are the issues, I'm sorry, Luke, but this is what I want to...
1: We have a deeper threat right now to everything, which is that you've got a Trump administration that is engaged in the most brazen self-enrichment and industrial scale corruption that we have ever seen in our country. And we have to take that on in a serious way, because it's corroding our politics to the point that people think that all politics is broken, that nobody has integrity. We have to be serious about accountability and building up, guardrails to make sure that this kind of corruption is not possible anymore. And among those things, we have to overturn Citizens United. So, I mean, I do think there's a deeper reform agenda that we have to push. And I'm happy to talk more about that, too.
0: Yeah, I like to get into deep a little bit. We're chatting with Luke Bronin. So, for example, yesterday, Jamie Raskin, this is in the House, not the Senate, he brought a resolution, a something, so that he could subpoena Todd Blanche and Scott Bessent, Todd Blanche being the acting attorney general, Scott Bessent being the head of the Treasury, on this $1.8 billion deal that most people recognize as an apex of corruption in America, right? I mean, I would say that most unaffiliated people, forget about Democrats or Republicans, if you look at this, and I spoke about it yesterday on the show, and I rarely go into anything, But if you look at this just clearly, you see it was Trump, Trump, and Trump. It was Trump as the IRS. It was Trump as the aggrieved party. It was Trump as the Justice Department. There's just no way that this deal isn't anything but the height of conflict of interest with capital C, O, and I, right? There's no way. And you look at this and you say to yourself, okay, let's do something about it. Well, just yesterday in the House of Representatives, 18 to 17, Representative Raskin lost, and the people there decided they don't even want to subpoena the Treasury Secretary or the Acting Attorney General to ask him about how this deal was even arrived at. So now you're a Democrat, you're Jamie Raskin, you're in the House, you're angry, you're the minority, but you have to play by the rules, Luke Bronin. What do you do? What do you do?
1: You win. I mean, that's why the Democratic Party has to win and has to take the majority in the House so we can actually win those votes and hold Trump accountable. I mean, the problem is that the Republican Party has completely collapsed in the face of Trump. And you see why. I mean, Trump is on his revenge tour, taking aim at any Republican who stands up to him. The lesson that Republicans have taken is don't stand up to him. And that's why it's so important that Democrats win. And that once we win, we use all of those tools that we have to demand accountability, to hold up this corruption to the American people so they cannot look away and have to confront it. And then to win the White House and the Senate and the House in 28 and push an agenda forward, you know, with a real sense of urgency, the same way that they pushed the disastrous Project 2025.
0: So what is the agenda, Luke Bronin? Can you stay with us? We're on live radio. I've got to go to a break. Can you come back and tell us, you've talked about healthcare, you've talked about energy prices, you've talked about housing. Can you come back and tell us what the ideas are? What are the solutions
1: Sure.
0: that you want to bring to the table? Okay, we're going to chat Sure. with Luke Bronin some more. He's running for the 1st Congressional District. We'll be right back. The Lisa Wexler Show. 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
0: And welcome back. Luke Bronin joins us now, and he is running for the 1st Congressional District. Luke, is the primary still on, by the way, for August 11th?
1: Nobody's told me any different. Yes.
0: I wake up in the morning and, you know, like I never know. It feels like people say things and they drop out. But right now you've still got a vigorous contest there, huh?
1: Oh, for sure. No, we've got, look, we won a really important battle last week when we won the Democratic Party endorsement at the convention. And now we have the most important battle, which is, you know, the primary and the chance for Democrats all across the district to have their voice heard. And that's, I'm excited about that. You know, I believe from the beginning of this that Democrats in general and Democrats certainly in this district, because I've talked to an awful lot of them, are very ready for change.
0: Did John Larson vote in a particular way that you say to yourself, I would have voted differently?
1: Yeah, sure. There are a few things. I mean, one, I sure as hell would not have voted for the resolution praising Charlie Kirk as a vessel of biblical truth. You know, I wouldn't have voted against allowing teachers and firefighters and cops to collect Social Security for their non-public service jobs where they paid into Social Security. You know, those are a couple of things where I would have done things different. But to me, the bigger issue is the job of a member of Congress isn't just to vote on what's in front of you. It's to try to change and shape the political landscape so that more things become possible. I mean, I'm just not seeing John Larson or, frankly, a lot of Democrats who've been there for decades out there trying to really make the case on things like health care reform or getting the federal government back in the business of trying to create housing opportunity in this country or, you know, a green energy transition. I'm just not hearing that. And I want to hear that from my member of Congress. So to me, it's bigger than how you vote. It's what are you doing to build a movement to make more things possible?
0: Well, do you think the government, let me ask it this way. What do you think the government should and can do in this society to improve healthcare? Like, what should it be doing? Is it a one-liner? Yes, we have to move to a public health system like the National Health Service in England. Is it something different like Germany? Is there a model?
1: Yeah, I do think we need to move to, you know, universal health care in this country. I mean, we're long, long overdue. And, you know, we should have had a public option when Obamacare was passed. You know, that didn't move forward. But I think at this point, the vast majority of Americans, whether they're Republican or Democrat, know that the healthcare system is broken. And it's broken because, you know, even if you've got a decent plan, your premiums, your deductibles, your copays are through the roof, and good luck getting an appointment most of the time if you actually need care. It's an impossible system to navigate, even if you can't afford it. And for most people, it's becoming unaffordable. If you're a small business owner, it's one of the biggest expenses that's driving up your costs and making it hard to invest in your employees and increase compensation for your employees. You know, and again, I don't think this is a partisan issue at this point. I think every American knows that this is broken. We are spending way more than almost any other developed country for worse outcomes. And that's the definition of a broken system. So I think we have to be pushing for bigger changes. And that includes, again, pushing for universal health care. But there's a bunch of stuff we should be doing in the meantime. You know, I do think we should be breaking up this consolidation in the healthcare industry where you've got insurance companies that also own pharmacy benefit managers, that also own medical providers and doctors' practices. You have a level of concentration that's allowing for more and more profit to be extracted without providing more accessible, affordable care.
0: Okay. So even if you don't get to the what you would like to think of as the ultimate goal of universal health care, you see a lot of inequities in all of the healthcare system now that you think need to be addressed by legislation, basically saying, you can't own all of this. CVS, you can't. I'll tell you, when I became an employee of the state of Connecticut, Luke Bronin, as a probate judge, I was totally shocked. The first thing I did is I went into my local independently owned pharmacy, and I was told I couldn't fill my prescriptions there. And this was by the state of Connecticut. They're like, no, you have to go to Caremark, CVS. I'm like, I don't understand. Like, Carrie has been my pharmacy guy forever. I have to walk away from my local pharmacy. I had to do it.
1: Yep.
0: And that was the state of Connecticut telling me to do it. I thought it was terrible.
1: Right. And that's an example of, you know, exactly what I'm talking about. So, but I'd say, I mean, to your question, you say that I see a bunch of inequities. I'd say, show me an American who doesn't think our healthcare system is broken. And I'd challenge you to find anybody who thinks we've got a healthcare system that makes any sense.
0: No. I happen to agree with you that we can all agree that there are a lot of problems. I just think that when you go into the weeds, that there are a lot of ideas for different solutions. So that's why I'm asking you.
1: Sure.
0: That.
1: But
0: yeah.
1: Sure. But I think that gets to the bigger issue, which is, as Americans And for me as a Democrat, we have to be ambitious again for what we expect in this country. I think we've come to start accepting things as broken, you know, things that are broken as things you can't change. And I want to see us be ambitious again. And if the folks who've been in Congress for decades and are carrying the scar tissue of all those past fights think that these things are impossible, then let a new generation of folks come in who aren't carrying that scar tissue, who are willing to say, let's do things different and willing to fight for it and get out there and make the case to the American people in a serious way. That's what I want to see.
0: Okay, I have to ask you a question, Luke Bronin. I'm a proud Jewish lady. And I know that in Hartford and in the first congressional district, I think you've got West Hartford in there, which has the largest concentration of Jews within Connecticut. What do you think about what's going on within the Democratic Party? And what is your personal stance on continuing to support the state of Israel?
1: Well, first of all, I think it's really important. I mean, I will start by saying, you know, I think it's hugely important that Israel exists as a safe, you know, secure homeland for the Jewish people. And also, I think that Netanyahu has done enormous damage to Israel's security, to Israel's standing in the world, and that we have an obligation as a country to say, you know, what's happening is not okay. The scale of the devastation and death in Gaza was not okay.
0: Was the scale of the devastation? I'm very angry about the war in Iran right now. Okay. I just want to know, was the scale and devastation of the original attack on Israel, was that okay on October 7th?
1: It was horrific. No, of course not. It was horrific.
0: I think it needs to be said.
1: Barbaric.
0: Right? I think it needs to be said.
1: I do, and I have many, many times. It is horrific. It was barbaric. I think Hezbollah, Hamas, the IRGC are evil organizations. I spent years of my life working to isolate and combat those organizations. Okay. And also, I think that what Netanyahu has done has not made Israel any safer. I think it's actually weakened Israel's security position for years to come. And I think there were some, you know, we should hold our allies to a higher standard than we hold groups like the ones I just mentioned. And that means, you know, using our leverage, as we have many times throughout our history with our allies, to say, if something's not right, if it's not in our strategic interest, if it's not creating more stability, then we should stand up to it.
0: What about the raging anti-Semitism that has started to permeate an occasional campaign within a politician on the left and right?
1: I think the key thing is what you just said. I think we're seeing real, you know, virulent anti-Semitism across the board, and it is very, very scary. And, you know, I think we need to take seriously, you know, the feeling of insecurity that folks are feeling. And look, I come from a mixed family. You know, my mom's side is Irish Catholic. My dad's side is Eastern European Jew. You know, I care deeply about this. I also think that it's really, really important that we not equate being critical of Israel with anti-Semitism, and that there is real virulent anti-Semitism out there, and it's rising. And also, there has to be room for real criticism of an Israeli government that I think has done enormous damage to the values, the standing, and the security of Israel.
0: Well, the United States, at this point,
1: now that we've been led into this war in Iran.
0: Now, when you say we've been led into the war in Iran, you mean by Trump, or are you saying that Netanyahu led us into it? What did you mean by that?
1: I think it was a joint effort. I mean, I think we know that based on lots of reporting. But I do think that this, and again, I want to say I spent years where as first thing I did every morning was read intelligence about Iran. I traveled the globe trying to build coalitions and use pressure to isolate Iran. I am not naive about the threat that they pose. I take that very seriously. And I think this war that Trump, you know, started and recklessly, you know, went after without a strategy, without a plan, has left us weaker and Iran stronger than we've been in decades. And I think every American should be angry about it, not just because gas prices are through the roof and not just because that potentially puts us, you know, at risk of a recession coming down the road, but because from a pure security standpoint, Trump has strengthened the has strengthened the regime in Iran and has weakened us.
0: I you know what? I sincerely hope you're wrong. I mean that truly, Luke Bronin. I sincerely hope that at the end of this, whatever it is we've accomplished, that the world doesn't look at Iran as a stronger country, because that would be terrible for the world.
1: I sincerely hope I'm wrong too, but all evidence at present shows me that I'm right.
0: So, Luke Bronin, if people want to help you get elected, if they want to know more about your campaign, how would they do that?
1: Easiest way is go to BroninForCongress.com, www.BroninForCongress.com, and let us know, you know, whether it's making a contribution, signing up to volunteer, asking questions, anything, you know, would be grateful for it, would welcome it. And I'm going to be out there nonstop between now and August 11th, you know, having conversations anywhere and everywhere, and hope to see folks out there.
0: Well, we really appreciate you coming on the show, Luke Bronin. Thank you very much for this extended conversation. Good luck on the campaign trail, and we look forward to chatting with you again. Thank you very much.
1: Thank you so much. Take care.
0: Luke Bronin on the Lisa Wexler Show. We'll be back.

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2: The Trump administration is set to loosen a federal rule that requires grocery stores and air conditioning companies to reduce greenhouse gases used in cooling equipment. Elon Musk announcing plans to take SpaceX public. The initial public offering expected to be one of the largest ever and could make Musk a trillionaire when it happens. Musk founded SpaceX in 2002, and as of right now, Forbes puts his net worth at just under $840 billion. The Sandy Fire in Simi Valley, California, leading to 40,000 evacuations. However, says ABC's Trevor Ault,
3: conditions have been slowly improving, helping firefighters start to get the upper hand. The Sandy Fire here is now 22% contained, but new fires are sparking up every day.
2: Fires have been spreading across the Texas Panhandle as well, leaving some grieving.
4: High school sweethearts Valeria and Icy Kabetsky were married last August.
5: And then we moved in here 3 weeks ago and was finally starting our lives.
4: This week, wind-blown flames came in from the west.
6: We were hopeless, couldn't do anything.
4: When the Kabetskys were finally allowed back into their home,
5: we were expecting something, and we walked in and there was nothing.
4: At least 50 homes were lost to the wildfires. Another 25 were damaged. Jim Ryan, ABC News, Dallas.
2: Sorry, college grads. JP Morgan Chase CEO Jamie Dimon tells Bloomberg they'll likely be hiring more AI specialists and fewer traditional bankers in the future. I'm Sherry Preston, ABC News.
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9: 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Bridgeport Mayor Joe Ganim is set to see his salary rise to more than $207,000 a year beginning July 1st, making him one of the highest paid municipal leaders in Connecticut and sparking renewed debate over compensation for elected officials in the state's largest city. The increase reflects a combination of a previously approved salary adjustment and multiple cost of living raises tied to union contracts, with only about $6,000 of the increase newly authorized this year. Critics, including some city lawmakers, have questioned both the legality and optics of the pay hikes, given Bridgeport's ongoing financial challenges, while supporters argue the salary is in line with the responsibilities of managing a large municipality. And congratulations to the Maritime Aquarium in Norwalk. It was just named one of the 10 best aquariums in the country in USA Today's 10 Best Reader's Choice Awards. It ranked number 9 nationwide for its high-quality exhibits and engaging visitor interactions. It's the second year in a row that the Maritime Aquarium has made the top 10 list. For the Voice of Connecticut, WICC, I'm John Kamal.
8: 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Weather update.
10: Cloudy for this afternoon, cooler with a high in the mid-60s, partly cloudy overnight in the mid-40s, partly sunny tomorrow with a high again in the mid-60s. I'm meteorologist Paul Piorek on WICC.
8: Attorney, advocate, author, public speaker, The Lisa Wexler Show. 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
11: All right, the heat wave has broken. It was pretty short-lived, all things considered. A couple of days to make sure your air conditioning worked or open your windows. We didn't even put ours on. 203-333-9422. And now it's nice and rainy, and the trees need it, and they need to be green. And it's not easy being green. They need to be green. And then we are looking to a Memorial Day weekend, which starts tomorrow evening. The Westin Fair is going to be going on. I'll be manning some of the booths and selling some hamburgers and cheeseburgers and fries. And so I hope you'll stop by there in Westin. But there's lots of other fun things to do this Memorial Day weekend. Plus, the parade's on Monday, which I'm hoping will not be rained out, although the weather reports are ifsha-wifsha. 203-333-9422. But it basically means we're into summertime, right? It's an early Memorial Day weekend this year because it isn't the very last Saturday, Sunday, but it's the last Monday. So it's early this year. It feels like we have an extra week, and maybe we do. But I'm enjoying this weather. I'm enjoying the raininess of it. I enjoyed the heat. I could do a little bit more in yoga. I found myself stretching a little bit further. And I think it's because my body was warmer. In the winter, it's harder. And I don't do hot yoga because hot yoga is too much for me. 203-333-9422. All right, so we've been talking a lot of politics. If you're just tuning in right now, we had a conversation with Luke Bronin, former mayor of Hartford, now congressional candidate for the first. And we will put that on, and you'll be able to hear that as a podcast later. Plus, it will be repeated throughout the day here on WICC at various times. Ryan Fazio, the Republican choice for governor, is joining us. And if you've got any questions you'd like to throw his way at me, why don't you send me an email at lisa@voiceofct.com and I'll ask them for you, although we may open up the phones as well. Didn't have a chance to open up the phones with Luke in the last half hour. It was the first time I got to really chat with him. But I'll be happy to do so for Ryan Fazio. I think he'd be very happy to answer your questions. 203-333-9422. All right. And just to repeat a couple of local political stories, Lucy Dathan decided to withdraw from her contest for the state senatorial district, and she got unanimously chosen at the state delegation last night to run for the seat that she's been comfortably winning, which is the state rep from the 142nd, leaving Jack Pavia out. He's the youngest person to raise his hand to run for public office in the state, and he may or may not decide to run for a different public office. 203-333-9422. Okay, what else do I want to talk with you about? Eversource is seeking an 11% rate hike in Connecticut. It's kind of a big number. They said they plan to file a full rate case to regulators in July, and they want to seek a $503 million rate increase from their electric customers in Connecticut, of which I am one. Perhaps you are one as well. They say they want to maintain the electrical grid. They have to keep up with inflation. It will increase customer bills on average by about 11% across all customer classes. And this serves as the first step in the opening of a formal rate case in which PURA will review the company's finances. And of course, Eversource is hoping that, unlike with Marissa Gillette, who became their nemesis, that this particular group of PURA commissioners will do exactly what they wanted to do and rubber stamp their increase. We'll see. In the meantime, we did have a very interesting segment with Jonathan Steinberg and a lot of caller response afterwards on solar energy. Many of our listeners calling in to say that this was the ticket toward permanently reducing their electricity costs. So maybe that's an option. You have to spend some to, in the long run, spend less. 203-333-9422. Eversource claims, by the way, that they have invested since 2018 alone more than $3.3 billion in Connecticut, and that they have about $600 million that they have not yet recovered through the utility's existing rates. And so they want to recover that money. And we're going to see, and we'll be following that as well. At 203-333-9422. Okay, let me see what else. I talked about the Quinnipiac poll, in which Donald Trump has a new low of only 33% nationally, and only 73% of Republicans are loving his job right now, which is something for him to take notice of, because that is lower than I've seen. That is lower than I've seen. All right, what else? Let me see. What else is happening here? There are a lot of developments going on. Connecticut Post writing about developments to look at in Stratford and Bethel, in Killingly, in Greenwich. Greenwich Country Day School is advancing plans for additional faculty at its Fairfield Avenue campus. So they want 20 new housing units. And in Manchester, luxury condo complexes, luxury in quotes. In New Haven, the Zanelli brothers, who have a celebrated pizzeria, they want to open a second restaurant just up the street at Worcester Street. These are just various things going on here in Connecticut. Lindsay Addario became one of Time's 100 most influential people in the world. She grew up in Westport. We had a chance to interview her. She's a famed photographer. And we also interviewed that other gal from New Haven, who was also on the list of Time's most influential people. She, for her advocacy on behalf of immigration rights. Okay, let me see what else I want to talk with you about. Oh, there's a really interesting story about Senator Blumenthal, which if I had known about it yesterday, I would have asked him about it yesterday. But Senator Blumenthal has formally asked the Justice Department's investigative watchdog, which is an inspector general, to investigate FBI Director Kash Patel. Kash Patel has been accused publicly of drinking to excess. And when you hear about that, some people think, well, if he drinks to excess and he has a drinking problem, perhaps he can't do the job that he's supposed to do with the kind of clear-headed brain he's supposed to have if he has a problem with alcohol. So Blumenthal has requested a formal probe into, quote, the allegations that Director Patel's excessive drinking has interfered with his ability to perform his role, as well as separate allegations that Patel has been, quote, manipulating both arrest statistics and the FBI's most wanted list. He has been accused of juicing the numbers and gaming the list. And if an inspector general is actually put on the case, then that will not be within the traditional control of the Justice Department. However, the odds of an actual probe are slim because the Department of Justice's Inspector General's office is currently led by a man named William Blyer in an acting capacity. After President Trump fired a wave of inspectors generals across the federal government in early 2025. And because of that, and since that, watchdogs who technically operate there have, quote, shown little appetite for opening politically explosive investigations into the president's handpicked loyalists, end quote. Not my words, somebody else's words. So in other words, Senator Blumenthal is trying to get an investigation into Kash Patel, but an independent source looking at this says, because of the way it's stacked right now, because of the way a lot of independents and people who were in independent positions have already been fired by the Trump administration, it's very difficult to get even somebody in an inspector general's role to do their job. Inspector general.

0: definition is political, by definition. And so these inspector general roles popped up here and there. We have them in the state as well. And they were supposed to be insulated from traditional politics as usual to go after the bad guys. That's what they're supposed to do. But if they're fired, they can't do it. I'm Lisa Wexler. We'll be right back.
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4: 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So this vaccine is preventing acquiring those strains of the virus and thus preventing HPV-related cervix cancer. So yes, it really has a major impact that we are seeing.
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0: And welcome back to the Lisa Wexler Show. 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Ryan Fazio coming up at 11:30. I just want to pivot a little bit and talk about tech for a moment, because there's a lot of tech news in the news. I just want to catch you up. SpaceX released its IPO filing yesterday. An IPO is an initial public offering. That means that SpaceX, which was funded to the tune of many billions by Elon Musk with private money, decided to turn the money, the paper, into more money and go to the public to raise money. And OpenAI is also working on an IPO prospectus. So that looks like that there's going to be an opportunity for regular investors who were not accredited investors, who did not have an opportunity to get in early, to buy a piece of the pie via Wall Street. And of course, there are a lot of people who say it's the greatest opportunity ever. It's SpaceX or it's OpenAI. Other people say wait 6 months because insiders have 6 months in which they have to hold on to their shares. And then after 6 months, they're free to trade it. And when they sell it, the price goes all the way down. And so there are examples of cases where things opened high and then went down. But there are also examples of cases where things opened high, went down, and then went back up. So I'm not giving you any stock advice whatsoever. I just wanted to

0: give you an idea that there, I just want to tell you that there's a lot of tech news going on right now. Anthropic, have you heard of Anthropic? Anthropic is expected to be one of the biggest AI companies in history. A-N-T-H-R-O-P-I-C. It was founded by a brother and a sister. And the sister graduated with a degree, I believe, in English Lit. Anyway, but this brother and sister, Amade is their last name, A-M-O-D-E-I, Amade. They live in California. You know that they famously went up against the Trump administration and refused to let their technology be used for bad military purposes. And then Trump tried to finish them off and squash them like a bug, but Trump was not successful. They're still doing quite well. And they created an AI platform called Mythos, M-Y-T-H-O-S, which is apparently something better than Claude, better than ChatGPT, better than. But in the meantime, what's happening is these AI companies are massively looking to get power. And Anthropic this morning, I think, signed a deal to try and buy power. They're all trying to buy power from everywhere. Here it is. And here's another one. Anthropic is paying SpaceX $1.25 billion a month through May 2029, a three-year deal, under a massive compute deal signed earlier this month. Even though it's a massive bill, Anthropic's revenue is taking off and the company remains compute constrained. So what does that mean? What does that mean? The word compute, which you and I used to think about as a verb, to compute something, to use a computer to compute something, has been shortened to become a noun. And the word compute now means the capacity of a computer to do its computations. It's become shorthand to the noun compute. It is well known and used in tech circles. I'm just finding out about it in the last week. I'm sharing it with you. It's called compute. It's going to be a new word in the general vernacular. It's already a word in tech, compute, as a noun, not as a verb. And so Anthropic is, when they say it's compute constrained, what it means is that it is written code to do a lot of operations to gather knowledge a lot faster. But in order to do that, it has to have power. And so when you call something compute constrained, what they mean is that their ambitions to fulfill what they see are being constrained by the fact that they don't have enough computing power that they can harness to do it. They know what they want to do, and that's what these AI data centers are. These AI data centers are conglomerations of massive amounts of compute, C-O-M-P-U-T-E, compute. So I'm just having this conversation with you now because I'm trying to catch you up on the things that offline I'm paying a lot of attention to, okay? 203-333-9422. And there's a wonderful newsletter, and you can get it for free. It's called Axios AI, A-X-I-O-S AI. And it's just a great daily newsletter. I'm not sure it's daily. It may come out a couple times a week. But it's free, it's worth reading, and it catches you up. So from this newsletter, I'm able to impart a lot of stuff for you. Google is trying to aggressively disrupt its own products with AI while protecting the businesses that keep them in profit to tens of billions a year. I'll give you an example. This is extraordinary to me. And I sent this around to my team this morning. You know, Google owns YouTube. Right? Google owns YouTube. If you can search YouTube with AI to find out what the person is saying without having to listen to the person, not just a transcription in real time, but if you could search a YouTube listening. So let's say I'm doing Lisa on the Law, which I intend to do more of on YouTube. And I'm sitting down with you and I'm explaining to you what is the difference between a trustee and an executor. And I'm telling you this in real time and you're listening to me and that's how you're absorbing the information. But what if Google could say, Lisa on the Law has told you that the difference between a trustee and an executor is this. And you read it. And instead of listening to me for 90 seconds, you read it and absorb it in 15. You don't have to listen to my whole YouTube, do you? And therefore, an ad embedded in YouTube is not going to be listened to if it's at the end of my YouTube. So what Google is struggling with is, because they don't want to bite the horse that, bite the nose that spites the face, and whatever the cliche is, kill the something that eats them. You know what I mean. They're figuring out, if I meet the public demand and create this AI on a typical YouTube video, which will make it shorter for somebody to watch it, I'm also killing the goose that lays the golden egg, because then my advertisers won't be advertising on YouTube. Why should they? Nobody will have the attention span to go through it. Everyone already has the attention span of a gnat. I'm going to make it shorter. I'm going to bite the goose that killed my golden egg. Where are my ad revenues going to come from? You see their dilemma, right? But Sundar Pichai is no fool, and he's doing it anyway. He's like, we have to keep up in a million different directions. We don't know where this is going to land. So he's putting billions of dollars towards trying to figure out this AI, while at the same time thinking, where am I going to place it in a way that isn't going to kill my business model? And this is the inflection point. Remember, we're in the year of the fire horse. We're in the year of the red horse. This is the year of transformation. I don't say this to you often, but I believe it. I see it in my own life. I see it in business. I see it in politics. It's real. It's real. And you got to get on the horse with me. Let's get on together. All right, let's go to Henry from Stamford. Hi, Henry. What's on your mind today? Hello.
1: Hey, good morning, girl. Good morning. Good to hear you. Love your show. And, I want to touch on your AI a little bit. I am familiar with it a little bit. We have to look at something very important about what's happened with utilities, especially with regulation over the years. Everybody was always so worried about the monopoly. Well, I grew up with that monopoly, and my parents never was worried about rate hikes. They always charged, it seemed to be, very reasonable rates. And there was a thing called the DPUC. I didn't even know if that existed.
0: Yes, I understand what you're saying. And there was a reason for that, Henry, because the utilities many years ago were managed. Many of them were member-owned. They were not publicly traded companies on the stock market. And their constituents were the utility users.
1: Well, yes. What we need to realize that our main discussion everybody likes to have with about them, and there's a lot that's kind of built into utilities, is what you receive in the mail, that bill.
0: Yeah. And but remember, they were deregulated in the 90s, and a lot of the shift changed.
1: That's where, now hang on, let me get to that.
0: Yeah.
1: That's exactly what I'm talking about, because it's the same thing with what happened with communications. You have to be careful when the government wants to get in bed with something, because in reality, they're not really looking out for us. If you really look closely at what happened there with that deregulation, first of all, Northeast Utility, CLMP, they used to generate their own electricity. Kennewood Lake, that's what they owned. They used to, in the off-peak hours, they would pump it up off from the river up into the lake, and then in demand, the gravity took over, they come out and turn the turbines. Guess what they did? They told them that they couldn't generate electricity anymore. They took that away from them. Also, too, when they deregulated, they allowed other companies to come in and buy blocks of electricity. You and I could have the Springdale Electrical Company buy our electricity from the grid, run it out of your house or my house, and so electricity that way. And what do we have to worry about? Nothing. But Northeast Utilities or utility itself, they have the infrastructure. They have to maintain that.
0: Yes,
1: they and do. This is what they had to really lobby for. That's why all those bills go through them. And I would want that myself. I'll tell you what was gained out of that whole thing. Corporate tax. Because at one time it was just CLMP. Or they have some mom and pop utilities out there, South Norwalk Electric, East Norwalk Electric,
0: right.
1: But other than that, the gorilla in the room was CLMP, and basically that was the big corporate tax that they got. Now, anybody that's selling electricity in the state of Connecticut is going to pay that corporate tax. They give themselves a raise, the government, that way. We would have never realized, the last thing that the utility company, especially electric, is probably the most lucrative out of all the utilities there are, because You have to have it in your house. You don't have to have cable TV. You know, I mean, you don't even have to have phone in your house. But electricity, in order to get occupancy, you got to have it. But they were never greedy people, really. I don't remember them ever being greedy. But now we pay, I think if you total it up with all the accessory charges, and that's what the utility
0: but
1: company
0: Henry,
1: had to come up with.
0: This is my point, and I have to go because Ryan Fazio is holding, but this is my point. When we deregulated, and we may have deregulated at the time for good reason, what we did is we shifted the model completely. And when you shift the model to a for-profit enterprise like an Eversource, there and every single quarter, their constituency are shareholders and they want to see the stock price go up. And they have people at the head of the utility that get paid with enormous stock options depending upon the stock price. It's a totally different model of management. The old Northeast utility, CLMP, they had people that ran the utilities. They made money. They made good money. But they didn't make $20 million a year money. And it's a completely different shift. And when you shift the mission of an organization, you're going to find out that ultimately the users of the commodity or the product have to pay more because it has to feed the need to have a constantly raising share price. And it feeds the need of the people at the top who get paid based on that. We're going to be right back. Ryan Fazio joins us in just a moment.
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0: And welcome back to the show. Joining us now is Ryan Fazio, who's going to take a victory run, even though it's not the victory for the November victory, but still, Ryan, State Senator, congratulations to you for wrapping up the nomination in a bow last Saturday. Holy cow.
9: Well, thank you, Lisa, for the kind words. But as you said at the start, the work's only beginning. The only real victory is when we win the office and start doing the job of making Connecticut a more affordable place and bringing people together. That's the real mission here.
0: Well, okay, but I just have to have a little bit of a social autopsy here. And by the way, that keeps coming out about, it keeps coming out about Aaron Stewart today, even more revelations about it. I just want to know, as a human being, not as a politician, as a human being, how did you feel the way the whole thing unraveled in the last week?
9: Listen, nobody wants to see this happen. Nobody wants, you know, any of these issues that transpired to occur from their elected officials. And they certainly don't want their families, their friends, and their supporters to see this sort of thing unveiled. So I very much am thinking about her friends and supporters and family at the moment. You know, the legal issues are going to need to work themselves out. As we know, nobody is above the law. But I'm very much thinking of her her supporters, her family and friends at the moment as well.
0: Well, if you were the governor and you were in a position to choose people that are going to be prosecutors, do you think that a prosecutor for the government, if it is true as alleged that she misused her card, do you think that her case should be treated with the full force and effect of throwing the book at her as a public official, or do you think that there should be some leniency?
9: No, listen, I'll just stay at the general level because, you know, I'm not an attorney and I am not going to speak to the issues of this case, but nobody is above the law and the law should be applied equally and fairly. So, you know, the law needs to be applied to whatever the facts of the case are. And that's how I would want, you know, any prosecutor in the state government when I'm governor to approach the law and those cases as well.
0: So, Ryan Fazio, you now have an interesting dynamic because you've got a primary, Josh Elliott versus Governor Lamont. Who do you consider your opponent to be right now, and whose ideas are you going to spend the most amount of time discussing or creating an alternative to?
9: No, listen, at the end of the day, I don't see myself running against a single person as much as policies over the last 8 years that have failed Connecticut residents. You know, obviously, Governor Lamont has implemented most of them. But I believe that we need positive change in our state government to lower our property tax burden, to lower middle-class income taxes, to cut electric rates, and to ensure that there's local control of decision-making for our towns and cities instead of, you know, Hartford one-size-fits-all solutions. So, you know, this is not for me, you know, personal against any individual. This is about policy, and the policy in Hartford, when we've had one-party rule under the Lamont administration the last 8 years, has clearly failed regular Connecticut residents. So I'll be ready to fight the fight no matter whether Governor Lamont or Josh Elliott comes out victorious in what I think will be a pretty dramatic primary.
0: We're talking with Ryan Fazio at 203-333-9422. Ryan, let's talk about policy. Josh Elliott has proposed that if he taxes people who earn over $1 million a year, 4%, that money will go to redistribute and lower property taxes among Connecticut residents. Is that a good idea?
9: I will not raise taxes on anybody. I think we need to reduce the tax burden on the middle class and the working class. So I proposed what I think is actually a progressive income tax cut, where the relief is focused on the middle class and the working class. But we shouldn't be raising taxes on anyone who's, you know, working hard and trying to earn a living in this state and bringing jobs and economic activity to our state. It's failed in other states. You know, my view is don't Californify my Connecticut, as Red Janke said. It hasn't worked elsewhere. It hasn't worked in Connecticut to raise taxes. And we need to provide, I think, tax relief that's broad. And we're also going to be running on property tax reform that removes hundreds of the unfunded mandates that the state imposes on our towns and cities out of the 1,400 unfunded mandates, which is really what's responsible. All these little regulations on our little towns and cities is what's really responsible for driving up the cost of the property taxes. You know, so, you know, I like Josh, but, you know, using state money to solve a problem that's caused by state regulation on our municipalities is only shifting the burden of the problem to our income taxes, when we really need to be tackling the underlying problem, which is all the state regulations on our towns and cities, which is driving up the cost of the property taxes. I'll address that problem. I'll provide historic property tax relief and a property tax cap in the long run by eliminating hundreds of those unfunded mandates.
0: Well, let me ask you for an example then. We're chatting with Ryan Fazio.
9: Yeah.
0: Can you give me an example of an unfunded mandate that ends up costing our municipalities money?
9: Yeah, I'll give you a few. For instance, all municipalities need to publish public notices in newspapers when there's something called the internet and websites that are very easily accessible and actually more publicly available than newspapers, and that would provide tens of millions maybe of savings into the future for our municipalities. Our municipalities are required to store items of evicted tenants months, sometimes on end, in their town or their city, which costs millions of dollars. There's very strict mandates on the number of school bus seats that a school district must charter on the local level, even for private school students that are not in the public school district. That costs maybe tens of millions of dollars statewide, among other requirements. Those are just a few examples. But all it takes is someone who's in a position of leadership, which I would be as the governor, to say, hey, everybody, this is ridiculous. These unfunded mandates keep increasing in cost and number, and no one sat down and said, let's go through these 1,400 of them and figure out which are
0: Are you there? Oh, I think we just lost you, Ryan Fazio.
9: Pretty tax relief.
0: Okay, I think we just lost you.
9: Can you hear me, Lisa?
0: Yeah, I think you need to repeat that last sentence. You just went out for a sec.
9: Well, it was such a great point, so it was a bummer that I went out at that point. I'm just kidding. Listen, we just need someone in a position of leadership, which I would be as governor, to sit down and say, which one of these mandates are obsolete, which ones are too costly, and what can we agree to reduce? And that way we could provide historic property tax reform.
0: We're chatting with Ryan Fazio. Ryan, we've got, I think, Terry from Bridgeport would like to ask you a question. Terry, go ahead, please. You're on the air with Republican gubernatorial candidate Ryan Fazio.
7: Mr. Fazio, first of all, you've got my vote. Second of all, would you be willing to hit Governor Lamont with the Terrence Chang, the misspent of hundreds of thousands of dollars on the CSDU credit card, and then turning around and giving him not the pink slip, but a consultant's job paid at the same salary that he was getting as CSU president? And Mr. Chang doesn't even go to meetings or anything else. You're a consultant, but you don't go to meetings or anything else. And, you know, that's nuts. I wish I had that kind of a job.
0: Thank you, Terry. Thanks for the comment and call. And this is, of course, part, if you really want to look at it, it's part of an even larger scandal that's unfolded over the last week. Go ahead, Ryan.
9: Yeah, it's nice work if you can find it, sitting around and getting paid $400,000. And, you know, the first discovery was that the chancellor of the state college university system, Terrence Chang, under Governor Lamont, had spent tens or hundreds of thousands of dollars on, you know, entertainment and nice steaks on the state's credit card. But then, you know, he was basically put in a rubber room to be a teacher afterwards instead of being fired outright for malfeasance and basically stealing the public money. And he spent most of his time emailing looking for other work rather than actually doing his job. And now we have yet another controversy where there is a very serious sexual harassment incident among leadership in the CSCU system, even though Governor Lamont has expressed confidence as recently as a couple days ago in the leadership of that system. I mean, this is yet another incident of a culture of corruption that we're seeing metastasize on the governor's.
0: Ryan Fazio, stay right there. We're going to be right back with more of Ryan Fazio on the Lisa Wexler Show. Ryan, I need you to get a teeny bit better connection, or maybe you need to go to a part of the state that has better reception. That's another conversation. We'll be right back.
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0: And welcome back. We're chatting with Ryan Fazio, who is a state senator who has just received the Republican nomination for governor of this state. Ryan, you there?
9: Yes, I am.
0: Okay. So, Ryan, and we're going to have a chance to talk, I hope, throughout the campaign. But let me ask you a little bit. Recently, Attorney General William Tong, who, and remember, these are separate constitutional lines. So let's say Attorney General William Tong gets elected and you get elected. He's a constitutional officer. You're a constitutional officer. He believes very strongly that the immigration policy of Donald Trump is not in keeping with the constitutional rights of the people who live here. You disagree. I'm for the sake of argument. Maybe you don't. I'd like to hear how you feel about this. But let's say the two of you disagreed with respect to how to handle immigration. What would happen in your administration under this? And do you agree or disagree with the way Attorney General William Tong currently approaches federal immigration law?
9: Well, listen, I think every case needs to be treated individually, and the law must be applied equally in every case. You know, the general public has duly passed immigration laws that protect the public safety and public order, and they have a right to have those laws applied fairly for national security interests and for the state's public safety interests. But individuals also have rights, and if those are violated, they should be protected on the individual level as well if they're in the country duly and legally.
0: No,
9: so I take every case on a case by
0: No, this is what I'm asking, Ryan. Case. So let's say recently, and how did you vote recently, for example? Did you vote that the for the recent law that says that if they're going to be in this, if the ICE people are going to be in Connecticut, they can't wear masks and they have to show ID. Did you vote for or against that law?
9: I voted against that law because it bans authorities from arresting or detaining people who were in the country illegally and who had also been convicted of serious felonies, including murder and sexual abuse in large swaths of the state, including, you know, public property. And our belief, and my Republican colleagues' belief, was that, all right, you want to have a discussion about these policies, at least make it permissible for our authorities to detain or to arrest people in the country illegally if they've been convicted of serious violent felonies. But our Democratic colleagues, including the governor, oppose those carve-outs and compromises. So, again, I think that they're putting ideology above practicality and public safety. And so that's why I was in disagreement with that policy. I think that there is common ground and common sense solutions where you can protect our public from the most hardened of criminals who are breaking our law, while also protecting due process for other people who might be unfairly caught up in these processes.
0: Okay, so let's say you become governor, but the law is the law. Let's assume it's, you know, it was signed into law. It is the law. You become governor. That's, you know, the chief executive officer of the state. And the attorney general gets reelected, and he decides that he needs to defend, because the Trump administration is already suing Connecticut, saying it's unconstitutional. So he's defending the law. What, if any, role are you going to have as governor in that? In other words, are you going to insert yourself into policy, or do you stand back and let the courts play it out? The law is the law. I'm just curious how you'd feel about that.
9: Well, listen, inevitably, the courts are going to have to, to play out any suit, as long as, you know, the people making, you know, the cases on either side have the legal standing to do so, which I imagine they would. I think it's pretty clear that under precedent and under the constitutional structure of the country that, you know, the state telling, you know, federal authorities what they can or cannot do if the federal government is acting in a constitutional fashion is problematic and probably will not be upheld. But these things will play out, you know, as individual cases. You know, I'll disagree with, you know, Democratic officials and some Republican officials sometimes. But in this case, I think it's pretty clear that, you know, our friends on the other side of the aisle are putting, you know, ideology and partisanship above what, you know, could be common sense, where, you know, we can prioritize taking violent criminals off the streets while also making sure that there's due process, or that there are protections for people who are unfairly caught up in these things.
0: Ryan Fazio, Governor Lamont has been able to deliver, I believe, every single year, a balanced budget with a surplus. So what is your opposition? What is your beef? How do you challenge that economically and say that you'll do a better job as governor?
9: Well, the governor is constitutionally required to deliver a balanced budget with a small surplus. So, that's like saying I haven't stolen anything. Because the law says that he has to deliver a balanced budget. The problem is that he's delivered balanced budgets in large part because he's raised taxes. You know, the governor has raised taxes in total. If you add up all the tax changes one way or another that he's delivered over the last 8 years, he's raised taxes by hundreds of millions of dollars on Connecticut residents, which I simply don't think is acceptable in the third highest tax state in the country, where people can't afford to pay their property tax bill, to pay their income taxes and every other bill, and still have money left over at the end of the month. The case is very clear. Connecticut's taxes are too damn high. This governor has raised that tax burden. And I think that represents a broken promise, too, because he's said all along that he wants to protect taxpayers and alleviate the tax burden. But the facts are very clear that he has raised taxes by hundreds of millions of dollars over his 7 or 8 years as governor.
0: And what about the relationship for you here as a Connecticut Republican to Donald Trump, who this morning, Quinnipiac, our own Connecticut's Quinnipiac University, said nationally has perhaps the lowest approval rating since they've been looking at him, with only 33% nationally. Where does that leave you as somebody wearing the R badge? And when you're asked, and you will be, do you stand with Donald Trump? What's your answer to that?
9: Well, listen, I've been asked all this before and answered it all before. And I'm my own person. I speak for myself. I'm running with my own name on the ballot. And, you know, I hope I can earn people's support of all party stripes and backgrounds all across our state. People who understand that Connecticut is too expensive, people who understand that the state government taking more power over planning and zoning from our towns and cities is not fair or not right, and people who want to see balance and checks and balances in our state government rather than one party and 2-to-1 supermajorities. So I'm running, you know, I only speak for myself. I'm a proud Republican, but I am trying to build a big tent coalition to solve the problems facing the state. You know, if I was running for Congress or the U.S. Senate, I'd have to comment on federal policy because I'm running for the federal government, but I'm running for state government, and I need to bring people together across all backgrounds and party stripes in order to solve the great problems facing this wonderful state.
0: Is there going to be, has there already been scheduled a debate between you and whoever emerges as the challenger August 11th?
9: I'll debate anyone, anytime. You know, I think it's fun and it's positive for voters to get to hear, you know, differences of opinions on, you know, the issues that matter in a substantive debate. So, you know, I'll debate, you know, the governor or the state representative, Josh Elliott, anytime and give voters an opportunity to hear our different visions for this great state.
0: What do you think, Ryan Fazio, of the public health option? In other words, this idea that, and what I mean by that is not creating a new infrastructure, but allowing businesses to be able to, as an example, sign on to the state health insurance policy if they're a small business and otherwise can't get the benefit of a group discount. Is that good public policy for Connecticut? What do you think?
9: Listen, this state healthcare policies and this governor's healthcare policies have resulted in higher and higher healthcare costs. And we need to give people more optionality and more choice. I've been strongly supportive of the Association Health Plan proposal, which would give small businesses and their employees more choice to buy different types of health insurance and would potentially drive down premiums by 10%. I think choice and competition to benefit patients is the way to go. I don't think having the DMV in charge of health insurance in the state of Connecticut is going to make things more affordable or, you know, more accessible. So, you know, I oppose, you know, efforts to have the government in Connecticut have the equivalent of DMV healthcare in Connecticut. I think that we can provide more choice and competition that improves access and affordability and is proven to do so. So I'm with my moderate Democrat and Republican colleagues in the legislature supporting the association health plans. And as governor, I'll get it done.
0: Okay. Ryan Fazio, thank you so much. Can you tell us a little bit about where you're going to be if people want to meet you, shake your hand, say hello? How do they find out your schedule? Is that publicly available? How's your campaign, you know, forwarding? How's your campaign forward facing with the public right now?
9: Well, please visit ryanfazio.com. And if you want to follow along events in your area, you can sign up via your email for our newsletter, or follow us on social media like Facebook. We're going all over the state. We were all over southeastern Connecticut yesterday. I'm in, you know, Hartford County today. So we'll be coming to a town near you. You know, I promise you, if nothing else, there'll be no candidate and campaign that works harder and tries to meet more people. And I'm really excited to hopefully be in a town near you as a listener.
0: And do you have a wedding date set yet?
9: Yes, we do. November 21st, Amy and I are getting married, so it'll be a really busy and exciting November for us.
0: Where are you getting married?
9: We're getting married at St. Mary's Church in Greenwich. That's our home church, and we'll have a reception in New Canaan afterwards, so we're really excited.
0: That's beautiful. All right, say hello for me. Thank you very much, Ryan Fazio, for joining us, and we'll have you back again for sure. Ryan Fazio, the Republican choice for governor for Connecticut. We're going to be back tomorrow with another edition of the Lisa Wexler Show. Keep your dial tuned right here to WICC.

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1: From ABC News, I'm Chuck Sievertson. A measure to compel President Trump to withdraw from the war with Iran is expected to come up for a vote in the House today. Significant test of lawmakers' willingness to go along with a war the president launched over 2 months ago without congressional approval. A small but potentially crucial number of Republicans have sided with Democrats on the issue. And what's keeping oil and gasoline prices high continues. Iran's announced the new area of control of the Strait of Hormuz. But the U.S. insists it is in control. ABC's Tom Sufi Burridge.
2: Iran has the ability to threaten ships, and that is why there are hundreds of ships stuck in the Persian Gulf to the west of there and can't get out. The U.S. military blockade is a significant distance to the east, beyond the Gulf of Oman, basically where that goes into the Arabian Sea. That is where the U.S. military has multiple ships stationed and is not letting any ships which are going to or from Iranian ports or having Iranian-linked goods on them to transit through those waters. So it's a U.S. blockade on the Iranian blockade.
1: Growing concern among Republicans in Congress about the fund President Trump wants the Justice Department to set up to pay people claiming they were harmed by the government.
3: Oklahoma Senator James Lankford is one Republican questioning whether the new fund could see taxpayer money going to those who beat Capitol Police officers on January 6th.
4: I don't understand why any of those folks would receive any kind of compensation.
3: Senate Democrats will aim to put Republicans on the record on the fund and on the president's ballroom project as final action nears on a bill that would fund immigration enforcement. But noting a lack of interest among Republicans in putting taxpayer money into the ballroom, senators say a $1 billion provision for the Secret Service has been removed from the package. Stephen Portnoy, ABC News, Washington.
1: The U.S. Commission of Fine Arts has approved the design for the military victory arch President Trump wants to build in Washington, this despite opposition. Wall Street major indexes are lower. You're listening to ABC News.
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1: A mixed bag in the housing market, according to new government data.
8: Last month, construction was begun on 1.5 million new homes compared with 1.7 million the month before. That's single-family houses, apartments, and condos. But next month might see an increase in housing starts. Construction permits issued for new homes surged nearly 6% from March to April.
1: ABC's Jim Ryan. This says mortgage rates have hit a nine-month high with a 30-year fixed hovering around 6.68%. Hitting the road this Memorial Day weekend, ABC's Stephanie Ramos has tips to beat the traffic.
9: Traffic data company INRIX says the worst times to drive will be Thursday and Friday afternoons, especially between 3 and 6 p.m., with major backups expected in cities like New York, Boston, Denver, and Los Angeles. The best bet? Hit the road early in the morning or wait until later at night to avoid the heaviest congestion. Now, if you're driving long distances, experts say plan your gas stops ahead of time. Prices can vary significantly along your route. So filling up smart could actually save you some money.
1: More than 45 million Americans are expected to travel at least 50 miles. The Union for Theater Workers is planning to protest outside the Kennedy Center today to demonstrate against layoffs and the temporary closure of the center. Members of the International Alliance of Theatrical Stage Employees say that the layoffs are in violation of their contract, and they say that the jobs won't come back when the center reopens. Chuck Sievertson, ABC News.
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0: 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Weather update.
19: Cloudy for this afternoon, cooler with a high in the mid 60s. Partly cloudy overnight in the mid 40s. Partly sunny tomorrow with a high again in the mid 60s. I'm meteorologist Paul Piorek on WICC.
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20: 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Eversource is notifying utility regulators that they want to raise electric rates by 11%. Attorney General William Tong has indicated he will fight the request. The company announced its intention to raise rates in a letter to the Public Utility Regulatory Authority on Wednesday. The raise would be the company's first hike in rates since 2018, and the 11% request is less than the 20 to 30% that some analysts were expecting. Tong says the rate hike is coming at a time when families are, quote, getting crushed by unaffordable energy costs. State Senator Bob Duff told News 8 that this increase is detrimental to the goal of increasing affordability statewide.
21: With oil and gasoline and groceries and everything else, it's really just it's just piling on at this point. This is just not helpful after all the work we've done over the last few years.
20: If the increase does go through, it will take effect in July of 2027. All five of Connecticut's Democratic House members are voting for an affordable housing bill. It's the second time the House voted on the 21st Century Road to Housing Act. It easily passed by a vote of 396 to 13. It's aimed at boosting the supply of housing at a time when affordability is at the top of the minds of many Americans. Authorities in the state say the supply of affordable housing has increased by nearly 17% from 2011 to 2025. State regulators say reports of underage sports betting are climbing sharply, with more than 200 incidents involving minors recorded over the past year, including some cases involving children as young as 7 years old. Chris Gilman from the State Department of Consumer Protection told Channel 3 that many of the cases involved young people using accounts belonging to parents or other adults, raising concerns about oversight and easy access to online gambling apps.
22: In many of the reports we have, the parents have knowingly facilitated this, which is the most concerning thing. Hopefully, if we get the word out that this is in fact a crime, if you're allowing it, it's not just a child sneaking behind your back, that we'll see less of it going forward.
20: A bill was passed in the most recent legislative session that would increase penalties for adults who facilitate underage gambling, and Governor Lamont has confirmed that it will receive his signature.
2: That gets my signature. Anything I can do to protect the kids, my number one priority. I think that sports betting is getting rampant, but really it's being accelerated now by the prediction markets, Kelce and the such. We've got to be able to regulate them in a similar way we regulate online sports betting.
20: President Donald Trump delivered the keynote address to the U.S. Coast Guard Academy on Wednesday. He said the graduates have, quote, unbelievable heroism and exceptional selflessness.
4: I've watched you during those hurricanes in Texas. And you got out there and you were going through waves that nobody else would have done. I wouldn't have done it. I would have said, Captain, I'm not feeling too good today.
20: Planned protests were staged along a major intersection in New London ahead of the speech. An estimated 100 protesters participated in anti-Trump chants and made signs protesting the president's military actions in Iran and Venezuela. Bridgeport Mayor Joe Ganim is set to see his salary rise to more than $207,000 a year beginning July 1st. Making him one of the highest paid municipal leaders in Connecticut and sparking renewed debate over compensation for elected officials in the state's largest city. The increase reflects a combination of a previously approved salary adjustment and multiple cost of living raises tied to union contracts, with only about $6,000 of the increase newly authorized this year. Critics, including some city lawmakers, have questioned both the legality and optics of the pay hikes, given Bridgeport's ongoing financial challenges, while supporters argue the salary is in line with the responsibilities of managing a large municipality. And congratulations to the Maritime Aquarium in Norwalk. It was just named one of the 10 best aquariums in the country in USA Today's 10 Best Readers' Choice Awards. It ranked number 9 nationwide for its high-quality exhibits and engaging visitor interactions. It's the second year in a row that the Maritime Aquarium has made the top 10 list. For the Voice of Connecticut, WICC, I'm John Kamal.
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25: 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Hey, Melissa Sheketoff here. 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
28: 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The Voice of Connecticut. It's Up Close with John Kamal, taking a deeper look at a local story making news.
20: We are just a couple weeks out from the legislative session. The election season is heating up. Who better to talk about this than our own Governor Ned Lamont? And Governor, I want to thank you so much for making the time for me this morning. I think this is the first time that I've spoken to you on this show, with Melissa a few times before. But how are you feeling?
2: John, long overdue.
20: Indeed.
2: Feeling great. I wouldn't trade Connecticut's place with most other states. We've gotten place a really strong agenda going forward. We put in place the Trump cut budget, so we're able to make up shortfalls in healthcare, shortfalls in food. And now looking forward, I like where we are. We fixed pensions, but now we got to work on healthcare, universal, affordable healthcare. So looking backwards and looking forwards.
20: Well, exactly. So looking backwards for just a sec, we are just a couple weeks out from the end of the session. Affordability emerged as the real theme this year. What grade would you give to the General Assembly for the past year? How good a job did they do for a Connecticut residents?
2: I think they've made a real difference. Look back over the last 5 years. Everybody else talks about a middle-class tax cut. We had the biggest middle-class tax cut. People talk about eliminating taxes on working families and doubling up on the earned income tax credit. We got that done. That's all about affordability. People have been complaining about energy since NOAA. And, you know, look where we are. We've reduced energy prices, these electric prices, maybe not.

0: just jack up the rents 30% and kick people out.
1: Yeah.
0: You got to give people at least time to readjust, say a year or so. And finally, you know, I was a little disappointed that we didn't get, I wanted to get the phones out of the schools, not just out of the classroom, out of the schools. We'll get that done next year.
1: I was surprised about that. I spoke to a middle school teacher at Fairfield Woods School. He tells me a story about watching kids just bump into each other at the end of every day as soon as they grab their phones. And it's comical to hear about. But why do you think that didn't get called this year?
0: Look, it had strong bipartisan support
1: right.
0: in the House, not in the Senate. Sometimes the Senate runs in the calendar. It gets late. They say maybe next year, maybe it's not as much of a priority. But I can tell you, superintendents really asked me to do this. A lot of parents asked me to do this. I can't tell you a lot of high school students asked me to do this.
1: Right.
0: But where it was done, after a couple weeks, everybody said, not so bad.
1: Yeah, absolutely. You know, staying with high school students, really, Connecticut's expanded online sports betting and gambling. But, you know, the DCP has said that they're getting a lot of reports of underage gambling, particularly cases of parents being involved and in some cases even condoning it. Now, there was a Senate bill that would address this, and I think now it's Public Act 2682. Is that going to get your signature? And also, what else can be done to curb underage gambling?
0: That gets my signature. Anything I can do to protect the kids yeah. is my number one priority. I think that sports betting is getting rampant, but really it's being accelerated now by the prediction markets. Kelsey and the such.
1: Yeah.
0: And we've got to be able to regulate them in a similar way we regulate online sports betting. To me, it's just another betting site. So we've got to step up on that. I'll try and do something by executive order, what I can do within state government. I think that's something we got to take another look at soon.
1: Oh, absolutely. You know, what's an example of something you could do by executive order that could curb those kind of apps?
0: Anybody involved in state government, if you bet on something in the markets that has something to do with what could happen in state government, that's against the law.
1: Okay. All right. I want to switch it to the campaign, you know, before I let you go. You are facing a primary this coming August, and it's, you know, this has been repeated in the news a whole bunch of times. It's the first time for a sitting governor since 1978. You hear that date thrown around a lot. How, if at all, has your campaign strategy changed now that you are going to have a primary against Representative Elliott?
0: Well, you know, first of all, I had a legislative session. We were really busy. Now in the last month or so, we're getting out there a lot more. I've got to get to every single town. I got to tell them how important this election is. I got to tell them, look where we are compared to 8 years ago. We are so much better off than we were. Now we're fighting back against Trump every day. I've got reserve funds just in case for that. And most importantly, where we're going from here, bending the cost on healthcare, taking the lead on special education, what that can do to reduce property taxes and better take care of our kids in need.
1: So Representative Elliott, he appeared on my show. He's actually been on here twice now. Last week, he spoke about, he had some criticisms regarding property taxes, regarding, you know, your policies in terms of tax cuts for middle class residents. Do you mind if I play you a clip real quick?
0: Sure.
1: Thank you. I just want to see how you respond to his criticisms.
2: Even when he gives these tiny little haircuts at the marginal tax bracket level, because we're sending so little money back to our municipalities, we are seeing our property taxes explode. When there's a reevaluation and you see your property taxes increase by 5, 10, 20, 30%, know that there's one person to blame and one person to blame alone. That is the governor.
1: So for people on the, you know, who are following Representative Elliott, they hear this and they, you know, they're thinking this. What would you say to those people?
0: He may say it's insignificant. It was a $400 million tax cut targeted at the middle class.
1: Yeah.
0: You know, again, working families eliminate the income tax, saving them thousands of dollars every year. What we're able to do on energy, saving you $40 a month going forward. These are not haircuts, but talk is cheap. This is what we've been able to accomplish. And now it's healthcare costs. You know what that's doing to your local budget.
1: Yes,
0: I would
1: sir.
0: Say every one of my predecessors raised the income tax, and not a one of them reduced property taxes. And this never happened. So what we're going to try and do every day is continue municipal aid, take over special education. That's how you bring down property tax in the state.
1: Absolutely. Governor, before I let you go, you know, we've got CT 250. We got America 250 this coming July. What are you looking forward to?

0: I know that there's a bunch of different celebrations that we're going to be doing statewide. What are the things that are at the top of your list that you're most looking forward to?
1: Move over, Massachusetts. I've heard a lot about Virginia. We were the provision state. We are the Constitution state.
0: That's right.
1: Come to Connecticut. 250th was the heart and soul of the American Revolution. And just between you and me, if I can get the Allman Brothers to come and visit, I'd love it.
0: Sir, you do not know what you're saying to me right now. I am one of the biggest Allman Brothers fans out there. Oh, my gosh. Oh, more of that, please. More of that, please. And you know what? And hopefully more of Governor Ned Lamont in the future. Sir, thank you so much for stopping by the show today. I really do appreciate it.
1: Thanks, John. Good to talk to you. See you, guys.
0: You as well. 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
3: Cloudy for this afternoon. Cooler with a high in the mid 60s. Partly cloudy overnight in the mid 40s. Partly sunny tomorrow with a high again in the mid 60s. I'm meteorologist Paul Piorek on WICC.
2: 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Now, another in-depth interview with Melissa Sheketoff. It's breakfast with a side of news. The Brown Roofing Melissa in the Morning Diner Tour is live on WICC 600 and 95.9, The Voice of Connecticut.
4: So I have to tell you a little behind the scenes, at least inside the studio back in Milford. There is one person in particular, 365, that I get emails from consistently. And I so appreciate this man because he does an amazing job in the city of Derby. But also, he does an awful lot. And I love getting your emails. Mark Garofalo is here, who is the town and city clerk in Derby. Hey, Mark, how are you?
5: Good morning. How are you, Melissa?
4: I honestly forget that you are a town city clerk because the things you'll tell me about, I'm like, this goes beyond a clerk. I'm just saying. It seems that way. So, you know the people.
5: Well, every town clerk is really the heartbeat of the city because we're the place where people come for information, we answer the phone, and even for the people that want to go to confession, that don't want to talk to somebody else, they usually come to us. So we're happy to serve and be a resource for people in the city.
4: I got to be honest though, Mark, I don't think I realized that that was like part of your role. I mean, so first of all, I have the most interactions with you over any city or town clerk in my entire 15 years as a journalist. So kudos to you. You are, I think, like top tier of your job.
5: Thank you.
4: But I didn't realize that is part of your role. And I don't know if a lot of people realize that in local government, the role of a city or town clerk.
5: Well, I think most people don't know all the things that we do. We're mm-hmm. responsible for land records, for birth records, death records, for marriage licenses, dog licenses, regular licenses, taking care of all of the permanent records of the city. So pretty much all of the information is housed with us. And we're responsible for issuing absentee ballots, for certifying the election, preparing the ballots. It's a kind of, we're mostly out of the spotlight, and I'm happy for that. But we end up touching almost every part of town because, like I said, when people are looking for information, for older information, they come to us to find it. And we're researchers and genealogists. And so we're not lawyers, but we're helping people in every step of the way. So.
4: Yeah. How long have you been the town and city clerk?
5: This is my 13th year.
4: Wow. I feel like you have to first of all, you have to really like the place that you're serving. But the other thing is, I feel like you have to really love the people and the history of it. Do you think that's true?
5: Definitely. And we have a rich history here in Derby. But I think town clerks in general feel a strong responsibility to be bipartisan, to work with everybody, and to preserve the history. That's part of the official responsibility, but then also to be a resource for people, to help, to adapt, to work things out, and not, you know, we're able to do it because we're not, even though I'm elected, it's less political,
4: right?
5: The position,
4: right?
5: And then, you know, in every town, most are still elected town clerks, some are appointed, but I think in most towns people take that responsibility seriously, and You have to love history too. Mm-hmm. So, you know, we've digitized all of our land records. So our land records go back to 1675.
4: Wow.
5: When we started, in fact, I talked to Mayor Tiska in Ansonia yesterday, and he needed a deed because Ansonia was part of Derby, and he needed a deed for some landlocked parcel that they couldn't find it. And it was actually in our deeds.
4: Oh,
5: and
4: wow.
5: Because we were digitized, and I was able to look it up in the electronic index, I was able to get it for him while we were on the phone.
4: That's wild.
5: So otherwise, you'd have to pull out all these big books, and we still preserve the paper, but it helps to have more accessibility for the people's records to be available. So.
4: Well, I have to say, I don't know if every town and city clerk is as in touch with the public slash really the media as you are. You are so good at it, Mark. Let me tell you, the amount of times I have just personally been able to put stories into my newscasts and people are like, where did you read that? And I'm like, Mark's emails. You had an email a few weeks back. A teacher, actually, longtime teacher who was actually teaching in Fairfield at one of the Child's Garden.
5: Right.
4: And it was your email that I realized that this was a longtime teacher who passed away at a very young age, but was a very big part of this community. And I was so glad to know that. And it was interesting because that day, after I put it on the news from your email, I had a few people who came up and were like, thank you for recognizing this person. I'm like, well, it was all Mark. It was all Mark. So I just want you to know that you do such an effective job from a journalistic standpoint, but also for the public. You clearly love the people in this community and you clearly love your job. You do a really good job.
5: Thank you. And I do. And with Michelle,
4: Michelle. Yes.
5: She was an integral part of our 350th anniversary committee and just a great resource. So it was very tragic and
4: horrible, awful,
5: sad thing. I mean, our families have been friends since, you know, we were at Bradley School together.
4: Oh, I'm so sorry for
5: 100 years ago.
4: Yeah.
5: But it was, you know, it's important, and thankfully for you at WICC to be a resource for us, because with print media that's gone away, the whole media world has changed. People are not as in touch because the print papers, it's a different world.
4: It's a different world. The media is a different world.
5: And
4: it is.
5: Because of generational issues and economic issues, a lot of people don't have access to the internet and so forth.
4: You're right.
5: So we're in the whole valley here where there's a challenge for, you know, communicating the information to people. And so we try to make sure that people are in touch, because people who are in touch with their community are better citizens.
4: I agree. I agree. Well, I got your back. You got my back. And I always appreciate that.
5: You
4: I
5: really go, girl.
4: Do. I'm right back at you, Mark. Now, I do want to talk about, you just mentioned before, your 350 committee. You got a lot going on. It's a huge time right now because obviously we've got America 250, but also we've got Derby's 350.
5: We're winding down the 350th. It was last year,
4: yes,
5: in 2025, but we made it a year long.
4: I'm glad you did.
5: Endeavor. We just celebrated our 351 on May 13th. And we have one of the keystones of the 300th, 51 years ago, was the burying of a time capsule.
4: Mm-hmm.
5: So we uncovered it last year, and took it out of the ground, and unfortunately it was mostly soup was all.
4: Really?
5: So invite everybody to visit the Derby Public Library, though, because the things that were recovered are on display there.
4: That's amazing.
5: Yeah, so it's pretty exciting to see a lot of those things. All the plastic survived.
4: Well, yeah, sure,
5: All the paper.
4: That's one good thing about plastic.
5: Yeah,
4: you can't
5: sure.
4: kill it, that's for sure.
5: At the end of the world, it'll be everybody's plastic credit card.
4: Yeah, right, exactly.
5: So we're going to bury a new one, and because of the tragedy with Michelle and so forth, we got delayed, so we're going to do that in the fall to give everybody time to reorganize and put stuff in there.
4: Let us know so I can put it in the news.
5: Definitely.
4: We can do an interview on it again.
5: So, and we have some other final projects we're going to work on. And now we're morphing into the 250th for the United States. So we have a patriotic essay program on July 4th, and we'll have concerts, and we're doing a few things in Derby only. But of course, we do what we do best in the Valley is work together with the other Valley towns. So we're going to do that. We're part of that committee. And of course, with the tied in with the state.
4: I feel like I can ask you something off the cuff. I saw this actually on the way in It's right here in the entrance of the Valley Diner. Flags for Heroes is coming up in Shelton. This is at the Shelton Veterans Memorial Park on June 13th. You know anything about that?
5: Definitely.
4: I knew you would.
5: Derby Shelton Rotary Club, one of the great staples of our community, great givers and supporters of community activities and youth activities. They do this fundraiser every year, and they sell the flags.
4: Yes.
5: And they place them on the Riverwalk Park down in Shelton and on the Derby Green and at Derby City Hall, which is right on the corner of Main Street. So the flags are going up now, and
4: so
5: they'll
4: cool.
5: be up till the day before Flag Day. No pun intended.
4: But did you plan that?
5: Bada boom. So it's beautiful. If you see the Derby Green at this time.
4: Oh, my gosh, it's incredible.
5: And the Veterans Park in Shelton. And of course, you know, it ties in with our beloved and historic Derby Shelton Memorial Day Parade, which is coming up this Monday, 9 o'clock sharp, rain or shine, at the beginning in Shelton, ending in Derby. And tomorrow night we have a memorial service for all the – for Memorial Day, we do it every year, and we honor all the veterans from Derby and Shelton, 90 this year, who passed in the past year. So we read their names, we invite the families, and it's a nice tradition, and the weather looks to be mostly good. So it's going to
4: I'll yell at Paul Piork if it's not. I'm just kidding. I won't really yell at him. He's a sweet man, but I will ask him if he could put like a good word in with Mother Nature.
5: And we'll take cloudy.
4: We'll take cloudy.
5: Cloudy and no rain is good actually for the marchers, because when it's 100% sunny, it's a little rough when you have to
4: Fair,
5: march.
4: Right? Exactly. So, yeah. If you had to march in that 90-degree weather, yikes.
5: So we have 8 bands and all the marchers, so it should be very exciting.
4: Yeah.
5: Tradition and official kickoff the summer.
4: That's so exciting. Well, Mark, I want to again thank you for the incredible work that you do as town and city clerk. You're in Derby, but I also want to thank you. Keep the emails coming, my guy. I tell you, you and I, we will keep everyone connected. We have to.
5: You're going to get some more today. So.
4: I know. It's going to be great. Yeah, honestly, Mark kind of like, I think, booked about a quarter of this show today. So I wouldn't have been able to do it without you, Mark. And I thank you so much for what you do.
5: My pleasure.
4: Thank you. Thank you.
5: Good
4: we are going
5: to,
4: gonna, you too, my friend. We are going to be right back. We're at the Valley Diner. This is Stop number 4 for our Brown Roofing Melissa in the Morning Diner Tour. We're going to be right back with more everything having to do with Derby coming up.
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3: Cloudy for this afternoon, cooler with a high in the mid 60s, partly cloudy overnight in the mid 40s, partly sunny tomorrow with a high again in the mid 60s. I'm meteorologist Paul Piorek on WICC.
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2: 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Weather update.
3: Cloudy for this afternoon, cooler with a high in the mid 60s. Partly cloudy overnight in the mid 40s. Partly sunny tomorrow with a high again in the mid 60s. I'm meteorologist Paul Piorek on WICC.
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4: Eversource is notifying utility regulators that they want to raise electric rates by 11%. Attorney General William Tong has indicated he will fight the request. The company announced its intention to raise rates in a letter to the Public Utility Regulatory Authority on Wednesday. The raise would be the company's first hike in rates since 2018, and the 11% request is less than the 20 to 30% that some analysts were expecting. Tong says the rate hike is coming at a time when families are, quote, getting crushed by unaffordable energy costs. State Senator Bob Duff told News 8 that this increase is detrimental to the goal of increasing affordability statewide.
5: With oil and gasoline and groceries and everything else, it's really just it's just piling on at this point. This is just not helpful after all the work we've done over the last few years.
4: If the increase does go through, it will take effect in July of 2027. All 5 of Connecticut's Democratic House members are voting for an affordable housing bill. It's the second time the House voted on the 21st Century Road to Housing Act. It easily passed by a vote of 396 to 13. It's aimed at boosting the supply of housing at a time when affordability is at the top of the minds of many Americans. Authorities in the state say the supply of affordable housing has increased by nearly 17% from 2011 to 2025. State regulators say reports of underage sports betting are climbing sharply, with more than 200 incidents involving minors recorded over the past year, including some cases involving children as young as 7 years old. Chris Gilman from the State Department of Consumer Protection told Channel 3 that many of the cases involved young people using accounts belonging to parents or other adults, raising concerns about oversight and easy access to online gambling apps.
6: In many of the reports we have, the parents have knowingly facilitated this, which is the most concerning thing. Hopefully, if we get the word out that this is in fact a crime, if you're allowing it, it's not just a child sneaking behind your back, that we'll see less of it going forward.
4: A bill was passed in the most recent legislative session that would increase penalties for adults who facilitate underage gambling, and Governor Lamont has confirmed that it will receive his signature.
7: That gets my signature. Anything I can do to protect the kids, my number one priority. I think that sports betting is getting rampant, but really it's being accelerated now by the prediction markets, Kelsey and the such. We've got to be able to regulate them in a similar way we regulate online sports betting.
4: President Donald Trump delivered the keynote address to the U.S. Coast Guard Academy on Wednesday. He said the graduates have, quote, unbelievable heroism and exceptional selflessness.
8: I've watched you during those hurricanes in Texas. And you got out there and you were going through waves that nobody else would have done. I wouldn't have done it. I would have said, Captain, I'm not feeling too good today.
4: Planned protests were staged along a major intersection in New London ahead of the speech. An estimated 100 protesters participated in anti-Trump chants and made signs protesting the president's military actions in Iran and Venezuela. Bridgeport Mayor Joe Ganim is set to see his salary rise to more than $207,000 a year beginning July 1st. Making him one of the highest paid municipal leaders in Connecticut and sparking renewed debate over compensation for elected officials in the state's largest city. The increase reflects a combination of a previously approved salary adjustment and multiple cost of living raises tied to union contracts, with only about $6,000 of the increase newly authorized this year. Critics, including some city lawmakers, have questioned both the legality and optics of the pay hikes, given Bridgeport's ongoing financial challenges, while supporters argue the salary is in line with the responsibilities of managing a large municipality. And congratulations to the Maritime Aquarium in Norwalk. It was just named one of the 10 best aquariums in the country in USA Today's 10 Best Reader's Choice Awards. It ranked number 9 nationwide for its high-quality exhibits and engaging visitor interactions. It's the second year in a row that the Maritime Aquarium has made the top 10 list. For the Voice of Connecticut, WICC, I'm John Kamal.
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9: Time in the stock market beats trying to time the market. This is Ted Rossman with the Bank Rate Personal Finance Minute. For most of us, matching the market's overall return and sticking it out over the long haul is preferable to frequent trading and a short-term mindset. One of the best ways to invest for the long term is to select one or more low-cost index funds. These provide built-in diversification. For example, there are popular index funds that track the S&P 500, the 500 largest publicly traded U.S. companies. Over the past 70 years, its average annual return is about 10%. Because they are passively managed, that is, they track existing benchmarks, index funds generally charge very low fees. Actively managed funds, by contrast, are run by investment managers who try to beat the market. It's hard to do and expensive. Bankrate notes that paying a fund manager 1% and an index fund 0.1% doesn't sound like a huge difference, but it can add up to hundreds of thousands of dollars over the course of your career. I'm Ted Rossman.
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3: Cloudy for this afternoon. Cooler with a high in the mid-60s. Partly cloudy overnight in the mid-40s. Partly sunny tomorrow with a high again in the mid-60s. I'm meteorologist Paul Piorek on WICC.
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15: Joining us now is Ryan Fazio, who's going to take a victory run, even though it's not the victory for the November victory, but still, Ryan, State Senator, congratulations to you for wrapping up the nomination in a bow last Saturday. Holy cow.
16: Well, thank you, Lisa, for the kind words. But as you said at the start, the work's only beginning. The only real victory is when we win the office and start doing the job of making Connecticut a more affordable place and bringing people together. That's the real mission here.
15: Well, okay, but I just have to have a little bit of a social autopsy here. And by the way, that keeps coming out about, it keeps coming out about Aaron Stewart today, even more revelations about it. I just want to know, as a human being, not as a politician, as a human being, how did you feel the way the whole thing unraveled in the last week?
16: Listen, nobody wants to see this happen. Nobody wants, you know, any of these issues that transpired to occur from their elected officials. And they certainly don't want their families, their friends, and their supporters to see this sort of thing unveiled. So I very much am thinking about her friends and supporters and family at the moment. You know, the legal issues are going to need to work themselves out. As we know, nobody is above the law. But I'm very much thinking of her her supporters, her family and friends at the moment as well.
15: Well, if you were the governor and you were in a position to choose people that are going to be prosecutors, do you think that a prosecutor for the government, if it is true as alleged that she misused her card, do you think that her case should be treated with the full force and effect of throwing the book at her as a public official, or do you think that there should be some leniency?
16: No, listen, I'll just stay at the general level because, you know, I'm not an attorney and I am not going to speak to the issues of this case, but nobody is above the law and the law should be applied equally and fairly. So, you know, the law needs to be applied to whatever the facts of the case are. And that's how I would want, you know, any prosecutor in the state government when I'm governor to approach the law and those cases as well.
15: So, Ryan Fazio, you now have an interesting dynamic because you've got a primary, Josh Elliott versus Governor Lamont. Who do you consider your opponent to be right now, and whose ideas are you going to spend the most amount of time discussing or creating an alternative to?
16: No, listen, at the end of the day, I don't see myself running against a single person as much as policies over the last 8 years that have failed Connecticut residents. You know, obviously, Governor Lamont has implemented most of them. But I believe that we need positive change in our state government to lower our property tax burden, to lower middle-class income taxes, to cut electric rates, and to ensure that there's local control of decision-making for our towns and cities instead of, you know, Hartford one-size-fits-all solutions. So, you know, this is not for me, you know, personal against any individual. This is about policy, and the policy in Hartford, when we've had one-party rule under the Lamont administration the last 8 years, has clearly failed regular Connecticut residents. So I'll be ready to fight the fight no matter whether Governor Lamont or Josh Elliott comes out victorious in what I think will be a pretty dramatic primary.
15: We're talking with Ryan Fazio at 203-333-9422. Ryan, let's talk about policy. Josh Elliott has proposed that if he taxes people who earn over $1 million a year 4%, that that money will go to redistribute and lower property taxes among Connecticut residents. Is that a good idea?
16: I will not raise taxes on anybody. I think we need to reduce the tax burden on the middle class and the working class. So I proposed what I think is actually a progressive income tax cut where the relief is focused on the middle class and the working class, but we shouldn't be raising taxes on anyone who's, you know, working hard and trying to earn a living in this state and bringing jobs and economic activity to our state. It's failed in other states. You know, my view is don't Californify my Connecticut, as Red Janke said. It hasn't worked elsewhere. It hasn't worked in Connecticut to raise taxes. And we need to provide, I think, tax relief that's broad. And we're also going to be running on property tax reform that removes hundreds of the unfunded mandates that the state imposes on our towns and cities out of the 1,400 unfunded mandates, which is really what's responsible. All these little regulations on our little towns and cities is what's really responsible for driving up the cost of the property taxes. You know, so, you know, I like Josh, but, you know, using state money to solve a problem that's caused by state regulation on our municipalities is only shifting the burden of the problem to our income taxes, when we really need to be tackling the underlying problem, which is all the state regulations on our towns and cities, which is driving up the cost of the property taxes. I'll address that problem. I'll provide historic property tax relief and a property tax cap in the long run by eliminating hundreds of those unfunded mandates.
15: Well, let me ask you for an example then. We're chatting with Ryan Fazio.
16: Yeah.
15: Can you give me an example of an unfunded mandate that ends up costing our municipalities money?
16: Yeah, I'll give you a few. For instance, all municipalities need to publish public notices in newspapers when there's something called the internet and websites that are very easily accessible and actually more publicly available than newspapers. And that would provide tens of millions maybe of savings into the future for our municipalities. Our municipalities are required to store items of evicted tenants months, sometimes on end, in their town or their city, which costs millions of dollars. There's very strict mandates on the number of school bus seats that a school district must charter on the local level. Even for private school students that are not in the public school district, that costs maybe tens of millions of dollars statewide, among other requirements. Those are just a few examples. But all it takes is someone who's in a position of leadership, which I would be as the governor, to say, hey, everybody, this is ridiculous. These unfunded mandates keep increasing in cost and number, and no one sat down and said, let's go through these 1,400 of them and figure out which are
15: Are you there? Oh, I think we just lost you, Ryan Fazio.
16: Pretty tax relief.
15: Okay, I think we just lost you.
16: Can you hear me, Lisa?
15: Yeah, I think you need to repeat that last sentence. You just went out for a sec.
16: Well, it was such a great point, so it was a bummer that I went out at that point. I'm just kidding. listen, we just need someone in a position of leadership, which I would be as governor, to sit down and say, which one of these mandates are obsolete, which ones are too costly, and what can we agree to reduce? And that way we could provide historic property tax reform.
15: We're chatting with Ryan Fazio. Ryan, we've got... I think Terry from Bridgeport would like to ask you a question. Terry, go ahead, please. You're on the air with Republican gubernatorial candidate Ryan Fazio.
17: Mr. Fazio, first of all, you've got my vote. Second of all, would you be willing to hit Governor Lamont with the Terrence Chang, the misspent of hundreds of thousands of dollars on the CSDU credit card, and then turning around and giving him, not the pink slip, but a consultant's job, paid at the same salary that he was getting as CSU president. And Mr. Chang doesn't even go to meetings or anything else. You're a consultant, but you don't go to meetings or anything else, and... You know, that's nuts. I wish I had that kind of a job.
15: Thank you, Terry. Thanks for the comment and call. And this is, of course, part of, if you really want to look at it, it's part of an even larger scandal that's unfolded over the last week. Go ahead, Ryan.
16: Yeah, it's nice work if you can find it, sitting around and getting paid $400,000. And, you know, the first discovery was that the chancellor of the state college university system, Terrence Chang, under Governor Lamont, had spent tens or hundreds of thousands of dollars on, you know, entertainment and nice steaks on the state's credit card. But then, you know, he was basically put in a rubber room to be a teacher afterwards instead of being fired outright for malfeasance and basically stealing the public money. And he spent most of his time emailing, looking for other work rather than actually doing his job. And now we have yet another controversy where there is a very serious sexual harassment incident among leadership in the CSCU system, even though Governor Lamont has expressed confidence as recently as a couple days ago in the leadership of that system. I mean, this is yet another incident of a culture of corruption that we're seeing metastasize on the governor's...
2: 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Weather update.
3: Cloudy for this afternoon, cooler with a high in the mid-60s. Partly cloudy overnight in the mid-40s. Partly sunny tomorrow with a high again in the mid-60s. I'm meteorologist Paul Piorek on WICC.
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18: 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And there it is, my two-minute recipe with me, Chef Norman, on WICC.
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19: From ABC News, I'm Chuck Sievertson. President Trump getting blowback on the fund he wants the Justice Department to set up to pay people claiming they were harmed by the government. ABC News Chief White House Correspondent Mary Bruce.
20: A growing number of Republicans outraged.
21: I don't support it. I think it's a, you can't do that.
22: If someone is damaged by the federal government right now, there is already a process in place to be able to get restitution for that.
23: Sends the signal, hey, go breach the Capitol, destroy the building, assault police officers, you may even get compensated for someday. That's absurd.
20: Roughly 600 people were charged with obstruction or assaulting police officers in connection with January 6th. At least 170 pleaded guilty, and dozens others were found guilty by jury.
19: Inside the Oval Office today, the president was asked about fellow Republicans in the Senate who are not in favor of the fund.
24: Are you losing control of the Senate, Senate Republicans?
25: I don't know. I really don't know. I can tell you, I only do what's right.
19: A measure to force President Trump to end the Iran war is expected to come up for a vote in the House today. Big test of lawmakers' willingness to go along with a war they didn't authorize. What's keeping oil and gasoline prices high continues the Iranian and U.S. blockades of the Strait of Hormuz. Ukrainian drones smashed into another Russian refinery overnight, starting a big fire, says Ukrainian President Zelensky. The number of people applying for state jobless benefits was little changed in the week just ended, says ABC's Jim Ryan.
26: The Labor Department's weekly report on unemployment filings found 209,000 people submitting their initial applications in the week leading up to May 16th. That's 3,000 fewer than the week before. All told, about 7.4 million Americans are collecting unemployment.
19: The U.S. Commission of Fine Arts has approved the design for the military victory arch President Trump wants to build in Washington, despite opposition. Approval was assured because Trump fired all the old commissioners and hired new ones. On Wall Street, the major indexes are lower today. 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
19: Federal weather experts announcing Atlantic hurricane season predictions. Below average activity is expected, says Dr. Neil Jacobs.
0: 8 to 14 named storms with winds at or above 39 miles an hour. Of these, 3 to 6 hurricanes with winds at or above 74 miles an hour. And 1 to 3 major hurricanes, that's your category 3 to 5, with winds at or above 111 miles an hour.
19: Dr. Jacobs is Undersecretary of Commerce for Oceans and Atmosphere. A new weight loss drug, Retatrutide, is being touted for its ability to increase the amount lost. Not available yet, says ABC News Chief Medical Correspondent Dr. Tara Narula.
1: It's being studied for a lot of different indications, not just obesity and diabetes, but also cardiovascular disease, renal disease, liver disease, osteoarthritis, lower back pain. Still experimental, still undergoing trials. They expect that they will put it in front of the FDA for approval in 2027 or 2028. But important to note, if you do see this drug being advertised now, it is not the real drug.
19: The U.S. Surgeon General is reissuing an advisory, says ABC's Sophie Flay.
4: So the report recommends children younger than 18 months, no screen time. Under 6, less than 1 hour per day. And kids ages 6 to 18, 2 hours per day. The main message from this report, live real life, both at home and at school. Experts say parents should lead by example, creating regularly scheduled time without the screens.
19: Chuck Sievertson, ABC News.
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11: Cloudy for this afternoon, cooler with a high in the mid 60s, partly cloudy overnight in the mid 40s, partly sunny tomorrow with a high again in the mid 60s. I'm meteorologist Paul Piorek on WICC.
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12: A former Bethanytown employee is pleading guilty to sexual assault. 26-year-old Anthony Mastrangelo pleaded guilty to 10 charges, including fourth-degree sexual assault of a victim under the age of 13. Mastrangelo was a substitute teacher in the Bethany school system, and he also worked at the Bethany Parks and Recreation Program. Mastrangelo, who was arrested in June of 2024, will make his next court appearance in August. Bridgeport City Councilor Maria Pereira appeared in court earlier today, where she requested a new lawyer to represent her in connection to the absentee ballot fraud charges she faces. Pereira is facing 29 counts of election law violations, and that includes a charge of second-degree forgery and disorderly conduct. And most of those charges are for misrepresenting eligibility requirements for voting by absentee ballot. And state regulators say reports of underage sports betting are climbing sharply, with more than 200 incidents involving minors reported over the past year, including some cases involving children as young as 7 years old. Chris Gilman from the State Department of Consumer Protection said to WFSB Channel 3 that many of the cases involved young people using accounts belonging to parents or other adults, raising concerns about oversight and easy access to online gambling apps.
13: In many of the reports we have, the parents have knowingly facilitated this, which is the most concerning thing. Hopefully, if we get the word out that this is in fact a crime, if you're allowing it, it's not just a child sneaking behind your back, that we'll see less of it going forward.
12: A bill was passed in the most recent legislative session that would increase penalties for adults who facilitate underage gambling, and Governor Ned Lamont has confirmed it will receive his signature.
14: That gets my signature. Anything I can do to protect the kids, my number one priority. I think that sports betting is getting rampant, but really it's being accelerated now by the prediction markets, Kelsey and the such. We've got to be able to regulate them in a similar way we regulate online sports betting.
12: I'm Chris Williams with WICC News.
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11: 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Cool.

0: but I always say behind every good man is a strong woman if they're married. And I have to say, I adore the mayor here in the city of Derby. Mayor Joe DiMartino is great. And the first year he was elected, he was actually on our diner tour right here at the Valley Diner. And today I get to meet his chief of staff. And honestly, I love this opportunity to meet you. Linda is here, Linda Fusco. And welcome to the show, Linda.
1: Thank you, Melissa. It's a pleasure to be here.
0: I mean, I do believe, you know, obviously he does an amazing job, but it takes a village, like it does raising a child. It takes a village to really do the job effectively of leading a city or a town. And so I'm really excited to get to know you and to have you as part of the show.
1: Thank you.
0: Yeah, you're very welcome. How did you enter into this role when Mayor DiMartino was elected?
1: I did. I was the town chair for 6 years.
0: Okay.
1: And Joe came to me at one point with two other Republicans and said, we want to win. We want to come with your team. And they joined us and they won. And then he said, someday I'm going to run for mayor and I want you to be my campaign manager. And so that happened in 2021 and we lost by 40 votes. We came back in 23. We won by 500. And then he said, okay, you need to come and be my chief of staff.
0: That's amazing. What has the job been like in the last couple of years? I think local government is so vitally important. And I think sometimes, at least from a news standpoint, we focus so much on the national story. And it's not to say that that doesn't have an impact. Mm-hmm. But I find one of the things I have focused on this show is really getting connected to your local government and understanding the impact you can have on a daily basis by working with people like your mayors or your board of eds, so on and so forth. Talk about what you've seen since being in this role for the last couple of years.
1: I think what's been so exciting for me is that we came in with the plan of open door policy. That didn't happen in the previous administration, and people can come in and talk to us about anything, anytime they want, and they do. And so we had this woman who was living on Coe Lane, and she was the first house built years ago, and she had a very low house number. And I think everybody can relate to the fact that when you call and put in an Amazon order, you want it delivered to
0: right.
1: your home. And they couldn't find her house. And most of the time they were going to Ansonia, and she said, I don't know what to do. I talked to our town engineer. I said, what do we do about this? He said, this is what you do. We were able to change her number to one more in keeping with whatever else was on the street.
0: Yeah.
1: And now she gets her Amazon deliveries.
0: I think that's so cool. Like, that's something that you guys were able to do on a very local level. Wow.
1: It made me happy because I went to Lowe's and I got the numbers, and I put them in a little blue bag with ribbons on it, and I brought it to our house, and I said, here's your new number. And that was like one of the happiest days of my life when I started that job.
0: That's
1: because
0: amazing.
1: It's concrete.
0: Yeah,
1: right?
0: That's incredible.
1: It's not always so simple, but I'll talk about blight for a minute, because that's huge. And it's been ignored for a long time, and that was one of the things that we wanted to do, is to work on blight. And I feel like we've really made an aggressive effort to have properties look better, for people to feel better about their neighborhoods. Some are going to take more time than others, but we've taken in, I'm going to say, about $60,000 so far in blight fees.
0: Wow.
1: And we've foreclosed on houses. We've gotten them up for sale. And hopefully they're going to look better and the city's going to look better.
0: Right. That's been a real priority for the administration. What would you say is going on in Derby right now that you guys are really focused on? I know we're kind of transitioning, obviously, into more summer season, but in general, what has been kind of your focus? I know we're ending sort of budget season. Mm-hmm. So it's transitional time, if you will. School's
1: sure.
0: ending, so on and so forth. What's kind of on the agenda for you guys at the mayor's office?
1: I'm going to talk about the south side of Main Street first, because I think for most residents, that's the biggest. People want to see development down there. And we've been working really hard to move that scrapyard. And we are the closest we've ever been to moving it. To, you know, the mayor signed a document last week. We're waiting for the owner of the other property to sign the document. And once that happens, and we have some, we have monies put aside for a phase two, the environmental work needs to be done. But after that, we can start making plans to move. And it's going to make a difference. We have people who just cold call developers to say, what are you doing with that nice piece of property across the street? And we say, well, as soon as, you know, it's ready, we're going to put out some RFPs and we hope you'll bid. And I think there's going to be a lot of bids when that finally opens.
0: Really? That's exciting.
1: It's been a long time coming. I think that's maybe one of the

0: frustrating parts of the job is that you know what you want to do.
1: It takes time.
0: It does. Mm. It does.
1: Yeah. Do you feel like sometimes I don't want to say lack perspective, but that kind of gets lost in translation. I mean, we live in such a instant gratification kind of a society. Sure. And do you find that can be challenging? And I mean, I'm a taxpayer too, not for the city of Derby, but, you know, I can certainly understand where it's like, I know what the solution is. It's got to happen now, but you don't see that solution sometimes for a year, maybe 2 years. Does that happen a lot at local government level?
0: It does. I took over that project. I came to work in January of 23, and I started that project in March of 23. And here we are. 26, and finally in a position where we think it's going to truly happen.
1: It's exciting.
0: It is exciting. The parking garage, we have done everything that we could think to get funds to fix the parking garage. If you've been in it, you know the condition. Last October, I was introduced to some of Senator Murphy's staff, and I asked them if they had 5 minutes to take a walk with me. And I made them walk all 4 levels. I showed them every pothole.
1: Good for you, Linda. Linda doesn't mess around. No. She's like, if we're going to get work done, I'm going to do it. I love it.
0: But we still got turned down. I mean, as impressed as they were with the condition or lack thereof, we still didn't get the money. We've gone 2 rounds there, and we've gotten turned down. We tried to privatize, and there just isn't the money right now to...
1: Wow.
0: Go level by level and make the improvements that we want, but it's not for lack of trying.
1: Right.
0: I want people to know that. Mm. We're working hard on projects. I think people would like to see the existing downtown more vibrant. Yesterday, I did a really cool walking tour with Michelle McCabe from Connecticut Main Street and some of her staff, and we walked all of Main Street, all of Minerva Street, all of Elizabeth Street, and down around the corner toward Twisted Vine, and they took notes of what our businesses were, and they took notes of the condition of the buildings. And today, well, we were scheduled to meet with the mayor to hear their recommendations. I don't know if that'll happen now, but we're really anxious to get more businesses down there.
1: Yeah. Yeah, I think it's exciting, and certainly keep us in the loop, Linda. We would love to keep people up to date with what's going on, and I think continue to have the message of transparency. I mean, I know you have an open door policy.
0: Sure.
1: Same sort of thing, just so you know, with WICC. We are very, if you will, open door policy as far as information. So if there are any updates coming from the mayor's office, please feel free to let us know. I can never get enough information, and I really appreciate that.
0: Oh, I would love to do that.
1: Yeah, you know what I'll do? I'm going to give you my direct, because I know the mayor has a million, I'm sure, contacts and things he has to answer to. I'm going to come to you, Linda.
0: Perfect.
1: That's what I'm going to do.
0: I would like that.
1: I'm going to start bothering you, and I have a feeling you're going to like it. It's going to be great. It's going to be amazing.
0: So.
1: Linda Vasco, Chief of Staff for the Mayor here in Derby, thank you so much for what you do.
0: Thank you for having me.
1: Yeah, and thanks for the update. We really appreciate that. You're going to come right back. We are at stop number 4 for the Brown Roofing Melissa in the Morning Diner Door, and we're at the Valley Diner. We're going to be back with more after this.
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3: Cloudy for this afternoon, cooler with a high in the mid-60s, partly cloudy overnight in the mid-40s, partly sunny tomorrow with a high again in the mid-60s. I'm meteorologist Paul Piorek on WICC.
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3: Cloudy for this afternoon, cooler with a high in the mid 60s, partly cloudy overnight in the mid 40s, partly sunny tomorrow with a high again in the mid 60s. I'm meteorologist Paul Piorek on WICC.
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17: Eversource is notifying utility regulators that they want to raise electric rates by 11%. Attorney General William Tong has indicated he will fight the request. The company announced its intention to raise rates in a letter to the Public Utilities Regulatory Authority on Wednesday. The raise would be the company's first hike in rates since 2018, and the 11% request is less than the 20 to 30% that some analysts were expecting. Tong says the rate hike is coming at a time when families are, quote, getting crushed by unaffordable energy costs. Democratic Senate Majority Leader Bob Duff told WTNH TV News 8 that this increase is detrimental to the goal of increasing affordability statewide.
18: The oil and gasoline and groceries and everything else, it's really just it's just piling on at this point. This is just not helpful after all the work we've done over the last few years.
17: If the increase does go through, it will take effect in July of 2027. President Donald Trump delivered the keynote address to the U.S. Coast Guard Academy on Wednesday. He became the first president to deliver a second keynote address to the academy and called it, quote, a true honor. He said the graduates have, quote, unbelievable heroism and exceptional selflessness.
19: I've watched you during those hurricanes in Texas, and you got out there and you were going through waves that nobody else would have done. I wouldn't have done it. I would have said, Captain, I'm not feeling too good today.
17: Planned protests were staged along a major intersection in New London ahead of the speech. An estimated 100 protesters participated in anti-Trump chants and made signs protesting the president's military actions in Iran and Venezuela. And an expense report released through a Freedom of Information Act request to Hearst Media shows a timeline of an increase in spending charged to the city-issued credit card of former Republican gubernatorial candidate and New Britain mayor Aaron Stewart. The report reveals that in Stewart's first fiscal year in office, approximately $7,500 was charged to the card. However, in her final year in office, that amount was almost $40,000. The Crumby Law Group, hired by current Democratic New Britain Mayor Bobby Sanchez's administration, says in the report that Stewart allegedly increasingly used the city-issued credit card for, quote, routine living expenses, political campaign-related expenses, and purchases for family events. Many purchases have been flagged by the law firm as fraudulent and have been referred to both the Connecticut State Police and the FBI. Stewart suspended her gubernatorial campaign shortly after the report was released. I'm Chris Williams with WICC News.
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20: At Johns Hopkins, I'm Elizabeth Tracy.
21: Your pre-adolescent child should have their blood drawn to test their cholesterol levels. New guidelines from New American College of Cardiology specify. That's because of a condition that happens in 1 in 250 people where such levels are abnormally high, called familial hypercholesterolemia. One author of the guidelines, cardiologist Seth Martin at Johns Hopkins, says early treatment in childhood is key.
0: to some extent, it can be detected because you have a parent who's already known to have a lipid disorder, and then you proactively test in children. But we want to make sure that we're not fully relying on that. So we do have a recommendation that in children 9 to 11 years of age who haven't had prior lipid testing, that they undergo a lipid profile with the purpose of identifying familial hypercholesterolemia.
21: Martin notes that statins are effective for children in lowering cholesterol levels and have been shown to be safe. At Johns Hopkins, I'm Elizabeth Tracy.
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3: Cloudy for this afternoon. Cooler with a high in the mid 60s. Partly cloudy overnight in the mid 40s. Partly sunny tomorrow with a high again in the mid 60s. I'm meteorologist Paul Piorek on WICC.
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6: The city's closed, the steps are empty. An hour ago, I might have found someone to keep me up tonight.

0: Why are we coming in with that beautiful music, that nice on-pitch voice and beautiful guitar? That's because our next guest, Luke Bronin, has a double life, a secret life. Before he became a well-known politician in Connecticut, he really made a living and was getting some renown as a musician, singer, songwriter. And now he's vying it out for Congress, where Luke Bronin, is it fair to say that it wouldn't be a bad idea to sit with your guitar once in a while just to blot out all the noise? Hello and welcome to the show today. Hello.
1: Thanks for having me on, Lisa. I think that vastly overstates my success as a as a singer-songwriter, but I appreciate it.
0: What do you mean? You had one of your songs on Dawson's Creek. What are you talking about?
1: It's
0: I think
1: true.
0: That's pretty
1: that
0: cool.
1: That was sort of both the height and the end, I think.
0: Wow. But it's a nice voice. Do you still play the guitar?
1: Thank you. I do. Although not well enough to do it in public much, but I have dreams. Someday again, I'll do it.
0: That's wonderful. So, Luke Bronin, you are the former mayor of what all accounts was a very successful two-term mayoralty in Hartford. And for those who don't know you, you have a very kind of prestigious Ivy League background. You went to Phillips Exeter for high school, and then you went to Yale both for undergrad and law school. And in between, you met your wife while becoming a Rhodes Scholar. That's pretty cool.
1: I was very, very lucky grateful for all of those experiences.
0: Yeah. And so you came out of that background, and then I understand you worked in the Obama administration, and I'm looking at your bio, and it looks like a lot of what you devoted yourself to professionally were government positions that were intent on getting rid of corruption. Is that right?
1: Yeah, that's true in a lot of ways. I mean, I spent, at least at the start, I was in the Obama administration for the first of President Obama's terms. I was there, for the first 4 years. I worked at the Treasury Department, and the first part of that, I was focused on, trying to respond to the financial crisis and put in place smart regulations to regulate Wall Street and to protect consumers. I was part of the team that helped build the Consumer Financial Protection Bureau, which, has now been dismantled by the Trump administration, but was about protecting Americans from financial abuse. And then I shifted over and ran the Office of Terrorist Financing and Financial Crime, which was about, trying to keep money out of bad hands, and anti-corruption was certainly a part of that. And then, as I also was a Navy intelligence officer, and on my deployment to Afghanistan, I served on the anti-corruption task force over there.
0: Right. And I forgot to mention Afghanistan, and that's right. And I was noting, so it was kind of a thread. And when you got to office as mayor in Hartford, did you find that there were things you needed to do to clean up the city in the way of ethics or corruption?
1: I mean, there was a ton that I needed to do to clean up the city, but it wasn't really in the sense of corruption. I mean, look, there had been a history of some corruption in Hartford, but I think bigger than that was a history of, mismanagement and maybe even more than that, just an unwillingness to be honest about how deep the problems were and how broken things were. So when I came into the job of mayor, the city of Hartford was bankrupt, but nobody had told it yet. And so my first job was to tell the truth about how broken things were, and then to get serious about, making hard decisions and building the partnerships to fix it and get the city on a path where we could actually get stable and deliver the services that our community deserves.
0: So let me ask you, Luke Bronin, why Congress, and as an example, why not governor? In other words, you were very steeped in state and municipal government. A lot of people thought you were going to be the next governor once this governor decides not to be governor anymore, or maybe even challenge him. Why the pivot to federal policy and Congress?
1: Look, I mean, as we just talked about, before I was focused on state and local, I was focused at the federal level, both on financial reform and on national security stuff. And I think the answer to your question is the world changed. Donald Trump got elected president for the second time, despite the fact that we all know that he's a con man and a criminal, and the Democratic Party lost to him. And then in the months that followed, I just saw a Democratic Party that wasn't responding with the kind of strength and clarity and courage that I thought we needed. And I think part of the issue is this Democratic Party has just got to start bringing some new energy to this fight. And to me, that's where the biggest battle for the future of our country is right now. And so that's why it's where I'm focused.
0: So let's talk about that. We're chatting with Luke Bronin. Is it energy or is it ideas? Because I just want to go back and forth a little bit about this and challenge. You probably just heard the tail end of my report, or maybe you saw yourself, Quinnipiac. And of course, it's only a snapshot, a moment in time. But every time it seems like the Republicans are losing favor nationally in terms of what they're doing, you look at the Democratic side and they're just not much better. Why, and I've had Jim Himes on the show a lot about this, and he's pondering this a lot, why is it that the Democrats can't get traction as a party?
1: Well, first of all, I think the Democratic Party is getting traction as a party, and I think you're going to see a lot of red seats flip, and the seats that we lose are going to be because the Republican Party is gerrymandering seats out of existence and dismantling the Voting Rights Act to take away seats. So I think where voters are getting a real chance to make their choices instead of politicians choosing their voters, the voters I think are going to reject the MAGA movement this fall. But to me, the question is. And I guess this kind of gets to your question. Can the Democratic Party do more than just ride the backlash this time? That has to be our mission. And to me, it's both energy and ideas. I mean, I want to see every single Democrat in any one of these seats out there every single day, every minute, finding every way to reach people and carry our message. And especially when you've got a safe blue seat like this one, I want somebody who's using it to the fullest every single day. We need that. And by the way, that doesn't just mean talking to ourselves, talking to people who already agree with us. I want to see a Democratic Party that has the courage to go into places, onto shows, into rooms where people don't already agree with us and make our case, because I think we got a better case. And then
0: So what are your ideas, Luke yeah. Bronin? What does today's Democratic Party stand for? Because, it used to be the party of the working class and working people, but the reality is it's not that right now. It isn't. I mean, the people that fund the Democratic Party tend to be people with advanced degrees and intelligence and academic credentials. What does the Democratic Party stand for, in your view? What does it stand for?
1: Yeah, I think the Democratic Party very much is the party of working Americans. And look, if you think back to the first shutdown, to me, that was the first time for the most better part of a year that it was clear what the Democratic Party stood for and what the Republicans stood for. The Democratic Party in that moment stood for more affordable health care, and the Republican Party stood against it. And I want to make sure we're setting that up and making it absolutely clear to the American people that the Democratic Party stands for fixing a health care system that everybody knows is broken, that we stand for tackling the housing crisis in a serious way so that young people can actually afford, whether it's an apartment or, buying a house, that when we've got electricity prices going through the roof, and also a climate crisis that's going to screw up this planet for our kids, that we're serious about, making a massive transition to cheaper renewable energy. We've got to be about those economic issues that people are feeling every day. And I think those are an example. Healthcare, housing, electricity, those kinds of issues got to be at the top.
0: Okay. But the if other those pieces, are the issues, so
1: say,
0: what? Yeah, I'm sorry, Luke Bronin, but
1: I just want to say, the other
0: piece go ahead, finish. Go ahead, yeah.
1: We have a deeper threat right now to everything, which is that you've got a Trump administration that is engaged in the most brazen self-enrichment and like industrial scale corruption that we have ever seen in our country. And we have to take that on in a serious way, because it's corroding our politics to the point that people think that all politics is broken, that nobody has integrity. We have to be serious about accountability and building up, guardrails to make sure that this kind of corruption is not possible anymore. And among those things, we have to overturn Citizens United. So, I mean, I do think there's a deeper reform agenda that we have to push. And I'm happy to talk more about that, too.
0: Yeah, I like to get into deep a little bit. We're chatting with Luke Bronin. So, for example, yesterday, Jamie Raskin, this is in the House, not the Senate, He brought a resolution, a something, so that he could subpoena Todd Blanche and Scott Bessent, Todd Blanche being the acting attorney general, Scott Bessent being the head of the Treasury, on this $1.8 billion deal that most people recognize as an apex of corruption in America, right? I mean, I would say that most unaffiliated people, forget about Democrats or Republicans, if you look at this. And I spoke about it yesterday on the show, and I rarely go into anything, But if you look at this just clearly, you see it was Trump, Trump, and Trump. It was Trump as the IRS. It was Trump as the aggrieved party. It was Trump as the Justice Department. There's just no way that this deal isn't anything but the height of conflict of interest for capital C, O, and I, right? There's no way. And you look at this and you say to yourself, okay, let's do something about it. Well, just yesterday in the House of Representatives, 18-17, Representative Raskin lost, and the people there decided they don't even want to subpoena the Treasury Secretary or the Acting Attorney General to ask him about how this deal was even arrived at. So now you're a Democrat, you're Jamie Raskin, you're in the House, you're angry, you're the minority, but you have to play by the rules, Luke Bronin. What do you do? What do you do?
1: You win. I mean, that's why the Democratic Party has to win and has to take the majority in the House so we can actually win those votes and hold Trump accountable. I mean, the problem is that the Republican Party has completely collapsed in the face of Trump. And you see why. I mean, Trump is on his revenge tour, taking aim at any Republican who stands up to him. The lesson that Republicans have taken is don't stand up to him. And that's why it's so important that Democrats win. And that once we win, we use all of those tools that we have to demand accountability, to hold up this corruption to the American people so they cannot look away and have to confront it. And then to win the White House and the Senate and the House in 28 and push an agenda forward, you know, with a real sense of urgency, the same way that they pushed the disastrous Project 2025.
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2: 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Weather update.
9: Cloudy for this afternoon, cooler with a high in the mid-60s. Partly cloudy overnight in the mid-40s. Partly sunny tomorrow with a high again in the mid-60s. I'm meteorologist Paul Piorek on WICC.
2: 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Let's hear what happened today in WICC history.
10: It's May 21st in 1980. History was made. The coyote finally caught the Roadrunner in the Soup or Sonic cartoon. But unfortunately, the coyote was only 3 inches tall. In 1990, the most memorable series finale ever aired. At the end of Newhart, Bob wakes up and reveals to his wife, Suzanne Plachette, from his previous show, The Bob Newhart Show, that the entire series was a dream.
11: All right, Bob, what is it?
12: I was an innkeeper in this crazy little town in Vermont.
10: May 21st, 2017, the Ringling Brothers and Bridgeport's P.T. Barnum and Bailey Circus gave its final performance on Long Island. May 21st.
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13: From ABC News, I'm Chuck Sievertson. A measure to force President Trump to end the Iran war is expected up for a vote by House lawmakers in a few hours. It's a test of lawmakers' willingness to go along with a war they didn't authorize. Inside the Oval Office today, the president was asked about Iran's enriched uranium.
14: Right now we're negotiating, and we'll see. But either we're going to get it one way or the other. They're not going to have a nuclear weapon.
13: Repeating what he has said for many weeks, the war in Iran would end soon. On the outrage by fellow Republicans in Congress at his intention to have the Justice Department set up a fund to pay people claiming they were harmed by the government, potentially including rioters who attacked police at the Capitol January 6th.
15: Are you losing control of the Senate, Senate Republicans?
14: I don't know. I really don't know. I can tell you, I only do what's right.
13: Among the police officers there on January 6th,
16: Harry Dunn was also assaulted as he fought to protect the Capitol.
17: And that's what Donald Trump is doing, essentially rewarding them.
16: And tells me this new fund is a slap in the face.
17: This is taxpayer money that is being used, and taxpayers don't want to pay for this.
16: But the president says the fund is needed to pay people he claims were mistreated by the Biden Justice Department. Acting Attorney General Todd Blanche brushing off concerns may get a taxpayer payout.
18: Just to be clear, people that hurt police get money all the time.
13: ABC News Chief White House Correspondent Mary Bruce. Ukrainian drones smashed into another Russian refinery overnight, starting a big fire, says Ukrainian President Zelensky. Apparently the latest long-range attack on Moscow's oil industry. Federal weather experts with the agency NOAA announcing Atlantic hurricane season predictions.
19: With roughly a 55% chance of being below normal, a 35% chance of near normal, and a 10% chance of above normal.
13: Dr. Neil Jacobs, Undersecretary of Commerce for Oceans and Atmosphere. After being down most of the day so far, Wall Street indexes are up. You're listening to ABC News.
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13: Stubbornly high interest rates continue to plague the housing market. ABC's Jim Ryan says construction began on only 1.5 million new homes.
1: That's down nearly 3% from the month before, but well above analysts' expectations and higher than the figure from April of last year. Meanwhile, permits for future home building rose almost 6% in April, suggesting an uptick in construction into the summer.
13: Number of people applying for state jobless benefits changed little in the week just ended, says the Labor Department's weekly report. The Supreme Court has ruled in favor of the owner of a port in Havana. ABC News national correspondent Stephen Portnoy.
22: The 8-1 decision by the High Court had the justices siding with a U.S. company that had its dock in Havana seized in Cuba's communist revolution. The Havana Docks Corporation sued Royal Caribbean and three other major cruise lines, which had been using the port. Justice Clarence Thomas wrote that since the cruise lines have been using confiscated property, they're liable to be sued. The ruling could lead to similar claims by other firms or individuals that say their rights have also been violated.
13: A new weight loss drug, Retatrutide, being touted for its ability to increase the amount lost. It is not available just yet, says ABC News chief medical correspondent Dr. Tara Narula.
23: I have a lot of patients, as do many others, who say, I've tried Zepbound, I've tried Wegovy, I can't tolerate it, or I'm not losing weight, I've plateaued. This offers another option.
13: Our medical correspondent Dr. Tara Narula on one of the latest weight loss drugs. Chuck Sievertson, ABC News.
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26: Bridgeport City Councilor Maria Pereira appeared in court earlier today where she requested a new lawyer to represent her in connection to the absentee ballot fraud charges she faces. Pereira is facing 29 counts of election law violations. In her court appearance today, when the judge asked if she was aware that the attorney appointed to represent her was withdrawing from the case, Pereira answered, quote, yes, I requested him to do so. Judge Sherry Murphy granted the request and appointed another special public defender to represent Pereira. Pereira will next appear in court on June 25th. And the State Department of Education has ruled that the Bridgeport School District is owed $2.2 million by individuals who were covered by the school district's health insurance plan, but should not have been. The investigation revealed that the individuals were former Bridgeport School District employees or their dependents who no longer qualified for the health care coverage. The investigation was part of a financial review that was undertaken by the State Department of Education and the technical assistance team that State Education Commissioner Charlene Russell Tucker assigned to support Bridgeport Public Schools. According to the report, the individuals will be required to pay back the Bridgeport Public Schools a total of $2,210,991.13. I'm Chris Williams with WICC News.
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27: Some DOT crews are out there braving the elements, so watch your speeds, please. On the Parkway northbound, you have them from exit 3 through exit 5 in the left lane. Route 8 northbound, more road work, exit 12B through exit 14 in the left lane. And 91 southbound, road work, exits 10 and 9, right lane is blocked. 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Mitch Krause with WICC Traffic.
9: Partly cloudy this evening and overnight in the mid-40s. Partly sunny tomorrow with a high in the mid-60s. Saturday showers with a high in the upper 50s. I'm meteorologist Paul Piorek on WICC.
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3: Well, as the great Count Basie used to say, how about one more once or one more time? Yes, here we go with electric costs proposed to go up for a lot of folks in the state, not everybody. Hey, how are you? It is a Thursday. We hate to be the bearer of bad news here on the wonderful, fuzzy, you know what you love it, nice warm program here of Connecticut Today, but Eversource is going to request, now they'll probably settle for something less, I don't know, I'm not in the minds of these people, but Eversource that serves, I think, about 2.something million people in Connecticut, I believe, of our population of 3.5 million or something like that. The rest are UI, and then there's UI and Avangrid, and then you have the municipalities, the 8 or 10 municipalities, who essentially are their own power companies, set their own rates, maintain the power grid and all that. But Eversource says here, we'll use this story in the Connecticut News Junkie, Doug Harding's story, Eversource to request an 11% increase starting next year. They say they need this because of inflation, continued investment in the power grid, and other stuff. This would be their first rate review since 2017. So, you know, they're coming in here, they are saying, you know, hey, wait a minute, we've gone about 9 or 10 years here, cut us a break. It would be their first rate review in 8 years, in fact. An 11% average increase from Connecticut ratepayers that would raise about $503 million more in revenue starting 1 July, July 1st of next year, not this year. They wrote a letter to PURA, the Public Utilities Regulatory Authority. The $503 million, they say, deficiency, that's a fancy word, huh? Deficiency is not a surprise considering the impact of inflation since the last rate review in 2018. Specifically, Eversource says more revenue is needed to continue ongoing maintenance, vegetation management, that means cutting stuff down that or cutting it back so it doesn't fall on power lines during summer and winter storms, and critical system investment. Yeah, they've got to invest in their technology, invest in the company to keep, you know, to keep the power flowing here. The letter says the company's filing, expected in mid-July of this year, will show that inflation in the general economy trended at about 30% from 2016 through 2025. And they say that by comparison, the letter states Eversource's operating and maintenance expenses increased by about 16% over the same time. They say they saved customers $45 million a year. The utility also says it has not yet recovered about $600 million of the $3.3 billion invested in the electric infrastructure since 2017. The remaining half of that rate revenue deficiency, they say, according to that letter, is to cover higher costs and operating needs. All right, I could get into the numbers here over and over and over again. Here's the bottom line. They want more money. And again, I'm not going to sit here and pound them. I'm not. And I know a lot of you are, and your Eversource customers and your UI Avangrid customers, whatever. I get that. I understand that. And you shouldn't be getting sweaty palms and shaking hands, you know, quivering hands, opening up your electric bill or going online. I guess you have paperless there with Eversource, and you can just check that out too. So you don't need the nausea of that every month. And again, I'm sure Eversource will, you know, they're asking for 11%. That's probably a target. They'll say, okay, maybe we'll settle for 8 or 9. I don't know. Here's the bottom line. It's a simple question here. Let's cut away all the vegetation of everything else, as we say. They're talking about vegetation management and all that. Let's ask a simple question here. When does it stop? Or is it going to stop? Or do you expect, do you have an unrealistic expectation that Eversource or UI or Avangrid or any other power company around God's green earth, do you have any expectation that it is fair for Eversource to ask them to not recover costs that they have? They're not a charity. UI is not a charity. Avangrid is not a charity. And I don't want to sound like a jerk saying that, but there are realities to this. And they say, hey, this is our first request in about 8 years. And, you know, they're a publicly held company, I believe. You know, they've got to pay their investors. You know, you got to pay a dividend here. So here's my question to you, because this is one of my pet topics that I always look at to really gauge in a certain way if at least half of our lawmakers are taking this whole thing seriously. So Eversource says they're filing for a rate increase. They want 11%. They say, hey, don't yell at us. We have expenses. Inflation has gone up. You know, we're the ones that you bitch and moan at if the power goes out in a fall storm, in a hurricane, or in a winter storm, or a big nor'easter or whatever. So, you know, listen, we have our expenses. We know you don't have a choice here unless you want to live off the grid, if that's possible. But again, folks, this is one of those topics, one of those issues where you have to ask, what are we doing long term here? Eversource is proposing an 11% rate increase for next year, or to kick it in next year. So I ask you, and listen, no idea is a bad idea. No question is a bad question. What do you think? What can or should be done to put a cap, or at least control, spiraling energy costs? You tell me. 203-333-9422. 333-WICC.
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2: Some DOT crews are out there braving the elements, so watch your speeds, please. On the parkway northbound, you have them from exit 3 through exit 5 in the left lane. Route 8 northbound, more road work, exit 12B through exit 14 in the left lane. And 91 southbound, road work, exits 10 and 9, right lane is blocked. 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Mitch Krause with WICC Traffic.
3: For this evening and overnight, partly cloudy with a low in the mid-40s. Tomorrow, partly sunny with a high in the mid-60s. Showers Saturday, cooler with a high in the upper 50s. I'm meteorologist Paul Piorek on WICC.
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4: So again, even when it appears, if I'm reading this right, even if they get some increase, it appears that Eversource is raising rates again. Okay, they say, hey, it's been 8 or 9 years. Look at all these costs that have gone up. So we're asking for 11% more. I don't know if that's 11% in a year or phased in whatever. Okay, you know what this illustrates to me? Not how evil Eversource is or how evil Avangrid is or how evil UI is, whatever. You know what this illustrates to me? That policymakers in this state, including those who, you know, genuflect at all these green initiatives, they, over the past 10, 20, 30, 40 years, when we saw this train coming down the track, and we talk about it all the time, coming down off the track, and we have too many lawmakers in Hartford who want to bloviate and green this and energy this, and they don't get off their asses and do something about it. I'm sorry if you think I'm coming on a little strong here, but am I wrong? Every freaking session of the General Assembly, oh, you know, we have to do something about energy policy in this state, and we have to, I have an idea, do something, damn it. You get paid out of my tax dollars, freaking do something. The governor goes out, and to his credit, he says, well, you know, we're going to eventually need more natural gas, and he gets booed. You freaking people, what do you want? And you're the same people who will bitch and moan about your Eversource bill, and then you say, well, no, I don't want natural gas. And some of the Republican candidates were right a few weeks ago when they said, hey, you got to sue the state of New York for blocking one of these pipelines that could lessen your expenses. And what does the governor say? Well, I'm going to talk to Kathy Hochul. Yeah, governor, sir, with all due respect, that's worked, hasn't it? My God. Lather, rinse, and repeat in the state of Connecticut. And I'm not saying it's easy. I'm not. But for God Almighty's sake, do something. We have the second highest utility bills in the country. That is unacceptable. And I ask you, in particular, what does the Democratic majority in Hartford do about this? Well, you know, we can't gut the all the public benefits charge because it's got so many green initiatives. Screw it. People should be able to pay for their electric bill, and that's it. You want to pay for all this green energy crap and charging stations or whatever, put it in a separate budget line in the budget and debate it. 203-333-9422-333-WICC. And of course, what are we hearing? All the usual subjects in Hartford, the usual suspects are already You know, the Democrats.

0: Democratic side, well, you know, we're going to vigorously oppose this. That's all you do is oppose stuff. You never get out in front of it. Like I say, we don't do that in this state. We have five or six major issues that we never get out in front of. And the cost of electricity, I'm not saying it's easy. Again, I'm no whiz at this. But you're not going to convince me. And look, I may be out of line saying this, but I don't care. You're not going to convince me one single solitary bit that there are a number of lawmakers in Hartford, including those on the in the majority side right now, at the powers that be. You're not going to convince me that they don't say, well, listen, we can't do this with a it's going to cost us votes. So let's just, you know, let's just say the right thing about the environment and electricity, because in the end, people can't start their own power company. And the hell with them. Let them eat cake. I am damn straight serious when I say this. You're not going to convince me otherwise that there are not people in the leadership in Hartford that when you say, hey, we got to come out with something about electric rates, hey, who sit there and kind of roll their eyes saying, yeah, what are we supposed to do? What you tell me what we're supposed to do. It is maddening. And again, see, I'm not taking the cheap and easy way out. And a lot of people in Hartford and both parties are going to say, well, you know, the burden of costs borne by people. And they're going to blame Avangrid. They're going to blame UI. They're going to blame Eversource. Bah, bah, bah, bah, bah, bah, bah, bah. And you know what's going to change? Nothing. Unless you change the way you vote this November. Because we've had the same leadership in power in Hartford for decades, since back in the mid-1980s. Tell me what's changed. But you'll probably figure I'm going to vote this way because of Trump. You're driving me nuts already on this. So listen, you can be ticked off all you want at Eversource. They got their bills to pay too. They got their investors to pay too. You know who you should be upset at? Our spineless leadership in Hartford. That year after year after year, as Connecticut climbs that list, you know, up the ladder, and now we're number two behind Hawaii. Can you imagine if a survey came out and somebody said, and it made the news cycle, and I was talking about it here, and Lisa was, and Melissa was, and all the other talk hosts around the state? Hey, Connecticut, we have now we're only like a couple of dollars a month or a couple of percentage points in back of Hawaii. We have the second highest monthly utility bills, electric bills on average in the freaking country. You know what? If we're going to be that bad, you know what I say? Let's top Hawaii. I'm hoping we get the highest electric bills in the country. And you know what a lot of people in Hartford will do when we get that? Yeah, nothing.
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2: Some DOT crews are out there braving the elements, so watch your speeds, please. On the parkway northbound, you have them from exit 3 through exit 5 in the left lane. Route 8 northbound, more road work, exit 12B through exit 14 in the left lane. And 91 southbound, road work, exits 10 and 9, right lane is blocked. 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Mitch Krause with WICC Traffic.
3: Partly cloudy this evening and overnight in the mid-40s. Partly sunny tomorrow with a high in the mid-60s. Saturday showers with a high in the upper 50s. I'm meteorologist Paul Piorek on WICC.
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0: All right, once again, Eversource late yesterday said, hey, we'd like 11% more because we haven't gotten any sort of a rate increase here in 8 or 9 years. We've got vegetation management. We have to reinvest back in the company. We've got people we have to pay. And I kind of agree with them. I mean, would you keep going to a restaurant that where the food was decent but the prices were crazy? When you could either go to a restaurant that's cheaper or pay the same amount of money and get better service? What is the leadership in Hartford doing?
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9: ABC News, I'm Chuck Sievertson. A measure to force President Trump to end the Iran war is scheduled to be brought up for a vote by House lawmakers today. Inside the Oval Office today, the president was asked about Iran's enriched uranium.
10: We get the highly enriched. We will get it. We don't need it. We don't want it. We'll probably destroy it after we get it, but we're not going to let them have it.
9: Repeating what he has said for many weeks, that the war in Iran would end soon. On the outrage by fellow Republicans in Congress at his intention to have the Justice Department set up a fund to pay people claiming they were harmed by the government, potentially including rioters who attacked police at the Capitol January 6, 2021.
11: Are you losing control of the Senate, Senate Republicans?
10: I don't know. I really don't know. I can tell you, I only do what's right.
9: Federal weather experts with the agency NOAA announcing Atlantic hurricane season predictions, a 55% chance of being below normal. This is ABC News.
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12: Eversource is notifying utility regulators that they want to raise electric rates by 11%. Attorney General William Tong announced his indication that he will fight the request. The company announced its intention to raise rates in a letter to the Public Utilities Regulatory Authority on Wednesday. The raise would be the company's first hike in rates since 2018, and the 11% request is less than the 20 to 30% that some analysts were expecting. Tong says the rate hike is coming at a time when families are, quote, getting crushed by unaffordable energy costs. Democratic Senate Majority Leader Bob Duff told WTNH TV News 8 that this increase is detrimental to the goal of increasing affordability statewide.
13: With oil and gasoline and groceries and everything else, it's really just it's just piling on at this point. This is just not helpful after all the work we've done over the last few years.
12: If the increase does go through, it will take effect in July of 2027. A Honduran man is facing drug charges after being arrested by ICE in Connecticut. Authorities say Alejandro Josue Cervantes Mencia was targeted during an operation on May 18th on Lafayette Street in Hartford. ICE agents say Cervantes Mencia's criminal history includes charges of possession and intent to sell. They add that he entered the country illegally in 2016 and was ordered to be deported in 2022. A former Bethany Town employee is pleading guilty to sexual assault. 26-year-old Anthony Mastrangelo pleaded guilty to 10 charges, including fourth-degree sexual assault of a victim under the age of 13. Mastrangelo was a substitute teacher in the Bethany school system, and he also worked at the Bethany Parks and Recreation Program. Mastrangelo, who was arrested in June 2024, will make his next court appearance in August. State regulators say reports of underage sports betting are climbing sharply, with more than 200 incidents involving minors reported over the past year, including some cases involving children as young as 7 years old. Chris Gilman from the State Department of Consumer Protection told WFSB Channel 3 that many of the cases involved young people using accounts belonging to parents or other adults, raising concerns about oversight and easy access to online gambling apps.
14: In many of the reports we have, the parents have knowingly facilitated this, which is the most concerning thing. Hopefully, if we get the word out that this is, in fact, a crime, if you're allowing it, it's not just a child sneaking behind your back, that we'll see less of it going forward.
12: A bill was passed in the most recent legislative session that would increase penalties for adults who facilitate underage gambling, and Governor Ned Lamont has confirmed that it will receive his signature.
15: That gets my signature. Anything I can do to protect the kids, my number one priority. I think that sports betting is getting rampant, but really it's being accelerated now by the prediction markets, Kelce and the such. We've got to be able to regulate them in a similar way we regulate online sports betting.
12: President Donald Trump delivered the keynote address to the U.S. Coast Guard Academy on Wednesday. He became the first president to deliver a second keynote address to the academy and called it, quote, a true honor. He said the graduates have, quote, unbelievable heroism and exceptional selflessness.
16: Hurricanes in Texas, and you got out there and you were going through waves that nobody else would have done. I wouldn't have done it. I would have said, Captain, I'm not feeling too good today.
12: Planned protests were staged along a major intersection in New London ahead of the speech. An estimated 100 protesters participated in anti-Trump chants and made signs protesting the president's military actions in Iran and Venezuela. And the Maritime Aquarium in Norwalk has been named one of the 10 best aquariums in the country in USA Today's 10 Best Reader's Choice Awards. It ranked number 9 nationwide for its high-quality exhibits and engaging visitor interactions. It's the second year in a row that the Maritime Aquarium has made the top 10 list. I'm Chris Williams with WICC News.
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17: Merritt Parkway, northbound construction, exits 3 through 5 in the left lane. Route 8 northbound, more road work, exit 12B up to exit 14, stay to the right to get through. And 91 southbound construction, exits 10 through 9 in the right lane. I'm Andrew Krause with WICC Traffic.
3: For this evening and overnight, partly cloudy with a low in the mid-40s. Tomorrow, partly sunny with a high in the mid-60s. Showers Saturday, cooler with a high in the upper 50s. I'm meteorologist Paul Piorek on WICC.
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0: See, the Democratic leadership in Hartford, when they talk about utility costs and the environment and stuff, they're not serious, folks. Because if they were, they would back up their action with words. And I'm sorry if this gets back to Martin Lunier, Bob Duff, or Jason Rojas, or Matt Ritter. I don't care. Because nothing drives me more crazy than empty words. And holding up this public benefits charge like it's the Eucharist, it's First Holy Communion with these people. And now you should know that the Republicans, even though some of them voted years ago to put this on there, now they have sat back and say, hey, this was a bad idea. So you should know, going into your voting this November for the House and Senate, that just about every Republican now would vote to take whatever you see on your bill. You open up your bill, right? You see the generation, the transmission cost, whatever, and then you see the public benefits charge, which varies from some people to $20 and $30 a month to, I've had people tell me it's $100, $200 a month. Understand something. The Republicans want to get that off of your bill, take the cost for those programs, right? And ultimately and openly debate those in the House and Senate session next year. So we keep stuff, we keep some of them maybe, we get rid of some of them, we keep some and modify them, and you put those as line items in the regular Connecticut state budget. You don't just magically say, well, just because you're an Eversource customer or just because you're a UI or Avangrid customer, you have to pay those. It's time we changed our mind on those, but here's the bottom line. The Democrats won't do that. The Republicans will. And one thing the majority does not want in Hartford is an open debate about, you know, people ask me all the time, hey, I'm reading about all these things in the public benefits charge. Why do I have to pay for those? Well, do you want the easy honor or the easy answer or the difficult answer? So here are the, and I just bear in mind here, a couple of paragraphs. And I want you to listen to this closely. Now, when the Connecticut News Junkie asked the Democrats and Republicans in Hartford, hey, what's your opinion on these Eversource rates, right? I mean, they want to go up 11%. What are your thoughts on this? Now, listen, I'm not telling you who to believe here or who to favor, but just so you know where the parties stand here. State Senate President Pro Tem Martin Looney, Majority Leader Bob Duff, and State Senator Norm Needleman, who is, I think, a committee chair on energy here and the environment, released a joint statement. Quote, Eversource profits are soaring. Eversource executives are getting huge bumps in pay, and they're asking Connecticut ratepayers to foot the bill. At a time when the Trump administration, when the Trump White House tariffs, oil price hikes, and a push for AI and data centers are putting more pressure on our grids and spurring national rate shocks, at a time when we finally see the start of progress in pulling Connecticut electric rates back down, Eversource is asking for more. Why wouldn't they? When do they not? They continued, quote, it's not lost on us that the company's own statement seems to dangle the state approving its storm securitization funds, which would increase customer costs in reducing its proposal, another attempt to threaten the state so the company gets what it wants, and a no-win situation for Connecticut households struggling to make ends meet. All right. You know, you could argue all that. In a day in court, you could argue all that. Now, the Republicans said this. Steve Harding and Ryan Fazio, releasing a joint statement, their joint statement said, quote, as overburdened Connecticut families and businesses brace themselves for potential double-digit hikes next year, they should remember this. 2 weeks ago, every state Senate Democratic lawmaker voted no on a bill that would have reduced ratepayers' electric bills by hundreds of dollars a year. The bill was offered by Senate Republicans. That bill would have moved the hidden public benefits tax from electric bills. Republicans will continue to make the case for getting those charges off of your bills and will keep supporting affordability measures, but we need more Republicans at the state capitol if we ever hope to see relief. So there you go. So the Democrats in Hartford are saying, listen, neither side is thrilled with these rate increases, I should say. But look, it's spelled out right there. The Democrats apparently have no real compunction to want to do anything with the public benefits charge. that charge on your bill, and the Republicans are like, no, we'll get it off of your bill.
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1: WICC Smart MLS Right Now Traffic.
17: Merritt Parkway, northbound construction, exits 3 through 5 in the left lane. Route 8 northbound, more road work, exit 12B up to exit 14, stay to the right to get through. And 91 southbound construction, exits 10 through 9 in the right lane. I'm Edge Krause with WICC Traffic.
3: Partly cloudy this evening and overnight in the mid-40s. Partly sunny tomorrow with a high in the mid-60s. Saturday showers with a high in the upper 50s. I'm meteorologist Paul Piorek on WICC.
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0: So I want you to take a look at your most recent Eversource bill, and this is not to bash the company. I'm not a critic or a supporter of Eversource or Avangrid or UI. I don't pay my bills to those folks. I don't. But there's a good chance that next year, 2 years from now, you'll be paying 11% more. Because here in the state of Connecticut, we bitch and yammer and moan about stuff and nothing ever happens. We have consistently been in the top five for power costs for the last several years. And every time something is suggested by either the governor, Governor Lamont on down, people complain to moan, say, no, we don't want nuclear, we don't want coal, we don't want natural gas, we don't want manure, we don't want fertilizer, we don't want anything. We want to sit in the huts and build a fire and roast marshmallows. Jeez. And again, I'm not sitting here and saying, well, you cannot fund any green energy initiatives. I'm not saying you can't fund this, that, or the other one for SUVs and all that and hybrids. But let's get it off of people's bills. That's all. It's all the Republicans are saying. Let's get it off of people's bills. Well, how do we pay for that stuff? Well, you pay for it. You put it in the budget. You don't expect ratepayers to pay for it. And then here's the surprise. You debate those items in the budget, but they don't want, you understand something. The powers that be don't want to talk too much about funding this or funding that because some of their constituents are saying, hey, wait a minute, Senator so-and-so or Representative so-and-so, why am I paying for that? I will happily pay for my electric bill to the electric company, not all these add-ons that both parties have mandated over the past few years. No. But I guess you blame Trump when you have some have nothing else. That's all. And by the way, if you think this is going to end anytime soon, what are we, in 2026 now? I'll bet you in 10 years, maybe God willing, we'll still be together and I'll be doing this. Who knows? I feel good, knock on wood. In 10 years, this is going to be even worse. This is going to be even worse. You think it's bad now? Take a look at your bill now, your Eversource bill, your UI, your Avangrid bill. Now, I will bet you in 10 years, God willing, if we're all around and you can see it, or even if you can see it from on high, I'll bet you that bill's 50% higher. And we're still going to be saying, well, you know, what can we do? Oh, no, we don't want to sue people. No, we don't want to take legal action against New York State for violating commerce laws by stopping a pipeline. No, we can't do it. Why not? Well, you know, we can't do that. Oh, man. Henry's with us this afternoon at 2:48. Henry, good afternoon. How are you?
2: Hey. Well, I'm just going to start it off by saying the dollar compared to the last rate that they said was 2018.
0: 17 or 18. Yes, sir. Yep.
2: Right.
0: Yeah.
2: Do the math.
0: Yeah.
2: That's 8 or 9 years ago.
0: Yeah.
2: So when you go up 11, it's about a point and a quarter.
0: Yeah.
2: Each year.
0: Yeah.
2: Now, I want you to forget about the lights going on just for a second.
0: Yeah.
2: Name. Well, I was going to say name three things. Right? Name one thing that isn't 40 or 50% higher than it was in 2018. Name just two things.
0: Oh, no, Henry, I agree with you, but here's the thing.
2: So the dollar has dollar value.
0: Yeah, okay, but Henry, my point is, and you're right, and thank you for the call. I'm glad you brought that up. Yes, everything is more expensive. Everything is more expensive. I'm not going to deny that, Henry. Thank you for the call. Here's the bottom line, though. Instead of our leaders, at least on one side, bitching and moaning and whining about something, try to do something about it. Instead of blaming the utility companies all the time. Instead of blaming President Trump all the time. And instead of bitching about what the CEO of Eversource makes all the time and about what their profit is all the time. What is it? Give me, as lawmakers, give me a cognitive answer to what you can do as lawmakers. You know what a lot of other states have done to municipalities here? I just checked this out online. There are, now again, this probably would never happen, but there are a few thousand state or municipally owned electric companies in this country. There are 8 to 10 cities or towns here in the state, and I live in one of them, in Wallingford, and Groton's another one, and two districts in Norwalk are another one. There are a handful of municipalities or sections thereof here in Connecticut that own their own power grids. And the costs are, if I told you, well, I will tell you. Now, in my building, we pay two charges. I have to pay a charge for just the power I use. And then I have to pay my fair share of the building's power. The AC and the heat and the electricity and the water that's used in the community areas of my building in Wally World, okay? On average, the fair share that I pay, in other words, all the power used in the building but outside my unit, that runs me about $110 a month. If you average it out, cool, warm, tepid, whatever, over the year, my individual power use is another $70 a month. So I'm paying about, for an 1,100 square foot condo, I'm paying about $160, $170 a month. Some months are slightly higher, some months are slightly lower. Now, I will gladly pay that versus some of these horror stories I hear from people paying $200, $300, $400, $500, $600, $700, $800 a month. So all I am asking of the majority party is, I'm not telling them to stop bitching at Trump or whatever, or the Eversource CEO or this and the other. I'm really not. But do you have any, other than whining and complaining, which is easy to do, I do it here 4 hours a day, 5 days a week, do you have any sort or any modicum of an idea of what we could do here? Again, do we ever sit down and say, okay, we're going to have this, you know, we have this, what, we have a couple of blue ribbon commissions now, don't we? We have one on, we have a couple going, right? We have one on property taxes, and I think we have another going on the education cost sharing formula. And the governor's saying, hey, you know, we want real, we want to have some real actionable ideas there. Okay, what is stopping Hartford from putting one together about energy policy? Now, that's a rhetorical question. I know what's stopping them. Because any commission worth their salt looking into that is going to, in some way, shape, or form, in that report, say, we need more natural gas. We need more natural gas. We need to import it more. We need to refine it more. We need to use it more. And there will be enough people on both sides of the aisle and constituencies who say no, because that's bad for the environment. Okay, then what do we do? Because the governor is, listen, one thing about Governor Lamont is a businessman. He hasn't pulled punches here. He says, we pay through the nose because we're at the end of the distribution chain, and we don't produce, or don't produce nearly enough of our own power needs. Maybe that's it. Instead of the leadership in Hartford on the Democratic side bitching and whining and moaning about Trump in this, I mean, come on, guys. Desperate, are you? Jesus H. Why don't you say we now intend to go full speed ahead with importing or accessing more natural gas or producing most of our power? Well, you know, that constituency, if it's not solar panels, they don't want to hear it. And I'm not saying it's easy. But that's like you bringing your car into a mechanic and what's wrong? Well, your transmission shot. Well, what should I do? I don't know. Wait a minute, the transmission shot. All right. So can we fix it? I don't know. I too many people will get mad if we say yes. I mean, is that not what we're talking about here? It's mind-numbing. So I privately, folks, well, not privately, because I'm saying it here on a legendary radio station. I would love to see us a leapfrog Hawaii and become the most energy, the highest energy cost in the state, just to see what people in Hartford would say about that.
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17: Merritt Parkway, northbound construction, exits 3 through 5 in the left lane. Route 8 northbound, more road work, exit 12B up to exit 14, stay to the right to get through. And 91 southbound construction, exits 10 through 9 in the right lane. I'm Andrew Krause with WICC Traffic.
3: For this evening and overnight, partly cloudy with a low in the mid-40s. Tomorrow, partly sunny with a high in the mid-60s. Showers Saturday, cooler with a high in the upper 50s. I'm meteorologist Paul Fiorek on WICC.
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0: All right, Eversource wants another 11%. Let's go to Bill in Bridgeport before news. Bill, good afternoon. What do you think?
25: It's ridiculous. If you go back to February of 2008,
0: yeah,
25: with a speech by Obama where he said with his plans he was going to implement, everybody's electricity rates are going to skyrocket.
0: Did he say
25: that? How far back it goes? Yes, he did.
0: All right, I'll have to look.
25: February 2008.
0: All right. Now, again, and Bill, thank you for the call. There have been leaders who have said that. Who have said, listen, you know, stuff is going to get more expensive before it gets cheaper. Is that okay with you? And again, the people complain, Bill, thank you for that. I'll check that out. Thank you. The people who, and you heard it from the leadership in Hartford, the people who constantly bitch and moan about CEO pay, what do you care? You're that jealous? Eversource chairman apparently makes somewhere between $14 and $19 million a year. Okay. So basically, he makes as much as a middle reliever does in baseball. Now, his base salary is $1.4 million. His bonuses are $2.5 million. And the rest of it is in stock. It's how a lot of these guys and gals get paid. So please, spare me with, oh my God, that CEO, he makes too much money.
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9: From ABC News, I'm Chuck Severson. The Trump administration's trying to calm down outrage by fellow Republicans in Congress at the Trump effort to have the Justice Department set up a fund to pay people claiming they were harmed by the government, potentially including rioters who attacked police at the Capitol January 6, 2021. The president was asked about the opposition today at the White House.
11: Are you losing control of the Senate, Senate Republicans?
10: I don't know. I really don't know. I can tell you, I only do what's right.
9: Acting Attorney General Todd Blanche had a meeting today with Republican senators in a bill to fund ICE and other agencies, but it fell apart, sources say, over this compensation fund. Even some vocal Trump supporters telling Blanche they believe they'd lose the Senate majority over the fund, say several sources in the room to ABC News. They say Blanche even tried to placate Republican senators by saying they themselves can apply to receive money from the fund. That also backfired. So Republicans are going home for the Memorial Day holiday with no agreement on money matters. Senate Democratic leader Chuck Schumer.
10: We get the highlighted.
26: The Republican agenda is one big broken promise.
9: In just a few hours, a measure to force President Trump to end the Iran war is expected to be brought up for a vote by House lawmakers. Inside the Oval Office today, the president was asked about Iran's enriched uranium.
10: We get the highly enriched. We will get it. We don't need it. We don't want it. We'll probably destroy it after we get it, but we're not going to let them have it.
9: Repeating what he has said for many weeks, that the war in Iran would end soon. A day after charges of murder and conspiracy were announced by the Justice Department against Cuba's former president, Raul Castro, the Russian Foreign Ministry has issued a statement in support of the Cuban government and against the U.S. embargo and threats. Federal weather experts with the agency NOAA announcing Atlantic hurricane season predictions, 55% chance of being below normal. 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
9: Leaders in the Democratic Party released the findings into why they failed to beat Donald Trump in the 2024 election. ABC News political director Avery Harper.
13: It's pretty brutal, a brutal evaluation of DNC leadership and those who were around President Biden in the lead up to 2024. It says that Harris wasn't properly prepared for a presidential run, that Democrats relied too heavily on anti-Trump messaging, and that they took key voting blocks for granted.
9: Latest Census Bureau stats offer a seemingly contradictory snapshot of the housing sector. ABC's Jim Ryan with that.
14: Last month, construction was begun on 1.5 million new homes compared with 1.7 million the month before. That's single-family houses, apartments, and condos. But next month might see an increase in housing starts. Construction permits issued for new homes surged nearly 6% from March to April.
9: Fake priest flap.
15: On the crowded streets of Rome, especially near the Vatican, the smiling face of a very hot priest looks out from a souvenir stand advertising a 2027 calendar featuring him and 11 other sexy men of the cloth. In reality, cover model Giovanni Galizia and most of those inside are not priests, and the photos for each month haven't changed in more than 20 years. Galizia is now a 39-year-old flight attendant who says he posed for the calendar when he was 17 on a lark, and it's had no bearing on his life until this week.
9: ABC's Sherry Preston. Chuck Sievertson, ABC News.
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18: Eversource is notifying utility regulators they want to raise electric rates by 11%. Attorney General William Tong has indicated he will fight the request. The company announced its intention to raise rates in a letter to the Public Utilities Regulatory Authority on Wednesday. The raise would be the company's first hike in rates since 2018, and the 11% request is less than the 20 to 30% that some analysts were expecting. Tong says the rate hike is coming at a time when families are, quote, getting crushed by unaffordable energy costs. Democratic Senate Majority Leader Bob Duff told WTNH TV News 8 that this increase is detrimental to the goal of increasing affordability
23: with
18: statewide.
23: With oil and gasoline and groceries and everything else, it's really just it's just piling on at this point. This is just not helpful after all the work we've done over the last few years.
18: If the increase does go through, it will take effect in July of 2027. An expense report released through a Freedom of Information Act request to Hearst Media shows a timeline of an increase in spending charged to the city-issued credit card of former Republican gubernatorial candidate and New Britain Mayor Aaron Stewart. The report reveals that in Stewart's first fiscal year in office, approximately $7,500 was charged to the card. However, in her final year in office, that number was almost $40,000. And the Maritime Aquarium in Norwalk has been named one of the 10 best aquariums in the country in USA Today's 10 Best Reader's Choice Awards. It ranked number 9 nationwide for its high-quality exhibits and engaging visitor interactions. It's the second year in a row that the Maritime Aquarium has made the top 10 list. I'm Chris Williams with WICC News.
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1: 95 northbound, hour and 20, Greenwich through Fairfield. The Parkway slow ride starts in Stamford. On Route 8 northbound, residual delays in Shelton and Derby from earlier road work. And in New Haven, 91 south, crawling along from exit 4 down through the merge and through Long Wharf. 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I'm Edge Krause with WICC Traffic.
2: Partly cloudy this evening and overnight in the mid-40s. Partly sunny tomorrow with a high in the mid-60s. Saturday showers with a high in the upper 50s. I'm meteorologist Paul Piorek on WICC.
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0: So you Eversource people, you customers of Eversource, look, you don't have a choice, I don't think, unless you want to, well, I guess you could build your own grid, I don't know, technically, if somebody wanted to do that, but we spent hour number one on this, and you heard it there on Christian's News. We've got an 11% rate request hike from Eversource. You heard him say that there were observers who thought it would be 20 or 30%. Eversource probably figures, well, you know, I can get this, or we can get this, so let's ask for this 11%. The first time we've asked for something in 7 or 8 years. Now, the reaction, and we'd love to hear your thoughts on it at 203-333-9422, 333-WICC. The reaction to this, typical from those who would govern us. And look, I'm not saying I could, you know, snap my fingers here and come up with something, voila, you know, to fix it here. But you constantly hear the governor talk about two truths. You know, he is right on a couple of things here. We are at the end of the distribution line for, you know, especially things like natural gas. And we don't really import or should I say, create enough energy ourselves. So I don't see where this gets any better anytime soon, do you? 203-333-9422, 333-WICC, 11%. Now, I don't know if that would, I don't know how that would be phased in. It's probably out there. I didn't see it. And what's PURA going to do? Remember, PURA, I think, the Public Utilities Regulatory Authority would have a final say or a major say on this. And the Republicans in Hartford are positioning this as another example of why the public benefits charge, that charge on your bill that was voted in by folks of both parties several years ago. You know, that public benefits charge, there are people now, including Republicans, saying, hey, let's just put that as a regular budget item in the state budget. You see what I'm saying here? So you could put that in the state budget, and Dave and Paul, hang on, we'll be right with you here. As I set this up again, do we take the public benefits charge and take that off of electric bills, put it as a budget item or three, and let the men and women of both parties in the General Assembly go on the record as saying, all right, I favor this, and instead of coming out of, you know, the cash coming out of pockets of ratepayers, here's the way we're going to do this. Now, you may say, well, wait a minute, then maybe everybody in the state is going to be burdened with this? Well, maybe. I don't know. You tell me. 203-333-9422, 333-WICC. So once again, this happens on an annual basis. Oh, my God, Connecticut's rates are so high. Well, yeah. Question is, what are we doing about it? I don't mind people complaining and whining and moaning and everything, but just then come to the table with something. You may say, hey, I don't like this, but you know what? I have an idea on this. All right, what's your idea? Like I've said before, my idea would be a statewide buyout of at least Eversource, maybe UI, but you're talking tens of billions of dollars, and that would have to be a hostile takeover, a stock offering. You're talking decades before that could happen. But hey, why not try, right? 203-333-9422, 333-WICC. Dave and Paul, hang on. Steve in Norwalk. Steve, you're on WICC. How are you?
3: I'm good. How are you doing?
0: Not too bad. Steve, are you in one of the areas of Norwalk that has its own grid? Do you live in the taxing districts or whatever?
3: Oh, no.
0: What?
3: Yes, I do. Yes, I do. So I live in Sono, so we have our own municipal.
0: Yeah.
3: Very nice.
0: You and me, brother. I'm in Wallingford, but go ahead. Yeah.
3: Yeah, Wallingford's nice. I've been in the industry for 25 years.
0: All right.
3: I'm enjoying the conversation. I'm in line picking up my daughter.
0: All right.
3: When she comes to the car, the boss is in the car, so
0: okay.
3: I have to shut off.
0: Okay. But, so what do you think?
3: So a couple points. One is, you know, the largest, most complex system built to man to date, by man to date, is the electrical system.
0: Yeah.
3: And so it really is a complex problem. And well-intended politicians on both sides of the aisle have pretty much brought us here over the last 20 years.
0: Mm-hmm.
3: And I always go back to something very simple. Who's going to benefit?
0: Well,
3: and oftentimes, those who are going to benefit from an initiative aren't paying the cost. So with that rate increase being put on the table, it's to understand is who's really going to benefit. Is it commercial and industrial? Because residential customers make up 60-70% of all usage.
0: Mm-hmm.
3: And they're often the ones that pay while the commercial and industrial customers benefit. And so I just wanted to add that. It's a complex problem. It's what I do for a living. And it's been well-intended, but I tell people the story that when I started in 1997, it used to be that a planning engineer was promoted by how reliable your given control area was.
0: Okay.
3: Once deregulation started, you were promoted by how little money you spent. And now 25 years later, systems falling apart. It was never a memo. It was unstated, but it was pretty straightforward that the guys who were spending the least amount of money were starting to get promoted. Now all those guys are in charge.
0: Wow.
3: 25 years later.
0: Interesting stuff. Steve, thank you, my friend. I appreciate it. Thank you. And from somebody that works in the business, that's interesting. Well, you know, maybe if this guy X is not maxing out his maintenance budget, maybe, I don't know, maybe we like him.
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0: Partly cloudy with a low in the mid-40s. Tomorrow, partly sunny with a high in the mid-60s. Showers Saturday, cooler with a high in the upper 50s. I'm meteorologist Paul Fiorek on WICC.
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2: Yeah, that's us. We turn 100 officially in November. I keep forgetting the exact date. But, yeah, November of 2026 to back to November of 1926. No, I haven't been here all 100 years. You may think so. Wait, weren't you? Yes, I did have another go round here back from 2007 to 2009. And apparently I didn't upset enough people that prevented them from calling me back in 2019 and said, hey, do you want to come here again? I said, abso-freaking-lutely. So we're doing that. And right now we're talking about an 11% proposed rate increase by Eversource. Listen, they're a publicly held company. Their CEO makes a good package. They've got thousands of workers. They've got expenses. And Eversource says, hey, we haven't asked for something like this in 7 or 8 years, back to what, 2017, 2018, 2016, something like that. 203-333-9422, 333-WICC. And the thing that upsets me is everybody on one side of the aisle cries and moans about it. Where's the forward thinking here? Where are the new and innovative ideas? Or do you not do that because that's not politically expedient? Dave and Brantford, hang on. We'll get to you. Paul and Shelton's up first. Paul, how are you? What's up?
3: Hi, Paul. Thanks for taking my call.
2: Yes, sir.
3: I'm one of those people that got to reap the value of the public benefit fees.
2: Yeah.
3: I own my own solar tiles.
2: Okay.
3: The state gave me $7,000 towards it.
2: Okay.
3: But it was a $32,000 system.
2: Okay.
3: I had to pay the rest.
2: Yeah.
3: And it's zero every time. And I don't know if people realize you have an in and out meter. You don't have batteries in your house.
2: Yeah, yeah.
3: You get, and then you minus the two, you bank them. And I pay, so every month I get a, quote, a bill, but it's zero.
2: Mm-hmm.
3: But there's no fees on it. And if I go over, I pay, like, if I don't have any money in, quote, the bank.
2: Yeah.
3: Of the electric bank, then I have to pay the same as everybody else until I juice up again. And the federal government was giving 15%. Connecticut, I think, was 7% at the time.
2: Okay.
3: And I gotta tell you, it was a tax credit, though. They only gave me $2,000. And I don't know how that worked.
2: Yeah.
3: I was all happy that I was going to pay nothing.
2: Yeah.
3: But it paid itself off. But they should not allow companies put them on your house free as well.
2: Yeah.
3: But guess what? They keep the tax credit.
2: Sure.
3: And you have to buy your energy through them.
2: Yeah.
3: Okay, and they will do your whole house. I was only allowed, they looked at 3 years of my electric bill, and that's how many tiles I was allowed that produced that much electric.
2: Yeah, Paul, listen, and Paul, thank you for the call. I do appreciate it. Good chat there. Listen, I'm all for these systems. I love them. Anything that gets you, quote unquote, like kind of off the grid, more power to you. I get it. And I'm all for the state doing some funding here. I really am. Because I've heard from people like Paul and people saying, hey, I've done this. Don't poo-poo it. I'm not poo-pooing it. But the question on this thing is, if you're using tax credits and all this, that, and the other, do people have a right to look at what's going on and saying, hey, love you, Paul, or love you, Joe, or love you, Mike, whatever, if you have this stuff on your house, but with all due respect, I'm glad it's working for you, but I don't want to pay anything else on my bill, somebody may say, to help you do that. Not that we don't like you, but you see what the argument is here? Now, what the Republicans are saying is, we're not necessarily going to stop doing these credits, but get it off of the taxpayer's bill. Get it off of their utility bill. Put it in as a line item veto. I'm sorry, as a line item in the budget, and let's debate it. But sometimes when you debate stuff, it brings it out into the sun. And what do they say? The God's sun is the best antiseptic there is. The UV radiation of the sun. By the way, I have a story coming up after the bottom of the hour.

0: talking about sunlight. You're going to love this. This is so typical Connecticut. You will laugh your rear end off when I tell you about this. First, though, Dave in Brantford is here. Dave, how might you be today?
1: Yeah, doing all right.
0: Yeah.
1: I want to waste 30 seconds. Brantford Little League,
0: yeah.
1: the sign-ups is up 20% over
0: nice.
1: Last year.
0: Excellent.
1: And for the majors, the 12-year-old bracket, there's four teams instead of three. And the weather has been great. You would be surprised how many Spanish-speaking immigrants
0: yeah.
1: have gotten onto the American sports pipeline. And
0: well,
1: they're wonderful people that both parents show up.
0: Well, listen, Dave, as you know, baseball is, you know, is a Latino game now. It is, really. I mean, you look at all the they love it.
1: The guy who runs the league has got the kids in uniform marching
0: yes.
1: in the Memorial
0: nice.
1: Day Parade.
0: Nice.
1: It's just so patriotic and wonderful.
0: Yeah.
1: My comments on the electric,
0: yeah.
1: you know, if the price goes up 11%, you know, so be it.
0: Yeah, nothing you can do. Nothing you can do.
1: What I would like to emphasize is
0: yeah.
1: New Haven has two large electric large electric power plants.
0: Yeah.
1: The ex United Illuminating
0: yeah.
1: Harbor Station
0: mm-hmm.
1: Plant, 480 megawatts, which they use it only very occasionally as
0: yep.
1: a peaking plant,
0: yep.
1: which we talked about a lot during the winter when
0: uh-huh.
1: they fire it up just in case.
0: Yeah.
1: And the so-called English Station, which is in the Quinnipiac, north of the bridge,
0: yeah.
1: that is owned by the Spanish company. I think it's called Iberdrola.
0: Mm-hmm.
1: And William Tong absolutely delights in suing them because they're not bringing it up to, you know, residential cleanliness.
0: Yeah.
1: It's an industrial polluted site with PCBs and asbestos. What should happen is the future engineers at UNH and Quinnipiac
0: yeah.
1: and Yale, they ought to sharpen up their pencils
0: yeah.
1: and figure out how to bring them up. I mean, the buildings and the sites are there. How to bring them up to high-efficiency natural gas generating capacity. And the students at the technical colleges
0: yes.
1: could intern there
0: and
1: learn a decent trade, how to oil the valves.
0: Yes. This is what I mean. Dave, I do have to scoop, my friend. I'm up against it news-wise, but thank you, and good to hear about the Little League there. Dave, thank you. Got to run here. No, but seriously, Dave's right. We could use more of those plans all across the state. And the governor talks about this all the time. Dave, thank you again. Good news on the Little League there. Love it. Suddenly baseball's hip again. I'm reading about this, so that's cool. But the governor says we don't produce enough of our own electricity. Can you imagine if suddenly the state said, hey, we're going to build maybe not huge plans. This is what I want to see. If the state came out and said, over the next 10 years, we're going to build 15 new small to medium scale power plants in the state. Now, again, they would finish that, and 10 seconds later, here come the lawsuits.
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3: 95 northbound, hour and 20, Greenwich through Fairfield. The Parkway slow ride starts in Stamford. On Route 8 northbound, residual delays in Shelton and Derby from earlier road work. And in New Haven, 91 south, crawling along from exit 4 down through the merge and through Long Wharf. 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I'm Edge Krause with WICC Traffic.
4: Partly cloudy this evening and overnight in the mid-40s. Partly sunny tomorrow with a high in the mid-60s. Saturday showers with a high in the upper 50s. I'm meteorologist Paul Piorek on WICC.
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0: All right, coming up after the news, we'll hear from ABC seconds away, and then Chris Williams. I have a story that you're going to hear, and you just say, yep, as the voters get kicked on here in Connecticut.
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9: ABC News, I'm Chuck Sievertson. Backfiring a Trump administration attempt to win over Republican senators today for the Justice Department fund set up to pay people claiming they were harmed by the government in the Biden years. It potentially could include rioters from January 6, 2021. A closed-door meeting today to get Republican support for a funding bill for ICE and other agencies fell apart, sources say, over the compensation fund. Several sources in the room tell ABC News that Acting Attorney General Todd Blanche even tried to placate senators by saying they themselves can apply to receive money from the fund. That also backfired. On the Iran war, Secretary of State Marco Rubio today.
10: I think we've made some progress, but obviously we're dealing with a system that itself is a little fractured. So the Iranian system.
9: Vote on a measure to force President Trump to end the Iran war is expected in the House today. This is ABC News.
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11: A Honduran man is facing drug charges after being arrested by ICE in Connecticut. Authorities say Alejandro Josue Cervantes Mencia was targeted during an operation on May 18th on Lafayette Street in Hartford. ICE agents say Cervantes Mencia's criminal history includes charges of possession and intent to sell. They add that he entered the country illegally in 2016 and was ordered to be deported in 2022. A former Bethany Town employee is pleading guilty to sexual assault. 26-year-old Anthony Mastrangelo pleaded guilty to 10 charges, including fourth-degree sexual assault of a victim under the age of 13. Mastrangelo was a substitute teacher in the Bethany school system, and he also worked at the Bethany Parks and Recreation Program. Mastrangelo, who was arrested in June of 2024, will make his next court appearance in August. All five of Connecticut's Democratic House members are voting for an affordable housing bill. It's the second time the House voted on the 21st Century Road to Housing Act. It easily passed by a vote of 396 to 13. It is aimed at boosting the supply of housing at a time when affordability is at the top of the minds of many Americans. Authorities in Connecticut say the supply of affordable housing has increased by nearly 17% from 2011 to 2025. State regulators say reports of underage sports betting are climbing sharply, with more than 200 incidents involving minors reported over the past year, including some cases involving children as young as 7 years old. Chris Gilman from the State Department of Consumer Protection says told WFSB Channel 3 that many of the cases involved young children using accounts belonging to parents or other adults, raising concerns about oversight and easy access to online gambling acts.
12: In many of the reports we have, the parents have knowingly facilitated this, which is the most concerning thing. Hopefully, if we get the word out that this is, in fact, a crime, if you're allowing it, it's not just a child sneaking behind your back, that we'll see less of it going forward.
11: A bill was passed in the most recent legislative session that would increase penalties for adults who facilitate underage gambling, and Governor Ned Lamont has confirmed that it will receive his signature.
13: That gets my signature. Anything I can do to protect the kids, my number one priority. I think that sports betting is getting rampant, but really it's being accelerated now by the prediction markets, Kelsey and the such. We've got to be able to regulate them in a similar way we regulate online sports betting.
11: An expense report released through a Freedom of Information Act request to Hearst Media shows a timeline of an increase in spending charged to the city-issued credit card of former Republican gubernatorial candidate and New Britain Mayor Aaron Stewart. The report reveals that in Stewart's first fiscal year in office, approximately $7,500 was charged to the card. However, in her final year in office, that amount was almost $40,000. The Crumbie Law Group, hired by current Democratic New Britain Mayor Bobby Sanchez's administration, says in the report that Stewart allegedly increasingly used the city-issued credit card for, quote, routine living expenses, political campaign-related expenses, and purchases for family events. Many purchases have been flagged by the law firm as fraudulent and have been referred to both the Connecticut State Police and the FBI. Stewart suspended her gubernatorial campaign shortly after the report was released. And President Donald Trump delivered the keynote address to the U.S. Coast Guard Academy on Wednesday. He became the first president to deliver a second keynote address to the academy and called it, quote, a true honor. He said the graduates have, quote, unbelievable heroism and exceptional selflessness.
14: I've watched you during those hurricanes in Texas, and you got out there and you were going through waves that nobody else would have done. I wouldn't have done it. I would have said, Captain, I'm not feeling too good today.
11: Planned protests were staged along a major intersection in New London ahead of the speech. An estimated 100 protesters participated in anti-Trump chants and made signs protesting the president's military actions in Iran and Venezuela. I'm Chris Williams with WICC News.
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3: 95 northbound, 90 minutes, Greenwich to Bridgeport. The Parkway northbound really isn't much help right now. New Haven, 91 southbound, 20 minutes from exit 6 down through the merge and through Long Wharf, 84. Eastbound side, heavy congestion off the Super 7 going through Newtown. Traffic report is powered by the Connecticut Lottery. 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I'm Edge Krause. WYCC traffic.
4: For this evening and overnight, partly cloudy with a low in the mid-40s. Tomorrow, partly sunny with a high in the mid-60s. Showers Saturday, cooler with a high in the upper 50s. I'm meteorologist Paul Fiorek on WICC.
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0: Yes, sir. Yes, ma'am. 203-333-9422-333-WICC. 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Scroll down a wee bit below me and right above the pictures of Melissa and Lisa and John and Chris. There's the May Savings Auction small blue billboard. You click on that, And it brings you to our May Savings Auction page for us here at WICC and also for our great connoisseur media partners. And we have negotiated with some local retailers here all throughout Fairfield County, some in New Haven County, too. And they are offering some of their products as a hello to you and to us. And you can bid on these products, and top bidder wins. We're doing this through the close of business tomorrow. So, again, go to voiceofct.com, right? Scroll down just about one-third of the page. You'll see the May Savings Auction banner. 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All right? This I have to tell you. Now, I want you to listen to this. Because this is the kind of thing that makes you just, you know, you throw your arms up in the air, your hands. Remember this guy, Terrence Cheng, who was at one time was the chancellor of the Connecticut State Colleges and Universities. Now, that's not UConn. I have to say this every time because people get confused. The UConn is a standalone entity with a board of trustees and a chancellor and whatever and a president, whatever. The Connecticut State College and University system is Southern, Eastern, WestCon, Central Connecticut State University branches, and there's a couple of other schools there, too. Okay. So remember this guy, Terrence Cheng, who was making about 400 grand a year, 440 or something like that. Nah, 400 grand a year, whatever. I don't want to get it wrong. But you remember he got in trouble, and they kind of now moved him to a no-show job because they found out he was still taking car rides back and forth to New York State where he lived. He wasn't using the $2,200 a month or whatever it was for rent or a mortgage payment here. You know, there was times where he was entertaining people, $60, $70 steaks. On, the state's P card, the credit card, well before the Aaron Stewart thing, we had the Terrence Cheng thing. Well, this is from Cheng. You know what? I better take a break here because people, I want you to finish what you're reading, chew it good, like mom used to say, and swallow. Because I don't want you to choke on anything you may be eating when I tell you what I'm going to tell you. Coming up.
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3: 95 northbound, 90 minutes, Greenwich to Bridgeport. The Parkway northbound really isn't much help right now. New Haven, 91 southbound, 20 minutes from exit 6 down through the merge and through Long Wharf, 84. Eastbound side, heavy congestion off the Super 7 going through Newtown. Traffic report is powered by the Connecticut Lottery. 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A match crowd. WYCC traffic.
4: Partly cloudy this evening and overnight in the mid-40s. Partly sunny tomorrow with a high in the mid-60s. Saturday showers with a high in the upper 50s. I'm meteorologist Paul Piorek on WICC.
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0: WSB Channel 3 in Hartford. Apparently, they are trying to get a look at a report on the alleged funky spending that this guy Terrence Cheng did on My Dime and Your Dime. The guy's a state employee. He was chancellor of the state colleges and university system. And remember, they didn't fire him. They moved him to some advisory post, probably because they were afraid of getting sued. Because that's, you know, again, you have to genuflect to the state employees unions here. So kudos to Channel 3. Channel 3 is trying to get to the bottom of this, as I'm sure the other stations are to some extent or another. This is by Cassidy Williams. Just you're going to love this when I tell you this here. For months, the I-team has been working to learn what former CSCU Chancellor Terrence Cheng is doing with your tax dollars. He is still getting paid more than $400,000 to be a, I'm doing air quotes now, special advisor to the Board of Regents. For months, the Board of Regents and the governor have told us Cheng is working on a report on national best practices to improve the Connecticut colleges system. All right. Well, all right. If you're going to pay him the rest of his salary because you're afraid he's going to sue you, when he, it seems to me you had just cause, you could have fired the guy, and you're still paying him to do something, it'd be nice that he did something. So Channel 3 asks, well, what's in that report? The problem is we can't read it. The three-page document that this guy is supposedly worked on national best practices to improve the Connecticut college system. So it's not, I guess it's not about his position or it's not about his problems or whatever. It's supposed to be something that, you know, would benefit everybody. The three-page document Channel 3 reports was redacted entirely by, you guessed it, ding, ding, ding, ding, ding, the Connecticut State Colleges and University System. So here's a guy who used to run this system. He was caught stretching the limits of his P card. So they said, all right, we won't fire you, but we're going to have you work on a report as to what can be fixed now that you're not responsible for it anymore. And the report is redacted. Ha ha. The I-team has been working to answer questions about Terrence Cheng's work for almost a year. So kudos to Channel 3. They're trying to find out, what are we still paying this guy for? 400 large. After an audit found thousands of dollars in questionable spending, Mr. Cheng stepped down as chancellor in July of 2025 and became a special advisor to the Board of Regents. The I-team uncovered that in the new role, he doesn't attend any board meetings. And for the entire month of December, he sent only a few dozen emails, the majority of which having nothing to do with his job. In fact, the emails showed him applying for other jobs, says Channel 3. That completely redacted document we received is the first clear example we found that's tied to the report on best practices the board tells us Cheng has been working on. The I-team obtained the document as part of a Freedom of Information request, but the system says the document is exempt. There it is, folks. It's exempt from being public, citing a law that says preliminary drafts don't have to be shared if the public interest is keeping things secret outweighs the public's interest in sharing. I can't go any further. So apparently, according to Channel 3, and good for them, good reporting here, the guy's making 400 large a week. We don't know what he's doing in this report. And they found out that the emails that they did get FOI requests honored on, they were about applying for other jobs. And he's still making. He's still making 400 grand a year of my money and your money. But again, let me, I hate to be partisan here, but you know what? Screw it. I'm going to. When you elect the same majority party in Hartford over and over and over and over and over again for the better part of 40 years, what do you expect? What do you expect? So basically, everybody's saying, well, we know that the state is still paying Cheng's salary, but you can't see what he's working. Oh, come on, stop. Ridiculous. Ridiculous. So check that out. It's on Channel 3's webpage, WFSB.com. CCSU redacts the entire summary in a special report on Terrence Cheng. And listen, I never met the guy. I've never spoken to him. I have nothing personal against this guy. But ask yourselves, how much stuff can you get away with if you're a state employee of any level versus if you're a private employee at a private job? Come on. Edward in Huntington. Edward, hi, you're on WICC. How are you?
1: Oh, great. Thank you, Paul. You know, I appreciate you bringing up this subject because with this Cheng, because you know, obviously with the Aaron Stewart situation,
0: yeah,
1: and to show someone who's made four times as much as Aaron Stewart,
0: yeah,
1: you know, it's just unbelievable. And he still has his job, but then Aaron had to drop out. And
0: yeah,
1: it's just unfortunate, the timing with Aaron Stewart. If that story would have came out before it did, she would have had time to rebound, but she had no choice.
0: Yeah,
1: very little choice but to drop out.
0: Yeah, and Edward, it's interesting because I don't know whether you heard me, because I talked about this on and off the air with some experts here, and the timing was interesting, Edward, because if you really wanted to stick it to the Republicans, I think if this came from the Lamont campaign or from higher-ups in the state, if I'm doing this, Edward, I keep this thing under wraps, and I keep my powder dry, right? And then if she gets the nomination, you drop this after the convention and you throw the Republicans into a tizzy here. And I've had some people, you know, anonymously tell me this is why they don't think this came from anybody connected with Lamont. This probably came from the new mayor in New Britain and people wanting to get back at her. But she, Edward, you know what this has just done? It's cleared the decks now for Ryan Fazio. He's got nothing to worry about.
1: Exactly. No, you're 100% on point on that. Yeah, it would have just destroyed Aaron at that time.
0: Yeah.
1: And then it would be impossible for anyone to win except for Lamont. So, of course, Fazio still has a shot.
0: Oh, yeah.
1: But, you know, but that is interesting. But one quick observation,
0: yeah,
1: you know, especially since you bring up this subject with Cheng, you know, why don't they just do a reimbursement system? Where if any politician or had, you know, someone involved with these P cards, that they would just, you know, make their purchases out of their own money and
0: yeah,
1: then submit a receipt. And you see, think about this. One quick thought on this. Because you know how you have to do the audits and things now
0: yeah,
1: and then?
0: Yeah.
1: You wouldn't have to do an audit because there'd be no credit card.
0: Yeah, oh, I see what you're saying on a straight reimbursement idea. Yeah, Edward, the only thing I can think of here, and I was kind of just throwing stuff out there when we first knew that Cheng was not going to get fired, but he was going to just get moved down the hall in a sense. My thought on this was, legally, from a legal point of view, I'm guessing the attorneys must have told the governor and whatever, saying, hey, it may not be tawdry, or it might conceivably not be actually illegal. Like he may have pushed the boundaries of the P card, which I guess is what they said, Edward. But if you fire somebody, right, and they didn't actually break a law, what happens then? You get sued, right?
1: Yeah. Yeah.
0: Yeah. Edward, thank you.
1: Absolutely.
0: I appreciate it, Edward. Thank you.
1: Oh, sure. Anytime. Thank you.
0: Thanks, Edward. Appreciate it. Yeah, that's immediately what I, because folks, if anything, if you're the governor, the lieutenant, anybody on down, right? Doesn't it not behoove you for you to come out and say, hey, Mr. Chang here, look, it's nothing personal, but we found his use. We didn't like the use of the P card, which I guess they said they did early on. But if you recall in the news coverage of this, I guess his argument was, or I don't know whether he retained a lawyer or whatever and said, hey, well, you know, the guidelines for his level of a state official having a P card here, what they say, the guidelines are kind of murky a little bit as to what you could do. And the minute I saw that, I said, you know what? They're going to give him a no-show job because you know what? They don't want the last thing the Lamont people want, or the people at the Connecticut State Colleges and University System, those six schools, the last thing they want is to get a call from a lawyer representing Terrence Chang and saying, hey, just to let you know, we're initiating action against you for an unreasonable firing because of, we all know what's in those contracts.
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3: 95 northbound, 90 minutes, Greenwich to Bridgeport Parkway northbound really isn't much help right now. New Haven, 91 southbound, 20 minutes from exit 6 down through the merge and through Long Wharf, 84. Eastbound side, heavy congestion off the Super 7 going through Newtown. 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I'm Mitch Krause. WYCC traffic.
4: For this evening and overnight, partly cloudy with a low in the mid-40s. Tomorrow, partly sunny with a high in the mid-60s. Shower is Saturday, cooler with a high in the upper 50s. I'm meteorologist Paul Fiorek on WICC.
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0: All right, got news coming up top of the hour from Chris and ABC. Republican State Senator Heather Summers going to join us at a quarter past the next hour talking about this controversy that Governor Lamont finds himself into in the middle of. He says he still might do it. He might sign on to a plan, a federal, not a state plan, but a federal plan for tax breaks if you on a state level want to donate up to $1,700 to help low-income kids go to charter schools. Sounds like the governor is being warned by the state teachers unions not to do that. No. They're telling him no. So we'll talk about that. Hey, Philip in West Haven, if you want to hang on, I'll be with you first out of the newscast. Just want to give you enough time to get your what would probably be a very salient point across. So we'll continue with more right after this in WICC.
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7: From ABC News, I'm Chuck Severson. Backfiring with yelling in the room, a Trump administration attempt to smooth over outrage of Republican senators today over President Trump's Justice Department fund set up to pay people claiming they were harmed by the government in the Biden years. It potentially could include rioters from January 6, 2021. A A closed-door meeting today with Acting Attorney General Todd Blanche to get Republican support for a funding bill for ICE and other agencies fell apart, sources say, over the compensation fund. The meeting devolved into yelling, say several sources in the room to ABC News. Some vocal Trump supporters telling Blanche they believe they'd lose the Senate majority over the fund. They say the acting attorney general even tried to placate senators by saying they themselves can apply to receive money from the fund. That also backfired. ABC News White House correspondent Karen Travers.
8: According to sources, Republican outrage over the so-called anti-weaponization fund is complicating leadership efforts to advance the $70 billion immigration enforcement bill. People familiar with the negotiations confirmed to ABC News that some Republicans are considering including guardrails for the fund as they work on revisions to the bill.
7: On the Iran war, Secretary of State Marco Rubio today.
9: If we can get a good deal done, that would be great. I'm not here to tell you that it's going to happen for sure. But I'm here to tell you that we're going to do everything we can to see if we can get one.
7: A vote on a measure to force President Trump to end the Iran war is expected in the House today. A day after charges of murder and conspiracy were announced by the Justice Department against Cuba's former president, Raul Castro, Secretary Rubio was asked what happens next.
9: Well, I'm not going to talk about how we're going to get him here. If we were trying to get him here, why would I say to the media what our plans are about that? I know you have to ask, but why would I answer that?
7: The Russian Foreign Ministry has issued a statement in support of the Cuban government and against the U.S. embargo and threats. After going up and down, the major indexes on Wall Street close higher. You're listening to ABC News.
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7: Firefighters in Southern California are making progress after several wildfires grew this week. ABC's Alex Stone in Los Angeles.
12: A change in the weather is helping greatly. It's turning cooler, less wind, and more moisture is in the air. That has significantly calmed the fires that have been burning this week. The fire of main concern remains one burning in Simi Valley. It destroyed one home. Firefighters now have fire line around 30% of it, and fire activity on it is almost non-existent.
7: Crude oil prices went up, then back down today. Leaders in the Democratic Party released the findings into why they failed to beat Donald Trump in 2024. ABC News political director Avery Harper.
13: It's pretty brutal, a brutal evaluation of DNC leadership and those who were around President Biden in the lead up to 2024. It says that Harris wasn't properly prepared for a presidential run, that Democrats relied too heavily on anti-Trump messaging, and that they took key voting blocks for granted.
7: A new weight loss drug, Retatrutide, is being touted. Not available yet, says ABC News chief medical correspondent Dr. Tara Narula.
14: Now, when they look at the numbers from the latest trials, it's really astounding, the weight loss. So when they followed people on the highest dose for 80 weeks, they lost about 70 pounds. I have a lot of patients, as do many others, who say, I've tried Zepbound, I've tried Wegovy, I can't tolerate it, or I'm not losing weight, I've plateaued. This offers another option.
7: Dr. Tara Narula, Chuck Sievertson, ABC News.
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15: An expense report released through a Freedom of Information Act request to Hearst Media shows a timeline of an increase in spending charged to the city-issued credit card of former Republican gubernatorial candidate and New Britain mayor Aaron Stewart. The report reveals that in Stewart's first fiscal year in office, approximately $7,500 was charged to the card. However, in her final year in office, that amount was almost $40,000. Bridgeport City Councilor Maria Pereira appeared in court earlier today, where she requested a new lawyer to represent her in connection to the absentee ballot fraud charges she faces. Pereira is facing 29 counts of election law violations. In her court appearance today, when the judge asked if she was aware that the attorney appointed to represent her was withdrawing from the case, Pereira answered, quote, "Yes, I requested him to do so." Judge Sherry Murphy granted the request and appointed another special public defender to represent Pereira. Pereira will next appear in court on June 25th. And President Donald Trump delivered the keynote address to the U.S. Coast Guard Academy on Wednesday. He became the first president to deliver a second keynote address to the academy and called it, quote, "a true honor." He said the graduates have, quote, "unbelievable heroism and exceptional selflessness."
16: I've watched you during those hurricanes in Texas, and you got out there and you were going through waves that nobody else would have done. I wouldn't have done it. I would have said, "Captain, I'm not feeling too good today."
15: Planned protests were staged along a major intersection in New London ahead of the speech. An estimated 100 protesters participated in anti-Trump chants and made signs protesting the president's military actions in Iran and Venezuela. I'm Chris Williams with WICC News.
2: WICC Smart MLS Right Now Traffic.
3: Route 7 southbound, a multi-vehicle crash at Bennett's Farms Road with entrapment reported. So take alternate routes down Route 7 if you can. On 95 northbound, a 90-minute ride at least from Greenwich through Fairfield Parkway northbound. The upper Merritt will save you some time. Lower Merritt is just as bad. New Haven 95 south, crawling through Long Wharf into West Haven. 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I'm Ash Krause with WICC Traffic.
4: Partly cloudy this evening and overnight in the mid-40s. Partly sunny tomorrow with a high in the mid-60s. Saturday showers with a high in the upper 50s. I'm meteorologist Paul Piorek on WICC.
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0: Yes, sir. Yes, ma'am. Yes, kids. Mr. and Mrs. America, all the ships at sea. That is us. 2 hours down, two to go. Coming up next hour, right around this time, we get the postmortem on the state nominating conventions from our buddy John McKinney and get his take on the upcoming campaigns. Moving ahead for Ryan Fazio to the general election and moving ahead to Governor Ned Lamont and Josh Elliott for what could be an entertaining campaign leading up to a convention. So we will talk about that. We led the show today with Eversource. Word broke late last night that Eversource wants an 11% raise. They say that, hey, listen, we haven't asked for anything for about 8 or 9 years. We have costs. There's inflation. Our cost is going up. And there's been kind of a divergent a response to that in Hartford. Democratic leadership saying, hey, well, you know, this is just an evil company here. They're not using that word, but in a sense, they're blaming the CEO. They're blaming Eversource because they dare to make money. They worked Donald Trump into their response there, so we have that. And the Republicans saying, hey, there's stuff we could do right now, like getting the public benefits charge off of people's bills. That would at least be a start. My point is, can we have some sort of, maybe, perish the word and the thought, a bipartisan push to help all this stuff out here? Because again, it's not going to get any better. Even the governor's saying that it's not going to get any better. 203-333-9422, 333-WICC. So our question of the day, that I proposed a little while ago right here. You can check it out, facebook.com/voiceofct. Question of the day, Eversource is proposing an 11% rate increase to kick in next year. What can or should be done to cap spiraling energy costs? And Chris has been looking over the answers. Chris, what do you have for us?
15: Bill wants us to go back to the pre-deregulation days. We didn't have any of these issues before deregulation. Whatever geniuses in Hartford that thought going to a model controlled by a for-profit monopoly were naive and dull. Matt says that we should have an 11% decrease, given all the solar panels that Connecticut has right now. The rich get richer, cap it. And David thinks that we should change our zip codes.
0: I'm not going to pay this bill because it's the wrong zip code. Force me to, and I'll take it to court. No. So listen, I say this all the time when I bring this up. This stuff is not easy. I understand that. But wouldn't you, instead of using this for partisan political campaigning here, wouldn't you just love to see a sitting governor come up? Like maybe, I don't know, Governor Lamont, Governor Elliott, Governor Fazio, who knows, right? Maybe to come out and say, okay, now this is an all hands on deck moment, okay? We need to figure out, A, how to give people more relief on their electric bills, right? And or B, figure out how we address things going forward. How do we do that? What is the state of our grid? Has there been a report done on this? I don't know. And look, I'm not a big lover of these reports that are going to sit around and do nothing here. You know, the worst part about a report is you end up doing it, and there's big ballyhoo and fanfare, and when the committee people are introduced and they do what they do, and then 2 years later you have a report. All right, let's see. Where are we going to put this report? Okay, up there, top shelf, ready. There it is. And it collects dust for the next 20 years. But I'd really love to see our leaders in Hartford get together and in 2 or 3 years come out with hard deadlines. Now, they wouldn't have the strength of law, but you know what I mean. By this date, the grid has to do that. By this date, we need one or two new natural gas plants to come online. Because, folks, I got to tell you, if we continue to do nothing, which is what we're doing, we'll be here, God willing, 8 to 10 years from now, and you think your bills are high now. You realize what they'll be coming up then?
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2: WICC Smart MLS Right Now Traffic.
3: Route 7 southbound, a multi-vehicle crash at Bennett's Farms Road with entrapment reported. So take alternate routes down Route 7 if you can. 95 northbound, a 90-minute ride at least from Greenwich through Fairfield. The Parkway northbound, the upper Merritt will save you some time. Lower Merritt is just as bad. New Haven, 95 south, crawling through Long Wharf into West Haven. 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I'm Ed Krause with WICC Traffic.
4: For this evening and overnight, partly cloudy with a low in the mid-40s. Tomorrow, partly sunny with a high in the mid-60s. Showers Saturday, cooler with a high in the upper 50s. I'm meteorologist Paul Piorek on WICC.
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All right, back at it in just a moment with open phones and all that coming up. Our buddy John McKinney at 5:15 to put a capper on the scenarios of both nominating conventions this past weekend. Wanted, though, to talk about a thing that I've been keeping you updated on for the last year and change, the opportunity for Connecticut to join in with a bunch of other states, a few blue states, but mostly red states, to say, hey, the feds will give you a break on your federal taxes. It has nothing to do with Connecticut taxes. Federal taxes, if you make a matching donation to a local scholarship-granting organization. Sounds like a no-brainer. Governor Ned Lamont says it's a no-brainer, but he's getting the wagging finger from some people who don't like it. Joining us right

0: get aid and relief from scholarship organizations. If people want to donate to this, the Fed will match the donation. It's got nothing to do with Connecticut taxes, and yet I would imagine the governor is being threatened on all sides. What do you make of this, and have you heard anything new on this?
1: Well, this is a program that came out of the Big Beautiful Bill, as it's referred to, which is a federal program that allows for up to a $1,700 tax credit on your federal return. Mm-hmm. And what you would have to do is you would donate to a local nonprofit who provides scholarships to lower middle income students. And then you would get this nice, tax credit on your federal return. This is a way to incentivize people who have the means to be able to donate to organizations that can help students that want to future their education. And as you said earlier, it really is a no-brainer. The issue that we have in the state of Connecticut is that governors need to opt into the program. Mm-hmm. It's not automatic. They have to opt in. And to this day, the governor has not opted in. Our Senate has written now two letters asking, pleading, please, there's no reason to not join in, to not opt in, other than political. Mm. So once again, we have a Democratic governor putting politics or party politics above the people of the state of Connecticut who really need this the most. And those would be the lower and middle income students that could benefit greatly from this. In addition, we have our governor candidate, Ryan Fazio, who has tried with others to get a bill like this on the state level. Mm-hmm. And that has been blocked by the Democrats. And many of us, you know, hear the rhetoric, oh, we're for the working family, we're for the people of the state of Connecticut, but actions speak louder than words, and the actions are just the opposite of what you're hearing out of the Democrats. So I would encourage anyone listening, send the governor a note requesting him to opt in. Other governors from blue states have opted in because they recognize that this is important, not for the people in power, but for the people that are living in the state of Connecticut, those who need it the most. As you said, this is a no-brainer. It should have been done. And the fact that we have to plead with somebody to get it done says it all itself.
0: Yeah, and Heather, it just frustrates the living heck out of me when I see, with all due respect, I have nothing but the most admiration for teachers. I have friends and family members that teach. But Heather, let me just bottom line it here. When I read and hear some of this verbal twister and these verbal word salads by the teachers unions and officials and some people in the General Assembly, the folks that you serve with in Hartford, the logic they're using here, saying, well, you know, yeah, we know it's not state money involved, but if there's too much federal money, it could involve this. I mean, come on.
1: it's every excuse in the book to just not take advantage of a federal program, because we can't possibly give the administration that hears the negativity every single day from this party any kudos whatsoever. This is a good idea. This is something that will help those who need it the most. And yet the state of Connecticut is not doing this purely for political reasons. And, you know, I agree. I have a sister who's a teacher. Mm-hmm. I have many friends that are teachers. And I just want to say that, you know, I have the utmost respect. They have a very difficult job, and we don't make it any easier in the General Assembly by mandates and things that we require. And we're not the ones doing the job. I have said insistently and repeatedly, we need to listen to the professionals that are doing the job, the teachers, not the teachers' union. The teachers' union is different than teachers, in my humble opinion. And, you know, many of the teachers are frustrated by the teachers' union. Mm-hmm. They may have some, you know, good attributes for certain areas, but quite frankly, our teachers just want to teach. They want to teach the students. You know, we put so many mandates and constraints on teachers in the state of Connecticut. It's not surprising that our test scores are where they are, because they lose the ability to teach how they feel, how they've been trained. They are professionals. And again, it's supporting the teachers is one thing. Supporting the teachers union is something else.
0: And Heather, finally, if I can ask,

0: just before we round up here, we wind up the Eversource deal. You probably saw that. They want 11%, saying, hey, we haven't asked for anything or been approved for anything in 7 or 8 years. What are your thoughts on that?
1: I think the timing is very suspicious, right? We're going to not ask for a rate increase, but we're letting you know as of July of 2027, after we have a new governor, right? We're in the middle of election. We don't want to raise them during election because that would, you know, say that our governor's not doing anything. But we're going to raise them in July of 2027 when we have a new governor. We're letting you know it's going to be an 11% increase. I want to make sure people that are listening know that just 2 weeks ago, every Democrat, every Senate Democrat voted against legislation through an amendment to remove the public benefits charge from the bill. That would have saved hundreds of dollars for every person who has Eversource in the state of Connecticut. So every Senate Democrat voted no on that. So they voted to not help you reduce your electric bill. You know, Eversource posted almost $1.7 billion with a B in profit last year. Mm-hmm. The CEO made over $13 million. And our governor says, oh, what can I do? What I'm doing, what I can. They haven't done anything. If he wanted the ability to remove the public benefits charge from your bill, he could have done it. If he picked up the phone and talked to Governor Hochul in New York and said, let us have this pipeline through New York for natural gas, he could have done it. Mm-hmm. He has not lifted a finger to help reduce electric rates. He's talked about it, but nothing's been accomplished. And this is just sort of the icing on the cake. We're not going to raise anything during his election, right? But the second we have a new person in July, guess what? We're going to look at 11% increase. That will put us at the top probably electric payers in the country.
0: Yeah.
1: 11%.
0: Over Hawaii. Yep. Heather, thanks.
1: And on the other hand, too, we had, takeovers of our water companies.
0: Yeah.
1: And he hasn't stepped up either. You know, if you're an Aquarian like you are down there, wait till you see what your water bills are going to be. That's something we sounded the alarm on, got no help, but we're going to continue. You know, Ryan Fauci was a great alternative to what we have now, so I hope that people will check him out.
0: Heather Summers, 18th District, Connecticut State Senate member on the Republican side. Heather, thanks for the time today. We appreciate it. Take care.
1: Thanks for having me.
0: All right, Heather Summers there. All right, that's it. Plain and simple, this tuition tax thing is a no-brainer.
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3: Route 7 southbound, a multi-vehicle crash at Bennett's Farms Road with entrapment reported. So take alternate routes down Route 7 if you can. On 95 northbound, a 90-minute ride at least from Greenwich through Fairfield. The Parkway northbound, the upper Merritt will save you some time. Lower Merritt is just as bad. New Haven, 95 south, crawling through Long Wharf into West Haven. 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I'm Ash Krause with WICC Traffic.
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0: the rate hike is coming at a time when families are, quote, getting crushed by unaffordable energy costs. Democratic Senate Majority Leader Bob Duff told WTNH TV News 8 that this increase is detrimental to the goal of increasing affordability statewide.
1: With oil and gasoline and groceries and everything else, it's really just it's just piling on at this point. This is just not helpful after all the work we've done over the last few years.
0: If the increase does go through, it will take effect in July of 2027. State regulators say reports of underage sports betting are climbing sharply, with more than 200 incidents involving minors reported over the past year, including some cases involving children as young as 7 years old. Chris Gilman from the State Department of Consumer Protection told WFSB Channel 3 that many of the cases involved young people using accounts belonging to parents or other adults, raising concerns about oversight and easy access to online gambling apps.
2: In many of the reports we have, the parents have knowingly facilitated this, which is the most concerning thing. Hopefully, if we get the word out that this is, in fact, a crime, if you're allowing it, it's not just a child sneaking behind your back, that we'll see less of it going forward.
0: A bill was passed in the most recent legislative session that would increase penalties for adults who facilitate underage gambling. And Governor Ned Lamont has confirmed that it will receive his signature.
3: That gets my signature. Anything I can do to protect the kids, my number one priority. I think that sports betting is getting rampant, but really it's being accelerated now by the prediction markets, Kelsey and the such. We've got to be able to regulate them in a similar way we regulate online sports betting.
0: The State Department of Education has ruled that the Bridgeport School District is owed $2.2 million by individuals who were covered by the school district's health insurance plan, but should not have been. The investigation revealed that the individuals were former Bridgeport School District employees or their dependents who no longer qualified for the health care coverage. The investigation was part of a financial review that was undertaken by the State Department of Education and the technical assistance team that State Education Commissioner Charlene Russell Tucker assigned to support Bridgeport Public Schools. According to the report, the individuals will be required to pay back the Bridgeport Public Schools the total of the $2.2 million in its entirety. And an expense report released through a Freedom of Information Act request to Hearst Media shows a timeline of an increase in spending charged to the city-issued credit card of former Republican gubernatorial candidate and New Britain Mayor Aaron Stewart. The report reveals that in Stewart's first fiscal year in office, approximately $7,500 was charged to the card. However, in her final year in office, that amount was almost $40,000. The Crumbie Law Group, hired by current Democratic New Britain Mayor Bobby Sanchez's administration, says in the report that Stewart allegedly increasingly used the city-issued credit card for, quote, routine living expenses, political campaign-related expenses, and purchases for family events. Many purchases have been flagged by the law firm as fraudulent and have been referred to both the Connecticut State Police and the FBI. Stewart suspended her gubernatorial campaign shortly after the report was released. I'm Chris Williams with WICC News.
4: WICC Smart MLS Right Now Traffic.
5: Route 7 southbound, a multi-vehicle crash at Bennett's Farms Road with entrapment reported. So take alternate routes down Route 7 if you can. On 95 northbound, a 90-minute ride at least from Greenwich through Fairfield. The Parkway northbound, the Upper Merritt will save you some time. Lower Merritt is just as bad. New Haven, 95 south, crawling through Long Wharf into West Haven. 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And that's Kraus with WICC Traffic.
6: For this evening and overnight, partly cloudy with a low in the mid-40s. Tomorrow, partly sunny with a high in the mid-60s. Showers Saturday, cooler with a high in the upper 50s. I'm meteorologist Paul Piorek on WICC.
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7: And from the eastern part of the state, thanks so much to Republican State Senate member Heather Summers for talking to us.

0: us about an issue that she and eight other Republican state legislators sent a letter to Governor Ned Lamont the other day asking him, what's the delay? Now, again, you have to understand something. This is about as good of a setup as a program you're going to have. But the reason that the teachers' unions and their union leaders are bitching and moaning about this is because of two words, Donald Trump. Now, you're not going to tell me if this proposal, and I'll explain the proposal in a minute, you're not going to tell me that if this came from Barack Obama, that the state wouldn't do this. Of course they would. If this had come from somebody like Bill Clinton or Joe Biden, of course the state would give its okay for it. But the fact that it comes from Donald Trump, it's pretty evident to me. This is why they're saying, okay, Paul, what are they saying no to? Very simple. Now, of course, there's fine print here and there, but here's the Cliff Notes version. You're doing your taxes, right? And you want two things. You want to make a donation to kids to get them in better schools. And by the same time, you want to lower your federal. This is not Connecticut tax money. This is federal tax money. Uncle Sam and Auntie Sammy or whoever. So what this Trump program would allow people to do in this state, as is being already done in 30 other states, by the way, including a couple of blue states, is you could say, well, all right, you tell the IRS, please give me a $1,700 tax deduction, right? I think it's up to $1,700, but I think they want the highest it could go was $1,700. So you say to the IRS, you say, okay, or you tell your accountant, hey, I'll take that $1,700 deduction because I am going to take $1,700 out of my pocket here, and I'm going to donate to what's called an SGO, a scholarship granting organization. And then my cash, a maximum of $1,700, will go to a state organization as defined by the governor in that state, red state, blue state, one state, two state, doesn't matter. So I'll feel good. I could write off that $1,700 as a tax deduction. So the way the program was designed, it bypasses state taxes. And it simply says, hey, I'm going to donate $1,700 in federal tax in out of my pocket, take that off my federal tax liability. Okay. Now the governor, the couple times he heard about it earlier, he's on record as saying it's a no-brainer. It's free money, which it is. It doesn't, not 1 cent of Connecticut money is involved. But naturally, what a surprise, the teachers' unions are bitching and moaning about it. Now, they say there's some sort of, there's a good story in the Connecticut Mirror, the Connecticut News Junkie about this. You could read it. They're going through this verbal twister, this word salad of saying, well, we know there's no state money involved, so it doesn't directly affect state funding for education. But you know, if too many people do this, the feds won't have enough money to give it on a federal. I mean, it's just the biggest bunch of hokey crap you've ever read. And Senator Summers and nine other people said, well, Governor, why aren't we doing this? Well, he says he wants more details. No, everybody knows he is getting pressured by the teachers' unions because he would have to designate, or somebody in his office, or maybe the state education commissioner, you have to okay a list of people who can accept that in your state. And the list here would undoubtedly be connected in some way to charter schools, which, by the way, service young Black, Hispanic, Latino students who are in crappy schools right now. And it gives their parents school choice. So some of the people on that SGO list would be connected to charter schools, connected to Catholic schools, yeshivas maybe. Madrasas, Muslims. So again, look, the teachers unions hate charter schools. They despise them. And I have friends of mine that are teachers and have openly told me, no, sorry, can't do the charter school thing. I said, why is that? Don't you care about the students? No, but they say, but it's the money, Paul. You don't understand. No. Don't tell me. I don't understand when I do understand.
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6: Stock prices surged today. Oil and interest rates both dropped as the president indicated that he and other negotiators were in the final stages of bringing a ceasefire to the war with Iran and possibly an end to it within a matter of 30 days. That sent oil prices down sharply. Interest rates dropped and stocks rallied as well. The Dow up 645 points to close at 50,009. S&P up 79 and a third to 7,432. NASDAQ rallying nearly 400 points to 26,270. NVIDIA after the close reported earnings that blew away expectations once again. Revenues, profits both beating expectations, the dividend being hiked rather sharply. That could put another bid under technology stocks come tomorrow. Oil dropped $5.71 to $98.44 a barrel. Interest rates dropped on the 10-year note to 4.58% and the dollar weakened as well, while gold and silver bounced back just a bit. So some good news going into tomorrow, unless there's a snag between the U.S. and Iran. NVIDIA may drive the entire market higher once again come tomorrow's session.
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11: Route 8 northbound, a crash between exit 9 and exit 11. In lower Fairfield County, either 95 or the Parkway, 90 minutes, Greenwich through Trumbull and Bridgeport. On 84 eastbound, you've got heavy volume delays through Danbury and again through Newtown. New Haven, 95 southbound side, you're on the brakes through Long Wharf into West Haven. Wilbur Cross isn't much better. I'm Edge Krause, WYCC Traffic.
12: Partly cloudy this evening and overnight in the mid-40s. Partly sunny tomorrow with a high in the mid-60s. Saturday showers with a high in the upper 50s. I'm meteorologist Paul Piorek on WICC.
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0: Yeah, so you may want to call the governor, call his office, be nice, don't yell and scream, don't be obnoxious, or send him an email, say, hey, governor, with all due respect, what are you waiting for on this Trump White House proposal for a $1,700 tax credit on your federal tax return, not your Connecticut return, your federal tax return. And if you do that, you can do that if you donate up to $1,700 to what's called an SGO, a scholarship granting organization. Now, we know what the problem is. The problem is one word, Trump. If this, I'll say it again because you know I'm right here. If this program had come from Barack Obama, if it had come from Bill Clinton, if it had come from Joe Biden, you know what they would say? Well, they would tell the teachers' unions, I'm the president with all due respect, and you guys aren't. And they would have bitten their lip, and they would have said, well, all right, Mr. President, whatever. But they're not going to do that with Trump, because they, you can tell they're twisting the governor's legislative arm right now on this stuff. Got to talk about this. The more I'm reading this on the breaks, the more I'm laughing. Takeaways from the DNC autopsy. Everybody loses an election now. They do an autopsy. Yes. They get the scalpel and they cut open and they see what's in the guts and they take some tissue and they do an autopsy. Apparently this autopsy was done a little while ago, and Ken Martin, the DNC chairman, didn't want to release this, but he was under pressure, so he released it. So it's a report, why did Donald Trump win in November? Well, one reason, Kamala Harris. The other reason, immigration, and they're interchangeable here. So I'll just give you a couple of lines as a basic outline here. But again, folks, this is you find callers here to WICC on all the shows. We could have written this. How much money did this cost them to do? When you and I would sit here and go, yeah. Point number one, it paints a pretty dismal picture for Democrats. Early in the report, it acknowledges that recent elections, including 2024, have been pretty close. It admits this might lead some Democrats to argue for changes around the edges rather than wholesale rethinking. But it rejects that approach. So, and this is a long article. I'll just give you a couple of graphs on each thing. The report says, right, and you Democrats out there, my friends on the other side of the aisle, listen to this. That kind of thinking, denialist at its core, prevents the party from seeking real accountability and from making changes we need to deliver on our promises to the American people. It says, since the Obama 2008 win, Democrats have, quote, vacillated between stagnation and retrogression. Point number two, it casts the Biden operation as having neglected Harris. Former VP Kamala Harris had to run a highly unusual campaign, and that she was thrust to the top of the ticket with just 3.5 months to go before the election. The autopsy says former President Joe Biden's campaign and the White House failed to set her up for success. And they didn't put her in the spotlight. They gave her the border. The minute they made her border czar, are you kidding me? Wow. Point number three, it points to a broader failure to define Donald Trump. Quote, the idea that Trump's negatives were baked in is a major failure of analysis and reality, it says, given how his favorability has cratered less than a year into his term. The report says the Democrats didn't match the negative firepower with which Mr. Trump managed to go after Harris. Yeah. Next point, it says the Harris campaign and the campaign people around her took too much for granted. Much of the report seems to point to assuming things and taking things for granted. Harris's focus on college-educated suburbs left gaps in who'd vote for her. Harris lagged in rural areas nationally, which proved to be insurmountable in swing states, you think? The Harris campaign appears to have relied on Trump being unacceptable rather than building an affirmative case for Harris. But what did I keep saying? A lot of you think your boss is unacceptable. We've worked out here. I love all my bosses here, all four of them. But having said that, right, what did I tell you? It's like getting a paycheck. You may not like your boss. Doesn't mean they love Trump, but they love what he was selling. How about this one? What did I keep telling you during the campaign? It casts Trump's transgender ads as very damaging. There was the tagline, Kamala is for they, them. President Trump is for you. The campaign's pollsters, quote, all recognize the attack as being very offensive. I mean, what did I tell you? You have a lot of progressives out there and Democrats who don't want biological guys playing girls' sports. That doesn't make you a bad person. Hey, pal, you still got the twig and berries down below? Sorry, go play on the men's team. Seriously. But boy, there are some people that I watched a debate the other transphobia. No, stop with the transphobia. Anybody who wants a guy or a biological guy competing against their daughter or granddaughter, you're nuts. Okay? A couple more things here before the break. It says Kamala Harris helped other Democrats more than Biden. She did, if you look at some of the down-ballot races. Now, here's the one where I say, no SH, Sherlock. The report is suggesting a shift away from identity politics, transgender, free Palestine, from the river to the sea, women's pay level. I mean, it suggests a shift away from identity politics and towards middle class appeal. And it says here, we'll end up on this one. Is there another one below here? Okay, well, one more thing worth mentioning here. And there's a lot of operational things. Start, get out early, stop spending early. How about this? The report, again, written by Democrats, casts Republicans as just better at politics. The report says the GOP is more successful at flooding the zone with its messaging and Democrats are too feeble and limited to fight back as hard. It repeated the faults by Democrats for not being always on and not messaging harder. All right, there you go. But see, here's the thing where that ties their hands. So it says stay on. Well, what are you staying on message about? Again, transgenders playing women's sports? We hate Israel? Free Palestine? Yeah, get on that earlier and see. And you tell me what happens in 28.
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11: Route 8 northbound, a crash between exit 9 and exit 11. In lower Fairfield County, either 95 of the Parkway, 90 minutes, Greenwich through Trumbull and Bridgeport. On 84 eastbound, you've got heavy volume delays through Danbury and again through Newtown. New Haven, 95 southbound side, you're on the brakes through Long Wharf and West Haven. Wilbur Cross isn't much better. I'm Mitch Krause, WICC Track.
12: For this evening and overnight, partly cloudy with a low in the mid-40s. Tomorrow, partly sunny with a high in the mid-60s. Shower is Saturday, cooler with a high in the upper 50s. I'm meteorologist Paul Fiorek on WICC.

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3: Yeah, one more thing before the top of the hour. Again, our friends in the General Assembly, now the cell phone ban passed overwhelmingly right in the House. It passed overwhelmingly in the Senate. And then some people in the majority, their spine went soft, right? Their spine went soft. Oh, no, we're going to let the parent. Now, what happened was they probably said, oh, boy, in some of these schools, we don't want to put teachers in danger, which I understand. I get it. The New York Post has talked to teachers since New York went with its cell phone ban. Dr. Jessica Chalk Goldman, Director of Clinical Services at Bard High School, Lower East Side of Manhattan. Quote, I think the cell phone ban has been remarkable. Quoting again, I've been astounded by how much of a shift we've seen. She said, kids actually talk to each other in school. They sit in the hallway. They engage. They laugh. They study. They play games. You know what she said here in this post art? Now, remember, we don't want to do this in the General Assembly because they all, their spines collapsed. Quote, I actually saw a card game in the hall recently, which was jaw-dropping. I've been working in schools now for 12 years. I've never seen that. And this was full speed ahead in Connecticut on a statewide basis, but never mind.
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4: From ABC News, I'm Lindsay Davis, anchor Prime streaming weeknights on ABC News Live. Blowing up, a trade administration attempt to smooth over outrage of Republican senators today over President Trump's Justice Department fund set up to pay people claiming they were harmed by the government in the Biden years. It potentially could include rioters from January 6, 2021. ABC News national correspondent Stephen Portnoy in Washington.
5: The two-hour closed-door meeting had Republicans airing their frustrations about the fund directly to Acting Attorney General Todd Blanche. Heading into the huddle, North Carolina Senator Tom Tillis told reporters,
6: it sends the signal, hey, go breach the Capitol, destroy the building, assault police officers, and you may even get compensated for someday. That's absurd.
5: Rather than facing efforts by Democrats to force votes on the anti-weaponization fund, GOP leaders sent senators home for a 10-day recess.
4: That meeting originally was set up to support a funding bill for immigration enforcement. A vote on a measure to force President Trump to end the Iran war is expected in the House today, a big test of lawmakers' willingness to go along with a war they didn't authorize. At the White House today, the president.
7: Right now we're negotiating, and we'll see. But either we're going to get it one way or the other. They're not going to have a nuclear weapon.
4: Update on California wildfires, one making the Los Angeles air smell like a campfire. That's where ABC's Alex Stone is.
8: Lindsay, firefighters here are making progress today, aided by improving weather, less wind and more moisture in the air. And in the coming days, much cooler temperatures are moving in. The fire of main concern burning in Simi Valley. One home was destroyed. Firefighters are having success digging fire line around it. Lindsay.
4: A day after charges of murder and conspiracy were announced by the Justice Department against Cuba's former president Raul Castro, the Russian Foreign Ministry issued a statement condemning it. Oil prices surged, then settled back down today, still over $100 a barrel. Wall Street major indexes dropped, then rallied, closing higher. 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
11: A mixed bag in the housing market, according to new government data.
12: Last month, construction was begun on 1.5 million new homes, compared with 1.7 million the month before. That's single-family houses, apartments, and condos. But next month might see an increase in housing starts. Construction permits issued for new homes surged nearly 6% from March to April.
11: ABC's Jim Ryan. Federal weather experts announcing Atlantic hurricane season predictions. Below average activity is expected, says Dr. Neil Jacobs.
13: 8 to 14 named storms with winds at or above 39 miles an hour. Of these, 3 to 6 hurricanes with winds at or above 74 miles an hour. And 1 to 3 major hurricanes, that's your category 3 to 5. With winds at or above 111 miles an hour.
11: A new weight loss drug, Retatrutide, is being touted. Not available yet, though, says ABC News Chief Medical Correspondent Dr. Tara Narula.
14: It's being studied for a lot of different indications, not just obesity and diabetes, but also cardiovascular disease, renal disease, liver disease, osteoarthritis, lower back pain. Still experimental, still undergoing trials. They expect that they will put it in front of the FDA for approval in 2027 or 2028. But important to note, if you do see this drug being advertised now, it is not the real drug.
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15: A former Bethanytown employee is pleading guilty to sexual assault. 26-year-old Anthony Mastrangelo pleaded guilty to 10 charges, including fourth-degree sexual assault of a victim under the age of 13. Mastrangelo was a substitute teacher in the Bethany school system, and he also worked at the Bethany Parks and Recreation Program. Mastrangelo, who was arrested in June 2024, will make his next court appearance in August. A Honduran man is facing drug charges after being arrested by ICE in Connecticut. Authorities say Alejandro Josue Cervantes Mencia was targeted during an operation on May 18th on Lafayette Street in Hartford. ICE agents say Cervantes Mencia's criminal history includes charges of possession and intent to sell. They add that he entered the country illegally in 2016 and was ordered to be deported in 2022. And an expense report released through a Freedom of Information Act request to Hearst Media shows a timeline of an increase in spending charged to the city-issued credit card of former Republican gubernatorial candidate and New Britain Mayor Aaron Stewart. The report reveals that in Stewart's first fiscal year in office, approximately $7,500 was charged to the card. However, in her final year in office, that amount was almost $40,000. I'm Chris Williams with WICC News.
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16: Route 8 northbound, a crash between exit 9 and exit 11. In lower Fairfield County, either 95 or the Parkway, 90 minutes, Greenwich through Trumbull and Bridgeport. On 84 eastbound, you've got heavy volume delays through Danbury and again through Newtown. New Haven, 95 southbound side, you're on the brakes through Long Wharf and West Haven. Wilbur Cross isn't much better. I'm Edge Krause, WYCC Traffic.
17: Partly cloudy this evening and overnight in the mid-40s. Partly sunny tomorrow with a high in the mid-60s. Saturday showers with a high in the upper 50s. I'm meteorologist Paul Piorek on WICC.
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3: All right, 203-333-9422, 333-WICC. Can I just say something? Well, of course you can, Paul. It's your show. Well, first of all, John McKinney coming up at a quarter past, less than 10 minutes away. I'm beside myself with this. This anti-weaponization fund that the president and Todd Blanche, who looks like another flaming moron, not the president, Mr. Blanche, this anti-weaponization fund that's going to have like $1.8 billion that you heard at the top of the hour news there from ABC that quite correctly, Republicans on Capitol Hill are going, what? We're gonna pay money to a bunch of idiots. Now listen, if you were protesting on January 20th of 2021, all right, if you were protesting, but you were just yelling and screaming, you were listening to what the president was saying and all this, or Mr. Trump at the time, whatever, and you sat there and you screamed your lungs out, and you clapped, and you hooted, and you booed, and then you went home, that's fine. But from a purely political point of view, pure politics, how dumb is it? And I'm sorry I have to use these words for some people who might disagree with me, but you know what? I don't care. How dumb is it to say, well, we're going to give payouts to people, many of whom are on video fighting with the police and breaking into the Capitol? And I ask, every time this comes up, I ask this simple question. You broke into the Capitol and you went through some offices and you sat there and took pictures. What did you, and then the purpose of that was what? Oh, you're gonna stay there till they eventually would get the National Guard there and some people really start shooting at people? The stupidity, an anti-weaponization fund. Are you kidding me? Heading into the midterms. Why don't you give the Democrats, you know, three helpings of Exhibit A on a silver platter? This is beyond them. I know what they're trying. I know what Mr. Trump is trying to do. Appeal to the base. You know what? He shouldn't do it this way, because you know what? The Democrats will do enough dumb things on the way to November that you won't have to pay anybody out of a weaponization fund. Because I'm sorry, if you're at the Capitol and you started going up the steps and you started pushing and shoving with law enforcement, I'm sorry. Come on. You're doing this why? And you're screaming, hang Mike Pence. Yeah, that's quality right there. Are you kidding me? An anti-weaponization. Are you trying to lose the midterms in November? Because now with the redistricting and the Democrats running some crazies like Graham Platner in Maine and a few others out there, now the people start saying, well, you know what? The Republicans may not be politically dead for the midterms. And this is why you heard, this isn't me saying it. You heard on ABC all day, people are coming out of this meeting with Todd Blanche, with members of Congress yelling at him, probably asking, what the F are you doing? Do you want us to lose? Maybe they do. I don't know. I'm sorry. I just, and I know you're going to give me the arguments. Well, the so-and-so, there were informants there, and they shot that woman. God bless. Well, you know what? They warned her 3 or 4 times. And that cop is there, and he's trying to hold off a mob pushing at the door. Again, and you had people in there with zip ties and masking and duct tape. Come on, please. Are we supposed to be adults in this country? Unreal. I know what this is about. This is appealing to the base. You don't have to give me that. Well, Paul, you know, you don't. No, I do understand. And you know what I understand? Bad political tactics. That's what I understand.
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16: 95 northbound, 90 minutes, Greenwich to Bridgeport. The Parkway northbound, the slow ride starts at about exit 5. Out of New Haven, 95 south, crawling along through Long Wharf and West Haven. Wilbur Cross southbound, only slightly better through Hampton. And 84 eastbound, plenty of company through Danbury and Newtown. 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
20: 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I'm Edge Krause with WYCC Traffic.
17: For this evening and overnight, partly cloudy with a low in the mid-40s. Tomorrow, partly sunny with a high in the mid-60s. Shower is Saturday, cooler with a high in the upper 50s. I'm meteorologist Paul Fiorek on WICC.
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3: Yeah, coming up in November, it'll be our 100th anniversary. How's about that? Yep, 203-333-9422-333-WICC. Talk or text. John McKinney joins us. You can catch John and the entire panel on News 8's Capitol Report every Sunday morning at 10:30. John is here. We had Liz Karandowitz on last week. Our buddy Tom Dudchick stops by from time to time. John is with us. John, good afternoon. How are you?
21: I'm doing well, Paul. I'm a little worried about your blood pressure after listening to the
3: John,
21: show for the last couple hours.
3: Just, John, I mean, come on. You've been there. You know, right? I mean, there's some things, John, that, you know, it just defies logic. That's it. See, John, this is why I could never serve because they'd wheel me out on a gurney because they would have to strap me down and wheel me out. Some of the stuff now in modern day politics is just nuts. It's nuts.
21: It is crazy. It is. I used to tell people that my best jokes when I spoke to constituents, I would just tell them the truth about what happened there. They say, no, that can't be the case. What we can get free money from the federal government and we're saying no. I said, yeah, that's really what's happened.
3: Yeah. John, let's go over the campaigns so far and the conventions last week. First time in a bunch of years, John, as far as I can remember, no a circular firing squad for the GOP. It's Ryan Fazio, a full steam ahead, huh?
21: Yeah, it is. The party came out remarkably united. Betsy McCoy, who I didn't think would get 15%, didn't, but she graciously, you know, endorsed Ryan Fazio. Obviously, we know about the really sort of historic fall of Aaron Stewart. Mm-hmm. And I think there's, you know, nobody's really looking back. I think it's all going forward. The Aaron Stewart piece is, you know, has nothing to do with the Republican Party.
3: Yep.
21: Ryan Fazio is a really smart, young, fresh face, and I think that's really good for the party.
3: Yeah, and again, John, I'm thinking if you have a foot into where the Lamont campaign stands right now, I mean, they're going to talk a real good game, but I've got to think from just the observation, if they look at Ryan Fazio, I would advise people in that party, and if they're worth their salt, John, they're probably saying this, don't take this guy for granted. I would think that's what they're saying. Maybe that's what the governor is saying, too. What do you think?
21: Oh, I can promise you that the governor and his team are taking Ryan Fazio very seriously. But obviously, before that, they have to take Josh Elliott very seriously.
3: Well, yeah, let's go with that. Yeah, yeah.
21: And, you know, I think everybody anticipated Josh Elliott would get between 15 to 20%. He got 25. The number really doesn't matter. I don't think there's a difference between 20 and 25. It probably has given him the momentum to raise the money he needs to raise. And I would anticipate now that he probably gets his state primary grant, which is close to $3 million.
3: Wow.
21: Probably get that sometime in the first, maybe second week of June. And that gives him about a month and a half to buy ads and tell people why he thinks Ned Lamont is a bad guy. I haven't heard Josh Elliott really set out a vision for his Connecticut other than we should tax millionaires. Mm. He's really just been more attacking and sort of angry at Governor Lamont. That's not a winning strategy. I think Governor Lamont will come out with a very more positive, here's what I've done, here's where we're going to go vision. People don't like voting for angry people. Mm-hmm. And I think that's going to be really where Josh Elliott's going to fall down.
3: You know, John, I am not surprised that Josh Elliott has already come out. And I guess his first salvo, as you said, $1 million or more, there's a 4% surcharge on that. Because, and I've been saying this to people for months now, John, as far as the social issues, Ned Lamont is, he's a card-carrying progressive. And he said he is. And whether it's ICE or immigration or abortion or guns. I mean, it's not like he's some ravaging right winger. And I think the Elliott people realize that they're going to have to go after Lamont primarily on the tax issues, right?
21: Well, and I do. And I think, look, if I were advising the Democrats, I would say if you want Ryan Fazio to be governor, you should elect Josh Elliott to be your candidate. You know, one of the things that really, you know, the difference between Josh Elliott, let's tax millionaires, and where Governor Lamont has been, let's be honest, Governor Lamont has cut taxes for the middle class and people at the lower end. He's put more money into child care and early childhood development, which will help people who are having trouble affording that. And I think Governor Lamont's policy, quite frankly, I believe it, is we should take care of people in the middle class and the lower end by lessening their tax burdens, but we should be more competitive than New York and other states to attract people in. One of the things that I've said forever is that, you know, our competition is not New York and Massachusetts. Our competition is Tennessee, Florida, Texas, places with no income taxes. Opportunities exist for us to move people from New York and Massachusetts, my hometown of Westport. Lots of people came from New York City and Westchester County during COVID, but they also came here because Connecticut, although has affordability issues, is actually more affordable than New York and Massachusetts. If Josh Elliott wins, we're going to look just like New York, and people are going to say, well, all right, we want to get out of New York, but Connecticut's no longer an option, so now we're going to look elsewhere. So I think that would really be the death knell for Connecticut. We get a lot of people coming in from New York. We can get people coming in from Rhode Island and Massachusetts. We're going to lose all of that opportunity if we act just like them.
3: John McKinney is the guest from the Capitol Report, News 8, Sundays at 10:30. You know, John, I had a couple people email me or text me saying, could the key aspect here of a possible huge upset, it would be, obviously, if Josh Elliott were to win. What about the alternate party endorsements? A couple of people had mentioned in particular, John, you know, the Working Families Party. What if they, you know, tell their people, hey, register as Democrats and go vote? Do you think the governor's people are worried about that? Have they taken that into consideration?
21: Oh, I'm sure they're taking everything into consideration. And I think, you know, the other possibility, which, you know, we've seen before, is if Governor Lamont were to lose the primary, and I don't think he will, and I don't think he should, is it possible that he runs on a third party line? Remember, Ned Lamont burst onto the scene in Connecticut when he challenged Joe Lieberman. He won the Democratic primary basically because of his opposition to the war in Iraq.
3: Yeah.
21: And then Joe Lieberman ran as an independent, came back and won a three-way race. I think if that scenario were going to happen and you had a three-way race with Fazio and Lamont and Elliott, I think Josh Elliott comes in third. Then the question is, who wins the race?
3: Interesting. John, just as we wrap up here, any kind of sidebar stories or buzz that you may have heard coming out of the conventions last week? Doesn't seem that there's a lot of intrigue just yet, maybe on maybe the first district. How do you think that one plays out with Luke Bronin and Jillian Gilchrist and John Larson? And who knows if Ruth Fortune can get on the ballot there. But boy, with what Mr. Larson did with his delegates and whatever, that may backfire on him.
21: It could backfire because he's now going to be third place on the ballot, because after the the nominated person, who's Luke Bronin, who's at the top of the ballot, everything falls alphabetically. So it would go Bronin, Gilchrist, Larson. It's never great to be at the bottom of the list when people go in to vote, because if you have a Lamont-Elliott primary, Lamont's going to be on the first row. Elliott's going to be on the second row. Nobody's going to be looking anything at the third row. Something very interesting, though, happened in the last 24 hours, Paul. And one of the things that...
3: We got about a minute left. Go ahead.
21: Okay. One of the things that Democrats do very well with their congressional campaigns is their opposition research and how they hammer Republicans is very good, and they've been very successful. A report just came out talking about Luke Bronin and his billionaire funders.
3: Yes, I saw that.
21: And that is the work of the congressional Democrats trying to to save one of their own in John Larson. Mm-hmm. And I think we're going to see more stories about, you know, Luke Ronan isn't this hometown, mm-hmm. you know, middle class guy from Hartford. And so we're going to see Luke Ronan get attacked a little bit here.
3: Yeah, I saw that. That's the thought I had. I said, well, and it begins. And listen, the former mayor of Hartford, he's no newbie. He gets this and he's got those Yale connections. So we will see. Hey, John McKinney, you can see him and all the other folks on a great panel coming up this Sunday morning and every Sunday morning. WTNH News 8, 10:30 to 11, the Capitol Report. Hey, John, thanks as usual. Have a great weekend. We appreciate it.
21: Yeah. Happy Memorial Day. Thank you.
3: Yes, sir. Thank you, John. Appreciate it. John McKinney right there. Yeah. We'll talk about that. Yeah, this I had that bookmarked here. Just going to mention it to you. But yeah, there's all of a sudden there's a very in-depth look. Surprise, surprise, surprise. Pile at Luke Ronan and where his money comes from.
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16: 95 northbound, 90 minutes, Greenwich to Bridgeport. The Parkway northbound, the slow ride starts at about exit 5. Out of New Haven, 95 south, crawling along through Long Wharf and West Haven. Wilbur Cross southbound, only slightly better through Hampton. And 84 eastbound, plenty of company through Danbury and Newtown. 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I'm Edge Krause with WICC Traffic.
17: Partly cloudy this evening and overnight.
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3: Yeah, the fangs and the claws are already out for former Mayor Luke Ronan. We'll talk about that article that John McKinney referred to right after the news.
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11: ABC News, I'm Chuck Sievertson. A Trump administration attempt to smooth over outrage of Republican senators today blew up a meeting, one originally designed to get support for a bill on immigration enforcement. Senators say what torpedoed the effort was President Trump's Justice Department fund set up to pay people claiming they were harmed by the government in the Biden years. It potentially could include rioters from January 6, 2021. Sources in the room say there was yelling and the senators were sent home for Memorial Day. A vote on a measure to force President Trump to end the Iran war is expected in the House today. At the White House today, the president.
7: Right now we're negotiating, and we'll see. But either we're going to get it one way or the other. They're not going to have a nuclear weapon.
11: Oil prices surged, then settled back down today, all the while still over $100 a barrel. Those bounces affecting Wall Street stocks. The major indexes dropped, then rallied to close higher. This is ABC News.
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15: Bridgeport City Councilor Maria Pereira appeared in court earlier today, where she requested a new lawyer to represent her in connection to the absentee ballot fraud charges she faces. Pereira is facing 29 counts of election law violations. In her court appearance today, when the judge asked if she was aware that the attorney appointed to represent her was withdrawing from the case, Pereira answered, quote, "Yes, I requested him to do so." Judge Sherry Murphy granted

0: Arlene Russell Tucker assigned to support Bridgeport Public Schools. According to the report, the individuals will be required to pay back the Bridgeport Public Schools a total of $2,210,991.13. An expense report released through a Freedom of Information Act request to Hearst Media shows a timeline of an increase in spending charged to the city-issued credit card of former Republican gubernatorial candidate and New Britain Mayor Aaron Stewart. The report reveals that in Stewart's first fiscal year in office, approximately $7,500 was charged to the card. However, in her final year in office, that amount was almost $40,000. The Crumby Law Group, hired by current Democratic New Britain Mayor Bobby Sanchez's administration, says in the report that Stewart allegedly increasingly used the city-issued credit card for, quote, routine living expenses, political campaign-related expenses, and purchases for family events. Many purchases have been flagged by the law firm as fraudulent and have been referred to both the Connecticut State Police and the FBI. Stewart suspended her gubernatorial campaign shortly after the report was released. Eversource is notifying utility regulators that they want to raise electric rates by 11%. Attorney General William Tong has indicated he will fight the request. The company announced its intention to raise rates in a letter to the Public Utilities Regulatory Authority on Wednesday. The raise would be the company's first hike in rates since 2018, and the 11% request is less than the 20-30% that some analysts were expecting. Tong says the rate hike is coming at a time when families are, quote, getting crushed by unaffordable energy costs. Democratic Senate Majority Leader Bob Duff told WTNH TV News 8 that this increase is detrimental to the goal of increasing affordability statewide.
1: With oil and gasoline and groceries and everything else, it's really just it's just piling on at this point. This is just not helpful after all the work we've done over the last few years.
0: If the increase does go through, it will take effect in July of 2027. All five of Connecticut's Democratic House members are voting for an affordable housing bill. It's the second time the House voted on the 21st Century Road to Housing Act. It easily passed by a vote of 396-13. It is aimed at boosting the supply of housing at a time when affordability is at the top of the minds of many Americans. Authorities in Connecticut say the supply of affordable housing has increased by nearly 17% from 2011 to 2025. State regulators say reports of underage sports betting are climbing sharply, with more than 200 incidents involving minors reported over the past year, including some cases involving children as young as 7 years old. Chris Gilman from the State Department of Consumer Protection told WFSB Channel 3 that many of the cases involved young people using accounts belonging to parents or other adults, raising concerns about oversight and easy access to online gambling apps.
2: In many of the reports we have, the parents have knowingly facilitated this, which is the most concerning thing. Hopefully, if we get the word out that this is, in fact, a crime, if you're allowing it, it's not just a child sneaking behind your back, that we'll see less of it going forward.
0: A bill was passed in the most recent legislative session that would increase penalties for adults who facilitate underage gambling, and Governor Ned Lamont has confirmed that it will receive his signature.
3: That gets my signature. Anything I can do to protect the kids, my number one priority. I think that sports betting is getting rampant, but really it's being accelerated now by the prediction markets. Kelsey and the such. We've got to be able to regulate them in a similar way we regulate online sports betting.
0: President Donald Trump delivered the keynote address to the U.S. Coast Guard Academy on Wednesday. He became the first president to deliver a second keynote address to the academy and called it, quote, a true honor. He said the graduates have, quote, unbelievable heroism and exceptional selflessness.
4: I've watched you during those hurricanes in Texas. And you got out there and you were going through waves that nobody else would have done. I wouldn't have done it. I would have said, Captain, I'm not feeling too good today.
0: Planned protests were staged along a major intersection in New London ahead of the speech. An estimated 100 protesters participated in anti-Trump chants and made signs protesting the president's military actions.

0: sites in Iran and Venezuela. And the Maritime Aquarium in Norwalk has been named one of the 10 best aquariums in the country in USA Today's 10 Best Reader's Choice Awards. It ranked number 9 nationwide for its high-quality exhibits and engaging visitor interactions. It's the second year in a row that the Maritime Aquarium has made the top 10 list. I'm Chris Williams with WICC News.
1: WICC Smart MLS Right Now Traffic.
2: 95 northbound, hour and 20, Greenwich through Fairfield. The Parkway northbound slow ride starts at about exit 5, and that heavy congestion follows you through Norwalk. New Haven, 95 south, jamming through Long Wharf into West Haven. Wilbur Cross is definitely easier right now. And 84 eastbound, plenty of company through Danbury and Newtown. 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I'm Nash Krause with WYCC Traffic.
3: For this evening and overnight, partly cloudy with a low in the mid-40s. Tomorrow, partly sunny with a high in the mid-60s. Showers Saturday, cooler with a high in the upper 50s. I'm meteorologist Paul Fiorek on WICC.
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4: Yeah, I wanted to give you the high sign here if you want to read it. Something that John McKinney had mentioned, and I had noticed it earlier. Yeah, the American Prospect, I believe, which is kind of a center-left-leaning website here. Some of the topics here, the war in Iran, election, ICE, America and the world, whatever. The American Prospect magazine, you go to prospect.org. And, a pretty tough piece on Luke Bronin here. And the headline here is kind of makes me chuckle. Meet Connecticut's, now what's the magic word we're looking for here, folks? Begins with a B. Meet Connecticut's billionaire-backed dark money Democrat. Dun, dun, dun. Yeah, meet Connecticut's billionaire-backed dark money Democrat. Former Hartford Mayor Luke Bronin earned $237,000 consulting for a civic organization funded in large part by two prominent benefactors. Then they maxed out their contributions to his congressional campaign. All right. And they talk about who these evil benefactors may be. The dark money network is, dark money. I'll take any kind of money. Dark, light, ripped, torn, whatever. The dark money network, supposedly part of the network backing Luke Bronin here, is bankrolled by billionaire hedge fund manager. The only thing worse than just a billionaire is a billionaire hedge fund manager, Stephen Mandel, and his wife, Susan. They're also the central backers of the Connecticut Project, which, as the organization's website states rather emphatically, consists of two independent, distinct, and federally funded governor's organization. The Connecticut Project, a public charity, and the Connecticut Project Action Fund. Ooh, action. What's that old cheer of the games? Action, action, ACT. We want action, ACT. Boom, boom, boom. ION. The Mandels serve on the board of the Connecticut Project, and Susan Mandel is a member of the Connecticut Project Action Fund. What do they do? Do they do evil things because they're rich people? She said, as a partisan nonprofit with the sole purpose of making Connecticut work for working class people, the Connecticut Project and the Connecticut Project Action Fund do not contribute to or endorse or oppose any political candidates for office. So this sounds like a progressive kind of not traditional Democratic organization, eh? I don't know. bum, bum, bum, bum, bum. Some of the people in these groups are now concerned about data center expansion. By the way, this has become a new cause celeb for the progressive left. They don't want, and again, listen, there are environmental concerns about the cooling water needed, the massive amounts of electricity, wattage, and voltage for these data centers. This is, if you notice now, a lot of this is popping up on your social media feeds. Brone and hails from a starkly different background than John Larson. He grew up in the Tony suburb of Greenwich, Connecticut, attended the esteemed private Phillips Exeter Academy. He worked, says here, as a corporate lawyer before he was elected mayor. And during his first year in office, he quickly developed a reputation for being, here it is, ding, ding, ding, ding, ding, ding, anti-big labor. By contrast, Larson grew up in East Hartford's Mayberry Village housing project, attended public schools, later returning to the high school he attended to teach history as a public school teacher. All right, there you go. So, yes, it looks like the labor fangs and the claws and various knives are out for Luke Bronin.
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1: YCC Smart MLS Right Now Traffic.
2: 95 northbound, hour and 20, Greenwich through Fairfield. The Parkway northbound slow ride starts at about exit 5, and that heavy congestion follows you through Norwalk. New Haven, 95 south, jamming through Long Wharf into West Haven. Wilbur Cross is definitely easier right now. And 84 eastbound, plenty of company through Danbury and Newtown. 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I'm Ash Krause with WYCC Traffic.
3: Partly cloudy this evening and overnight in the mid-40s. Partly sunny tomorrow with a high in the mid-60s. Saturday showers with a high in the upper 50s. I'm meteorologist Paul Piorek on WICC.
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4: So interesting, they're already sharpening the claws against Luke Bronin. We'll have to see. Interesting race there in the first. Bob and Trumbull is with us at, 5:48. Bob, good afternoon. How are you?
10: Reverend, hell of a sermon today.
4: Well, thank you, my son.
10: Thank you.
4: Thank you.
10: And I need a few minutes to go through my list here.
4: All right.
10: First,
4: yeah.
10: anybody who says Happy Memorial Day should be slapped in
4: the
10: ear.
4: Oh, no, let's honor our war day. I know, we don't have to be caustic now. Move on, that'll be fine.
10: Okay.
4: Yeah.
10: Now, stand up so I can knock you down.
4: Yeah.
10: My electric bill
4: okay.
10: for March.
4: Now, you have, how big of a house?
10: $983.
4: How much was your public benefits charge?
10: I don't know. I didn't look at that.
4: No, wait a minute.
10: Bill was $736,
4: wow.
10: And May was $466.
4: How big of a home do you have?
10: Not very.
4: Multiple floors? One floor? Two floors?
10: Two floors.
4: What's your square footage? What's your square footage? Do you know?
10: I don't know. 3,000, 2,800.
4: Oh, come on. You got a 38, you got 28, you got a castle there. Man.
10: No.
4: 2,800 square feet. Jeez.
10: Somewhere in there.
4: Must be nice.
10: Anyway.
4: Go ahead.
10: How to drop the electric is restart the coal
4: plant. Yeah, I know. That's you. I knew you'd come here. Fire up those coal plants. Yeah.
10: Yep.
4: Yeah.
10: Turn off the street light.
4: Yeah.
10: Okay. Outlaw air conditioning.
4: No. What? Air conditioning's a food group. Never mind. Outlawed. Man, I love me some AC.
10: All these schools and
4: that's right.
10: buildings should have windows that open.
4: Yeah, well, you can't have that now. AC, though.
10: Okay.
4: Love the AC. What else you got?
10: Surcharge the Democrats that voted for all this green stuff.
4: Yeah.
10: Or supported Democrats.
4: Yeah.
10: That voted. Surcharge them.
4: Okay. What else? Yeah. What do we got? I'll give you one more. What?
10: You were talking about trans.
4: Yes.
10: Now, when these crazy Muslims.
4: No, Bob, you got to think about this.
10: When they go for their 72 virgins.
4: No, Bob, I'm going to stop. I'm sorry. Come back tomorrow with that. We got trans was bad enough. Then we went Muslims, and now we're talking virgins. I might completely lose control here. I can't do that, Bob. You know that. Your rapier wit is far too much for me to handle in one day. Bob, are you kidding me? Get rid of AC? No. Are you? The air conditioning is a food group. 'Tis a food group, my son. Yes, you want to call me Reverend, I will say my son. Bless you, Father, Son, and Holy Ghost. It's air conditioning we love the most. Yes. It is a food group. You know what my AC? Well, they do a change. Back when I had properties that I actually had my own AC, which I kind of do in my building, but they decide the bill, because it takes about a day to change the system from AC to heat for the fall and winter, and then back to AC from heat in the spring. We just did the changeover a couple of days ago. So up until, yes, actually they did it middle of the day yesterday when we had that hot steamy day. So there you go. And it'll be on AC probably until, I don't know, we do the changeover maybe third week of September, second or third week of September. So there you be. 203-333-9422-333-WICC. Hey, a reminder, I'd love to get these questions answered as much as we can. Our Facebook questions of the day, facebook.com/voiceofct. Question we had up today, Eversource proposing an 11% rate increase for next year, or that would kick in the 1st of July 2027, yes, after the election. What can or should be done to cap spiraling energy costs? Now, our friend Bob, although we're never going to do it with coal plants, he is riding on it. And even the governor says this. We have to generate more power. Does it mean we start by, you know, they're talking about nuclear plants. They actually have nuclear generators that are small enough that they're actually shipped. I forgot the name of the company. All right, I got to look at that. And I'll give you the website that are actually shipped on the back of big flatbeds. Because now there was a story in the Connecticut Mirror the other day. The state is starting to hold these seminars around Connecticut saying, hey, we got to figure this out. Like, we know that everybody's for the environment and everything and all that, but, you know, we need more power. And here's the problem. And I know these data centers are suddenly like the scourge of the left. Well, if we don't get a couple of them here in Connecticut, they're going to go somewhere else. And that's a lot of money we would lose out on. But again, I there are people already saying, you know, the tax revenue and the revenue to the states is not worth it. Okay, well, listen, these data centers are not going away. They will be hosted by somebody. And AI is not going away either. Did you see there was a story earlier today? One of the big wigs on Wall Street, Jamie Dimon, whatever he's the chairman of, Chase, I forget. Jamie Dimon said, because I heard on the news coming in right here on WICC, he said he's going to ease off hiring financial analysts and hiring more high-tech people because the tech people, the AI engineers, he said, are the real people that his company is going to need to keep the AI, artificial intelligence, off in a strange universe of electrons somewhere. The AI is going to do all the analysis that his living people were doing. Oh, my God. Can you imagine what this is going to look like in 10 or 20 years? Imagine how AI will slowly soak into our lives. But the human condition being what it is, those people that aren't in their jobs anymore will find something else to do. Welcome to Walmart. Can I help you? Judy in Stratford winds up the parade today. Judy, how are you? What's up?
11: I don't know where to start. Anyway,
4: yeah.
11: There was on the news this morning about a robot. Did you hear about that? That's walking around New York and the China people invented
4: I did see that one. China is, I mean, they have robots that can beat humans in races now. They have robots that can
11: but
4: box.
11: Go away, because that's not really what I wanted to.
4: All right.
11: You're talking about Eversource.
4: Yeah.
11: What about United? If you mentioned this before, I'm sorry, but
4: yeah.
11: Are they having an increase as well?
4: Not that we know about.
11: No, I hope not, because that's my utility. Otherwise, I think we should all move down to where you live, because.
4: Yeah, move to Wallingford. Keep my taxes low, and. And you, like me, you can pay about $130 a month for electricity.
11: Oh, tell Bob, if he doesn't want to have air conditioning, tell him, what was it, the putting a t-shirt, get it wet, and just, called it the poor man's air conditioning for me one time. So, well, do that.
4: Thank you, Judy. Appreciate
11: Bye.
4: It. Yeah, wet t-shirts, huh? I'm not. Thank you, Judy. There's a million ways I could go with that, and I'm just not going to.
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2: 95 northbound, hour and 20, Greenwich through Fairfield. The Parkway northbound slow ride starts at about exit 5, and that heavy congestion follows you through Norwalk. New Haven, 95 south, jamming through Long Wharf into West Haven. Wilbur Cross is definitely easier right now. And 84 eastbound, plenty of company through Danbury and Newtown. 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I'm Nash Krause with WYCC Traffic.
3: For this evening and overnight, partly cloudy with a low in the mid-40s. Tomorrow, partly sunny with a high in the mid-60s. Showers Saturday, cooler with a high in the upper 50s. I'm meteorologist Paul Piorek on WICC.
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4: All righty, kids, that'll just about put the old wrapper on today's edition. Back tomorrow at 2. Chris Williams, thank you. I'll keep it right here. Got news. Top of the hour from the ABC Radio Network, and then some of the great stuff you may have missed and want to hear again or hear it the first time from the Lisa Wexler Show, Monday through Friday, 10 to noon, right before the download with John and Chris, and from Melissa in the morning, Melissa's show earlier today. She did the diner thing this morning. How about that? Where was the Valley Diner? Did I see that? Yeah. Only a few more weeks left in that. I got to stop by and get me some eggs and waffles, maybe during the Melissa Show coming up in the next couple of weeks. Then at 7 o'clock tonight, our buddy, our pal from the Pacific, the Great Northwest, Lars Larson, Eric Erickson at 10, the Red Eye Radio guys overnight at 1, and then we start it all together tomorrow morning. Be careful, folks. Two hands on the wheel. Watch for the nutcase smoking weed next to you. Be good, and we'll see you tomorrow.
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15: From ABC News, I'm Chuck Severinsen. Something bombed today and it had nothing to do with Iran. It was a meeting on Capitol Hill that sources in the room tell ABC News devolved into yelling. Republican senators telling the acting attorney general President Trump's Justice Department fund could cost them the Senate majority. The fund is supposed to pay people claiming they were harmed by the government in the Biden years. It potentially could include rioters from January 6, 2021.
16: Sources say over nearly 2 hours, Republican senators tore into the acting attorney general, airing their anger over his new anti-weaponization fund. Rather than facing efforts by Democrats to force Republicans on the record on motions to prohibit payments from the fund, GOP leaders sent senators home for a 10-day recess. Senate Majority Leader John Thune sounded exhausted as he told reporters,
17: "It makes everything way harder than it should be."
16: Stephen Portnoy, ABC News, Washington.
15: A vote on a measure to force President Trump to end the Iran war is expected in the House today. At the White House, the president.
18: "Right now we're negotiating, and we'll see. But either we're going to get it one way or the other. They're not going to have a nuclear weapon."
15: Holiday travel update from ABC's Alex Stone in Los Angeles.
19: Chuck, in many areas now, the holiday weekend getaway is underway. Delta Airlines says today is its busiest day of the long weekend, and AAA reports 45 million Americans will be heading out beginning today, mostly on the roads. Gas Buddy saying the average price for regular unleaded in the U.S. is at $4.55 a gallon today. California, the highest at $6.13 a gallon. San Francisco, the top of that list at $6.28 a gallon for regular unleaded. Chuck.
15: ABC's Alex Stone. People have set fire to an Ebola treatment center in one of the towns at the heart of the outbreak in eastern Congo, as fear and anger grows over a health crisis that authorities and aid agencies are struggling to contain. You're listening to ABC News.
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21: 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Suddenly, a ticket doesn't seem so bad. That ticket? That was nothing. Click it. Don't risk it. 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
0: A day after charges of murder and conspiracy were announced by the Justice Department against Cuba's former president, Raul Castro, the Russian Foreign Ministry issued a statement condemning it. On the Cuban people suffering from blackouts and lack of fuel because of the U.S. embargo, Secretary of State Marco Rubio.
20: So I was in Rome a couple weeks ago and met with the Catholic Church again. They're prepared to step forward. A bunch of other NGOs, I have a letter in my pocket right now from a humanitarian organization that's already operating inside of Cuba that's prepared to do the distribution.
0: Leaders in the Democratic Party released the findings into why they failed to beat Donald Trump in the 2024 election. ABC News political director Avery Harper.
22: I mean, it's pretty brutal, a brutal evaluation of DNC leadership and those who were around President Biden in the lead up to 2024. It says that Harris wasn't properly prepared for a presidential run, that Democrats relied too heavily on anti-Trump messaging, and that they took key voting blocks for granted.
0: The U.S. Surgeon General is reissuing an advisory, says ABC's Sophie Flay.
23: So the report recommends children younger than 18 months, no screen time. Under 6, less than 1 hour per day. And kids ages 6 to 18, 2 hours per day. The main message from this report, live real life, both at home and at school. Experts say parents should lead by example, creating regularly scheduled time without the screens.
0: Wall Street's major indexes closed higher. You're listening to ABC News.
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24: I understand why he didn't bring a sledgehammer, although I would have allowed it even at the diner. We are welcoming to the show Billy Richmond, who is the owner of Explicitly Broken Rage Rooms.
25: That's it.
24: I did it. I nailed it.
25: You absolutely sounded it out right.
24: I think you spoke, and that was really good. Billy, I have been so excited to meet you way before the diner tour. I have been wanting to check out your rage rooms since you opened, what, a couple years ago?
25: Yeah, we just hit 2 years last
24: Congratulations.
25: Month. Thank you.
24: Tell us what a rage room is for people who don't know.
25: Well, a rage room, the short and sweet is, you come in, I put you in safety gear, you break a bunch of stuff.
24: I love that.
25: I guess the professional way of saying it is we provide a safe and, I don't know. You come break stuff, I clean up the mess. Yeah.
24: How long does it take you to break up that mess? Because full disclosure, our morning reporter, John, was with his girlfriend at your rage room weeks back. Yes.
25: Cool.
24: And he showed us a little bit of the video. He wrecked stuff. Let me tell you. I was like, bro, if you think you're stressed, man, holy moly. How long does it take you to clean up and revamp those rooms every single time they get wrecked?
25: So we have two rooms. We do one room at a time. So while one room's going, I'm shoveling out, setting up the next room, all that. We book the sessions 30 minutes apart. If I'm hustling, I'll get the room cleaned out and set up in like 10, 15 minutes.
24: Wow. Yeah. You're efficient, my guy.
25: I am very efficient.
24: How do you even train to do that? See, I'm fascinated. I knew I would just like go into all these different avenues because I think it's such a great concept. First of all, I think rage rooms have become more popular in recent years. I don't know why. I'm not sure from your professional standpoint why you think they've become so popular.
25: I don't know. We kind of took over.
24: Yeah, you did.
25: So we try to give an experience that's more than just breaking stuff. We try to cater it to you.
24: How so?
25: Well, that's why we only do it one session at a time. So if there's specific music you wanted to hear, You know, for example, we had two sisters breaking stuff to the Muppets theme. You know, dun, dun, dun, dun, dun, dun, dun.
24: I kind of love that.
25: Yeah. Oh, it was great. It was a trip watching them because we play the sessions live on the TV as they're happening.
24: Oh, that's awesome.
25: That's the other nice thing with only doing one session at a time. It's catered to you. So if you come in with your girlfriends while they're waiting for their turn, they're watching you, encouraging you. And like I said, with the music, you know, we had the sisters breaking stuff to Muppets theme. And we've had the Yale Orchestra in there breaking stuff to classical.
24: Now, wait, I love this vibe.
25: Oh, yeah. It's wild. That's wild. So funny. The healthcare customers are the best. We've had, I'm sure. We've had residents from, I don't know if I could say it, but Yale Neuro.
24: And then,
25: I don't have to follow HIPAA.
24: But, well, because it's not. You're not doing anything bad. You're going in there and you're letting off steam. That's what you're doing. It's the same as going home and punching your pillow. It's the same sort of thing, except you actually get to break stuff and then you don't have to worry about fixing it.
25: Well, one thing I do say is, you know, we don't claim to cure, fix, prevent, or make anything better or make anything worse.
24: Right.
25: We're just here to provide a service. If you say, you know, you feel lighter after... That's awesome.
24: Right.
25: You know, we've never had anybody leave upset, anything like that. Everybody's always leaving.
24: Right.
25: Leaving smiling. We've got almost 950 five-star reviews in the 2 years we've been open.
24: Wow. So, that is nothing to scoff at, Billy. That's pretty impressive.
25: We're doing the best we can.
24: So I want to pre-experience, if you will, because I've been wanting to sign up to do a rage room.
25: I'm telling you,
24: Billy, let me say, working in the news industry, raising a kid, the whole world, everything going on, I'd like a rage room once or 500 times.
25: I got you.
24: So tell me what that experience is like. I come to your store. What happens? Or your business?
25: All right. So we prefer you book everything online ahead of time on our website, explicitlybroken.com. On the website, it's got, right on the homepage, you just scroll down, it's got descriptions and prices of all the packages.
24: Okay.
25: When you click book, it'll pull up a calendar with whatever time slots we have available. Book, pay, and I'm ready when you get there. Now, when you get there, if we're chit-chatting and I get a little vibe about you, like, oh, you're in broadcasting.
24: Yeah.
25: Hold on.
24: So you've got my vibe. Okay.
25: Let me see if I could add to it. I do. So say I got an old board in the back. You know, I'll set up a laptop and a mixing board and speakers. We had a kid shoot a video. I found an old reel-to-reel recording, you know, and I didn't have any tape for it. So what I did was I took a VHS tape and I ripped it apart and I threw it all over the place.
24: Oh, that's so neat.
25: It was cool. And I set up a speaker. I gave him a little guitar to smash. He smashed the TV with it. It was fun.
24: Where do you get the stuff?
25: Oh, that's a full-time job in itself.
24: Right? I mean, that's... Because that's the other thing that blows my mind is that you have to literally reset a room that's You can't reuse that stuff.
25: Some stuff.
24: Really?
25: You know, a lot. Well, I like to put kids' toys in there because we try to cater more towards the parents than the kids.
24: Fair. Understand.
25: Although sometimes the kids listen better than the parents.
24: I would imagine that's true. Yes.
25: My seven-year-old
24: will tell you that's absolutely true.
25: Okay, so that's more info right there. You get a seven-year-old.
24: Yes.
25: Okay, let me go find this Fisher-Price toy that you could just beat the hell out of because... Can I say that?
24: Yeah, you're good.
25: Okay, cool.
24: Yeah, that's your...
25: So, you go in there and just beat it. A lot of the kids'
24: that's
25: toys
24: amazing.
25: Are so durable. I leave the leftover stuff in there, too. Why somebody else paid for it, why throw it away so you guys can break it more.
24: Wow.
25: But, yeah, like I said, I try to cater it. If I know you're a parent, we also have a thing if you bring in a picture, up to five pictures, you bring in a picture, I'll give you a frame.
24: Oh, my gosh, that's so cool.
25: Yeah.
24: That is so cool.
25: Or we could tape it on bottles, put it on dishes, I'll give you a Sharpie.
24: Listen to me, that's so cool. I'm like, oh, fantastic. But, I do think, bar anything, because I am, you know, I am a Christian. I try to be kind to everybody. But, you know, sometimes you got to let off some steam.
25: Yeah,
24: and I think that there's something safe about a rage room. Well, they really have become all the rage, no pun intended. Honestly.
25: Oh, that was absolutely a pun.
24: A pun intended,
25: you
24: yes.
25: You know it and I know
24: I mean, listen, I've been working in journalism for a very long time. A very long time.
25: Well, I'm going to corrupt you.
24: Yes, yeah, perfect. I love that for me. And I think this is such a cool opportunity for people. So what is your website one more time if people want to book an appointment?
25: Our website is explicitlybroken.com. Okay. Sound it out if you're not sure.
24: Explicitly.
25: I still have.
24: Explicitly. No, yep, I like had to that. Practice it so yep. many times.
25: Explicitly. Explicitly.
24: Broken. That's amazing, and I cannot wait to experience a rage room. Yeah. I'm very, very excited, Billy. I'm so glad I Good. Got to meet you.
25: Yeah, I actually, when I leave here, as soon as I leave here, I have to go unload a bunch of furniture that's in the back of the van now, and then I gotta wait.
24: Where is
25: I'm
24: your van?
25: Around.
24: Where's
25: oh,
24: your
25: my
24: van?
25: My van's around the back.
24: Oh, dang, I can't see it. All
25: it's,
24: right, fine.
25: It's just a big white creeper van.
24: With a bunch of stuff in it. A
25: bunch of stuff. A okay. couple big dressers, and yeah.
24: I was gonna say, we're doing trash pickup in
25: Where?
24: Our city, in Milford.
25: Okay.
24: And I have
25: when?
24: Right now in the, well, they're not going to pick up my stuff, I think, until Thursday. So tomorrow, I have a round, like, wooden table with a glass frame on top that's okay. just sitting at the bottom of my driveway right now to get picked up.
25: Yeah, yeah, yeah.
24: Would
25: give
24: you like it?
25: Yeah, give me the info after.
24: I will.
25: So you don't
24: I'm
25: have
24: when
25: to,
24: we get off the air, I'm going to give you my info, and if you would like it, you can have it.
25: Yeah, totally.
24: Oh, yeah, totally. I
25: it's,
24: got you.
25: So their bulk trash is just ending?
24: I mean, no, it's like, this
25: okay,
24: is,
25: cool.
24: tomorrow, I think, is the big pickup for most of, I'll show you the section of Milford.
25: Yeah.
24: There's stuff.
25: Okay. Oh, yeah.
24: Oh.
25: I just did,
24: oh, yeah.
25: Woodmont, not too long ago.
24: There you go. Yeah. Yeah. So now it's my section, if you will. I'll
25: okay.
24: give you my section. There's
25: yeah.
24: a ton,
25: yeah,
24: ton
25: totally.
24: Of stuff right now. Yep.
25: Appreciate you.
24: Yeah. I appreciate you, Billy. Really. I truly do. I can't wait to come and experience explicitly Broken Rage Room. And we will give you the website if you want to book an appointment today on Billy's podcast at voicesofct.com. Billy Richmond, thank you so much.
25: You're very welcome, Melissa. Thank you for having me. And
24: Absolutely.
25: We will see you soon.
24: Yeah. I'm going to book an appointment sooner rather than later. That's for sure. We are going to be right back with the Brown Roofing Melissa in the Morning Diner Tour. We're at stop number 4 here at the Valley Diner in Derby.
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24: Well, the legislative session is over, but this girl's never done working. State Representative Kara Rochelle is back with us, represents the Valley. Always love chatting with you. How are you?
26: I'm great. How are you?
24: I'm good. You seem less stressed than last time I talked to you.
3: laser focused during session.
24: Right? No, and a lot got done, certainly. Mm-hmm. I know there were certain things that you were very focused on, and you really hone in, obviously, on Ansonia, Derby, the Valley, obviously. What would you say were big wins for this area?
3: For this area, so it's been, you know, there's been no secret about the fact that Ansonia was having serious financial problems that had to get solved to try to shield and protect our taxpayers. So in both towns, we fought really hard statewide to get increased education funding, to get increased investments in our towns to help shield residents across the state from tax increases and help to blunt the worst of that. And so there was huge increases in education funding for our towns, which was really important, you know, because of the financial strain, particularly in Ansonia, they were concerned about having to let teachers go. And because of the funding that came in from the state, they did not have to do that, which was really great to see. And then in addition, we got a bailout for Ansonia because they were really in a tough way.
24: I noticed that. Was that, that's what the fuel cell, was that what it
3: was? So this was just independent of the fuel cell, but I also got a bill done around the fuel cell issue.
24: I saw that in your newsletter.
3: Yeah, it was kind of like between the two projects, it worked out to basically a straitjacket for the town. They were legally in a bind where they couldn't move either one forward. They were going to get sued by one of the companies.
24: Right.
3: They didn't fit into any regulatory process in order to be able to move either project forward. So it was a big old mess. We had some creative and very targeted legislation that was several sections long in an area of policy that I don't normally delve into, but I learned a heck of a lot about fuel cells. And we got some policy through that's going to create a pathway for Ansonia to go through the regulatory process and get a $4.5 million annual monkey off of its back.
24: Wow. Yeah, that's a big deal because we tried to dive into that story. It was very hard to get anyone to talk about it. A, because it's very complicated, but B, because it was things that were before a now new administration. And again, you're talking about a lot of different entities involved in that deal. But mm-hmm. we really couldn't get much further. It just seemed like a very big problem for Ansonia residents that I thought, man, they're going to foot the bill on this for a long time, it seemed.
3: Yeah, the equivalent of the problem was about a 15% tax increase.
24: Right.
3: And
24: which is nothing to scoff at. That's a big deal.
3: No, I mean, that's
24: especially just with revals and everything else that's going on right
3: yeah,
24: now.
3: Yeah, so because of the budget crisis that was going on in Ansonia between the fuel cell problem and the budgetary issues, in order to break even, if you didn't increase a penny on either side, school or city, you still had to institute a 26% tax increase.
24: It's a big deal.
3: Oh yeah, and they were able to shave it down to now they're proposing a 6%,
24: okay,
3: which is a 20% reduction. You know, 20 points. Reduced. And so that was through efficiencies, that was through extra money from the state, that was through fixing things like the fuel cell. So a lot of work was done. Proud of those guys.
24: Yeah, it's a big deal. And, you know, you had mentioned that there were major investments put into education, and, mm-hmm. and we saw that across the entire state.
3: Yeah.
24: My only concern, and I know, Representative Rochelle, you, I always think of you as like a bulldog. I feel like every single legislative session, you are up there and you are so focused on your cities. And I love that about you. But the thing that I worry about, and I don't know if you feel the same way, was that this is a one-time investment. I don't know what this is going to mean after we get through next year and we are back to budget cycles, what we're going to see as far as schools are concerned. Like I was talking this morning with a second grade teacher. She was awesome. And one of the things she brought to my attention, which really made me feel very out of touch, was there's a lack of funding, I guess, for special programs and field trips, for example. And like the story she was telling me, I felt, I don't know, I didn't feel good about it. I didn't feel good about the fact that kids in Derby, for example, don't have the experience of like going to a local farm or going to an aquarium or going out because there's just no money for that. So again, glad in the major investments right now, but is that something that you're going to have to focus on for a more sustainable future?
3: Yeah, so here's the thing. There's been increases, especially I follow the money for Ansonia. It's funny, I brought my charts with me and everything.
24: You always do. I love that about you.
3: I have every penny going back to when I started.
24: Always has her notes.
3: So there's been increases every single year in both my towns because historically, going back generations, certain towns were underfunded.
24: Yes.
3: So we got to technical per the formula of full funding in the current fiscal year that's just ending now. And then we threw money on top of that with what we did in the budget that starts on July 1st. But there's also the governor put in what he calls, you know, a blue ribbon panel. What does that mean? That's just words, but it's not just words. That is getting all of the top experts in the state together, all of the people who are stakeholders in this issue to look at every inch of the current formulas and funding mechanisms and do a full overhaul, which is so needed and so important. The intent of, you know, I know that as a legislator myself, I think that you wouldn't find a single legislator in the state that wants to decrease a penny in funding. So I think what you're going to see is increases across the board again next year, and a formula that is a little more nuanced and hopefully has a permanent funding mechanism that we can just kind of have something reliable that people can look at.
24: And right. And yeah. I think he just named all the members this month to the Blue Ribbon, yeah. I believe. And I think their first report is due in January, if I remember dates as well as I possibly can. Mm-hmm. So I am very encouraged about that, and that'll come out before the next legislative session. So that is a really good thing. We have Representative Kara Rochelle here. I know one of the things you talked about when you were last on the show was there were a lot of efforts to better support. I knew you had the notes. Better support, better fund, better be there for firefighters, for example. I mean, any update on that?
3: Yeah. So it was a very productive session for first responders. You know, for those that don't know, I'm the daughter of a 50-year volunteer firefighter. He was a chief. He taught the regional fire school. So I always describe it as ever since I was old enough to read, I was stealing dad's fire magazines and reading about nozzles and hydrants and all these types of things. So my knowledge on this issue goes way back, and my fascination, you know, every kid wants to be like their dad. I was drawing pictures as a firefighter as a child.
24: I love that.
3: The things that we got done this year, there was some major improvements for the first responders. So for all first responders, police, fire, and EMS, setting up a tuition waiver program for colleges and universities, and a home buyers program. You know, it's expensive. Like, it's really hard to buy a home these days. And so having this program so that, you know, we can have lower interest rates and down payment assistance.
24: And they can live closer to the towns or cities they're serving,
3: exactly,
24: right? That's kind of the goal there. Yeah.
3: And so, and really and truly, you know, the especially in the fire service, the average age of a firefighter for volunteers is going up. There's not as many young people going in. They're working. They got families. They're busy.
24: Right.
3: So what's better than having a way to be able to buy a home versus renting, to be able to say, you know what, I want to go back to school and get my business degree or whatever the heck it is, and be able to have that as well. So this is real opportunity. And then for other firefighters, the other things that we got done, so junior firefighter programs is when you have the high schoolers that get involved.
24: Yes.
3: And more fire companies across the state want to set up these programs. So we put a grant program together so that we can give funding to junior firefighter programs across the state.
24: That's awesome.
3: To help. Yeah. Very excited about that. And shout out, Insonia has a program and they're doing great. We're so proud of those young men and women. And then we also got, for the first time in I think a couple decades, increased funding for all of our regional fire schools.
24: That's great.
3: So they can offer free and reduced cost classes and live burns. Live burns is when they actually have these, like, you know, buildings and they burn hay. They do simulated,
24: and you get to experience a burn
3: practice.
24: That doesn't actually. That's amazing. I think you already answered this question before, so don't kill me for asking again. But does that include volunteer firefighters when we talk about the benefits of the education and the that's right.
3: Yes.
24: I thought so.
3: Oh, I made sure.
24: Yeah. You're like, listen, so let me tell you.
3: Yeah, this is an area where I have my hands all over the policy. So, you know, it's kind of like, you know, a group project with all of these bills. But I specialize in workforce development bills in first responder bills. It's kind of my areas that I really
24: you care
3: work
24: about
3: on.
24: It.
3: Yeah. And then I also, so it's one more thing for the firefighters, and I got to tell you about this other thing called surveillance pricing.
24: Okay. Oh, yes. We had Brian Caffarelli on about this.
3: Oh.
24: Were you part of that?
3: Oh, yeah. No, I helped write the bill to ban it.
24: Oh, okay. Because, he was talking about it this week on the show. Department of Consumer Protection. He was all about this.
3: Yeah. So I was one of the introducers. So I worked
24: to
3: with
24: blame.
3: Senator
24: I love
3: Maroney.
24: This.
3: Yeah.
24: I love
3: yeah.
24: that we're cracking down on this.
3: Yeah.
24: But yeah, sorry, firefighters.
3: So last big thing for firefighters is, you know, God forbid somebody, you know, passes in the line of duty. We had this program and we expanded it to volunteers now. So there's a Fallen Heroes Fund, which everyone knows about now.
24: Yes.
3: There was about $100,000 from the state of Connecticut automatically to your family. But we also do 5 years of health care. And we expand that to volunteers too. We close that loophole.
24: That's amazing.
3: So just for you know, ease of mind. And then we're also doing a study to look at seeing if we can do additional tax breaks for volunteer firefighters as well. And I'm leading
24: that
3: up as well.
24: Nice. Love that.
3: Yeah.
24: Yes. Only because I know we're running out of time. I hear Eric telling me that. But survey. I did not realize you were part of, if not one of the, you introduced this. Yep. Why did you introduce it? Because it's a big deal.
3: So it's, so I'm a policy nerd. I read a lot. And so surveillance pricing, for those that don't know, is when you're ordering things online, when you're ordering things on Instacart or on Uber Eats, when you're on things with apps, they're looking at your data and they're looking at it and saying, oh, this person seems to be a mom, so we're going to charge her more for milk and things like that. Or this person seems to be a senior, so we're going to charge them more for medicine. Or if you're sick and you order medicine, they're going to say, you know what? People who are sick just want to feel better. They're willing to pay a little bit more for everything because they just want to feel better. So we're going to just raise the price on everything for a few days.
24: It's like price gouging. It's crazy.
3: Price gouging. Right. And so,
24: based on your data.
3: Oh, crazy. Yeah. It's horrible. Mm-hmm. And it should be illegal. So I made it illegal. I'm really proud of it.
24: Like, I'm on it. Yeah.
3: Yeah,
24: and
3: yeah.
24: Now Brian Caffarelli has to figure out how to do it. He was saying this. He's like, I got a little bit of time, but it sounds incredible.
3: Yeah. Yeah. So we were, so this was the first year that bills were introduced across the country. 15 states introduced bills.
24: Wow.
3: I did in Connecticut. I worked with an organization called the American Economic Liberties Project. It's a whole bunch of nerds and antitrust lawyers and people that are looking at issues like this and how to stop corporations from doing things like this.
24: Wow.
3: And so worked with Senator Maroney, Representative Hubert Delaney. They chair the AI caucus,
24: yep.
3: So looking at these types of issues and data protections. But this was my baby. This was the section that I walked up and said, have you looked at this one yet? We need to do this, and worked with them on it. So really proud of it. You know, picked a fight with Amazon and everybody else,
24: love
3: and
24: that.
3: Won.
24: We yeah. love it. We love a good fight. We mm-hmm. love that. And Representative Rochelle, only because we've run out of time, I want to let people know you do Coffee with Kara actually at this very diner. It's the third Friday of every month.
3: Mm-hmm.
24: So you be here tomorrow?
3: Last week was the 15th. Yeah.
24: Last week was the 15th, and that's when she was here. But every single
3: third
24: month,
3: Friday of the month, 8 to about 9:30, 10 o'clock.
24: And follow her newsletter. That's what I do. That's how I know about the news that's going on here.
3: Yeah. Then you'll know about the jobs fair, the senior fair, pet care program. There's lots of fun stuff going on.
24: All the important stuff. And Representative Rochelle, thank you for the work that you do. And you'll be back on the show before I know it. Because you're always here and I always appreciate you giving me
3: always
24: the time.
3: Great to see you.
24: Thank you so much. We're going to be right back. You're listening to the Brown Roofing Melissa in the Morning Diner Tour.
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15: We're chatting with Ryan Fazio, who is a state senator who has just received the Republican nomination for governor of this state. Ryan, you there?
18: Yes, I am.
15: Okay. So, Ryan, and we're going to have a chance to talk, I hope, throughout the campaign. But let me ask you a little bit. Recently, Attorney General William Tong, who, and remember, these are separate constitutional lines. So let's say Attorney General

0: equally in every case. You know, the general public has duly passed immigration laws that protect the public safety and public order, and they have a right to have those laws applied fairly for national security interests and for the state's public safety interests. But individuals also have rights, and if those are violated, they should be protected on the individual level as well if they're in the country duly and legally. No, so but, I take but, every case on a case by
1: No, this is what I'm asking, Ryan. Case. So let's say recently, and how did you vote recently, for example? Did you vote that the for the recent law that says that if they're going to be in this, if the ICE people are going to be in Connecticut, they can't wear masks and they have to show ID. Did you vote for or against that law?
0: I voted against that law because it bans authorities from arresting or detaining people who are in the country illegally and who had also been convicted of serious felonies, including murder and sexual abuse in large swaths of the state, including, you know, public property. And our belief and my Republican colleagues' belief was that, all right, you want to have a discussion about these policies, at least make it permissible for our authorities to detain or to arrest people in the country illegally if they've been convicted of serious violent felonies. But our Democratic colleagues, including the governor, oppose those carve outs and compromises. So, again, I think that they're putting ideology above practicality and public safety. And so that's why I was in disagreement with that policy. I think that there is common ground and common sense solutions where you can protect our public from the most hardened of criminals who are breaking our law, while also protecting due process for other people who might be unfairly caught up in these processes.
1: Okay, so let's say you become governor, but the law is the law. Let's assume it's, you know, it was signed into law. It is the law. You become governor. That's, you know, the chief executive officer of the state. And the attorney general gets reelected, and he decides that he needs to defend, because the Trump administration is already suing Connecticut, saying it's unconstitutional. So he's defending the law. What, if any, role are you going to have as governor in that? In other words, are you going to insert yourself into policy, or do you stand back and let the courts play it out? The law is the law. I'm just curious how you'd feel about that.
0: Well, listen, inevitably, the courts are going to have to, you know, to play out any suit, as long as, you know, the people making, you know, the cases on either side have the legal standing to do so, which I imagine they would. I think it's pretty clear that under precedent and under the constitutional structure of the country that, you know, the state telling, you know, federal authorities what they can or cannot do if the federal government is acting in a constitutional fashion is problematic and probably will not be upheld. But these things will play out, you know, as individual cases. You know, I'll disagree with, you know, Democratic officials and some Republican officials sometimes. But in this case, I think it's pretty clear that, you know, our friends on the other side of the aisle are putting, you know, ideology and partisanship above what, you know, could be common sense, where, you know, we can prioritize taking violent criminals off the streets while also making sure that there's due process, you know, or that there are protections for people who are unfairly caught up in these things.
1: Ryan Fazio, Governor Lamont has been able to deliver, I believe, every single year, a balanced budget with a surplus. So what is your opposition? What is your beef? How do you challenge that economically and say that you'll do a better job as governor?
0: Well, the governor is constitutionally required to deliver a balanced budget with a small surplus. So, you know, that's not, you know, that's like saying, you know, I haven't stolen anything. Yeah, because the law says that he has to deliver a balanced budget. The problem is that he's delivered balanced budgets in large part because he's raised taxes. You know, the governor has raised taxes in total. If you add up all the tax changes one way or another that he's delivered over the last 8 years, he's raised taxes by hundreds of millions of dollars on Connecticut residents, which I simply don't think is acceptable in the third highest tax state in the country, where people can't afford to pay their property tax bill, to pay their income taxes and every other bill, and still have money left over at the end of the month. You know, the case is very clear. Connecticut's taxes are too damn high. This governor has raised that tax burden. And I think that represents

0: a broken promise, too, because he's said all along that he wants to protect taxpayers and alleviate the tax burden. But the facts are very clear that he has raised taxes by hundreds of millions of dollars over his 7 or 8 years as governor.
1: And what about the relationship for you here as a Connecticut Republican to Donald Trump, who this morning, Quinnipiac, our own Connecticut's Quinnipiac University, said nationally has perhaps the lowest approval rating since they've been looking at him, with only 33% nationally. Where does that leave you as somebody wearing the R badge? And when you're asked, and you will be, do you stand with Donald Trump? What's your answer to that?
0: Well, listen, I've been asked all this before and answered it all before, and I'm my own person. I speak for myself. I'm running with my own name on the ballot, and you know, I hope I can earn people's support of all party stripes and backgrounds all across our state. People who understand that Connecticut is too expensive, people who understand that the state government taking more power over planning and zoning from our towns and cities is not fair or not right, and people who want to see balance and checks and balances in our state government rather than one party and 2-to-1 supermajorities. So I'm running, you know, I only speak for myself. I'm a proud Republican. But I am trying to build a big tent coalition to solve the problems facing the state. You know, if I was running for Congress or the U.S. Senate, I'd have to comment on federal policy because I'm running for the federal government. But I'm running for state government, and I need to bring people together across all backgrounds and party stripes in order to solve the great problems facing this wonderful state.
1: Is there going to be, has there already been scheduled a debate between you and whoever emerges as the challenger August 11th?
0: I'll debate anyone, anytime. You know, I think it's fun and it's positive for voters to get to hear, you know, differences of opinions on, you know, the issues that matter in a substantive debate. So, you know, I'll debate, you know, the governor or the state representative, Josh Elliott, anytime and give voters an opportunity to hear our different visions for this great state.
1: What do you think, Ryan Fazio, of the public health option? In other words, this idea that, and what I mean by that is not creating a new infrastructure, but allowing businesses to be able to, as an example, sign on to the state health insurance policy if they're a small business and otherwise can't get the benefit of a group discount. Is that good public policy for Connecticut? What do you think?
0: Listen, this state healthcare policies and this governor's healthcare policies have resulted in higher and higher healthcare costs. And we need to give people more optionality and more choice. I've been strongly supportive of the Association Health Plan proposal, which would give small businesses and their employees more choice to buy different types of health insurance and would potentially drive down premiums by 10%. I think choice and competition to benefit patients is the way to go. I don't think having the DMV in charge of health insurance in the state of Connecticut is going to make things more affordable or, you know, more accessible. So, you know, I oppose, you know, efforts to have the government in Connecticut have the equivalent of DMV healthcare in Connecticut. I think that we can provide more choice and competition that improves access and affordability and is proven to do so. So I'm with my moderate Democrat and Republican colleagues in the legislature supporting the association health plans. And as governor, I'll get it done.
1: Okay. Ryan Fazio, thank you so much. Can you tell us a little bit about where you're going to be if people want to meet you, shake your hand, say hello? How do they find out your schedule? Is that publicly available? How's your campaign, you know, how's your campaign forward facing with the public right now?
0: Well, please visit ryanfazio.com. And if you want to follow along events in your area, you can sign up via your email for our newsletter, or follow us on social media like Facebook. We're going all over the state. We were all over southeastern Connecticut yesterday. I'm in, you know, Hartford County today. So we'll be coming to a town near you. You know, I promise you, if nothing else, there'll be no candidate and campaign that works harder and tries to meet more people. And I'm really excited to hopefully be in a town near you as a listener.
1: And do you have a wedding date set yet?
0: Yes, we do. November 21st, Damien and I are getting married, so it'll be a really busy and exciting November for us.
1: Where are you getting married?
0: We're getting married at St. Mary's Church in Greenwich. That's our home church, and we'll have a reception in New Canaan afterwards. So we're really excited.
1: That's beautiful. All right, say hello for me. Thank you very much, Ryan Fazio, for joining
0: us.
1: And we'll have you back again for sure. Ryan Fazio, the Republican choice for governor for Connecticut.
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1: Luke Bronin joins us now, and he is running for the 1st Congressional District. Luke, is the primary still on, by the way, for August 11th?
9: Nobody's told me any different. Yes.
1: I wake up in the morning and, you know, like I never know. It feels like people say things and they drop out. But right now you've still got a vigorous contest there, huh?
9: Oh, for sure. No, we've got, we won a really important battle last week when we won the Democratic Party endorsement at the convention. And now we have the most important battle, which is, you know, the primary and the chance for Democrats all across the district to have their voice heard. And that's, I'm excited about that. You know, I believe from the beginning of this that Democrats in general and Democrats certainly in this district, because I've talked to an awful lot of them, are very ready for change.
1: Did John Larson vote in a particular way that you say to yourself, I would have voted differently?
9: Yeah, sure. There are a few things. I mean, one, I sure as hell would not have voted for the resolution praising Charlie Kirk as a vessel of biblical truth. I wouldn't have voted against allowing teachers and firefighters and cops to collect Social Security for their non-public service jobs where they paid into Social Security. Those were a couple of things where I would have done things different. But to me, the bigger issue is the job of a member of Congress isn't just to vote on what's in front of you. It's to try to change and shape the political landscape so that more things become possible. I mean, I'm just not seeing John Larson or, frankly, a lot of Democrats who've been there for decades out there trying to really make the case on things like health care reform or getting the federal government back in the business of trying to create housing opportunity in this country or a green energy transition. I'm just not hearing that. And I want to hear that from my member of Congress. So to me, it's bigger than how you vote. It's what are you doing to build a movement to make more things possible?
1: Well, do you think that government let me ask it this way. What do you think the government should and can do in this society to improve health care? Like, what should it be doing? Is it a one-liner? Yes, we have to move to a public health system like the National Health Service in England. Is it something different like Germany? Is there a model?
9: Yeah, I do think we need to move to, you know, universal health care in this country. I mean, we're long overdue. And, you know, we should have had a public option when Obamacare was passed. You know, that didn't move forward. But I think at this point, the vast majority of Americans, whether they're Republican or Democrat, know that the healthcare system is broken. And it's broken because, you know, even if you've got a decent plan, your premiums, your deductibles, your copays are through the roof, and good luck getting an appointment most of the time if you actually need care. It's an impossible system to navigate, even if you can't afford it. And for most people, it's becoming unaffordable. If you're a small business owner, it's one of the biggest expenses that's driving up your costs and making it hard to invest in your employees and increase compensation for your employees. Again, I don't think this is a partisan issue at this point. I think every American knows that this is broken. We are spending way more than almost any other developed country for worse outcomes. And that's the definition of a broken system. So I think we have to be pushing for bigger changes. And that includes, again, pushing for universal health care. But there's a bunch of stuff we should be doing in the meantime. You know, I do think we should be breaking up this consolidation in the healthcare industry where you've got insurance companies that also own pharmacy benefit managers, that also own medical providers and doctors' practices. You have a level of concentration that's allowing for more and more profit to be extracted without providing more accessible, affordable care.
1: Okay. So even if you don't get to the what you would like to think of as the ultimate goal of universal health care, you see a lot of inequities in all of the healthcare system now that you think need to be addressed by legislation. Basically saying, you can't own all of this. CVS, you can't. I'll tell you, when I became an employee of the state of Connecticut, Luke Bronin, as a probate judge, I was totally shocked. The first thing I did is I went into my local independently owned pharmacy, and I was told I couldn't fill my prescriptions there. And this was by the state of Connecticut. They're like, no, you have to go to Caremark, CVS. I'm like, I don't understand. Like, Carey has been my pharmacy guy forever. I have to walk away from my local pharmacy. I had to do it.
9: Yep.
1: And that was the state of Connecticut telling me to do it. I thought it was terrible.
9: Right. And that's an example of, you know, exactly what I'm talking about. So, but I'd say, I mean, to your question, you say that I see a bunch of inequities. I'd say, show me an American who doesn't think our healthcare system is broken. I mean, I'd challenge you to find anybody who thinks we've got a healthcare system that makes any sense.
1: No, I happen to agree with you that we can all agree that there are a lot of problems. I just think that when you go into the weeds, that there are a lot of ideas for different solutions. So that's why I'm asking you.
9: But I think that gets to the bigger issue, which is, as Americans, and for me as a Democrat, we have to be ambitious again for what we expect in this country. I think we've come to start accepting things as broken, you know, things that are broken as things you can't change. And I want to see us be ambitious again. And if the folks who've been in Congress for decades and are carrying the scar tissue of all those past fights think that these things are impossible, then let a new generation of folks come in who aren't carrying that scar tissue, who are willing to say, let's do things different and willing to fight for it and get out there and make the case to the American people in a serious way. That's what I want to see.
1: Okay, I have to ask you a question, Luke Bronin. I'm a proud Jewish lady. And I know that in Hartford and in the first congressional district, I think you've got West Hartford in there, which has the largest concentration of Jews within Connecticut. What do you think about what's going on within the Democratic Party? And what is your personal stance on continuing to support the state of Israel?
9: Well, first of all, I think it's really important. I mean, I will start by saying, you know, I think it's hugely important that Israel exists as a safe, you know, secure homeland for the Jewish people. And also, I think that Netanyahu has done enormous damage to Israel's security, to Israel's standing in the world, and that we have an obligation as a country to say, you know, what's happening is not okay. The scale of the devastation and death in Gaza was not okay.
1: Was the scale of the devastation?
9: I'm very angry about the war in Iran right now.
1: Okay. Okay, I just want to know, was the scale and devastation of the original attack on Israel, was that okay on October 7th?
9: It was horrific. No, of course not. It was horrific.
1: Well, I think it needs to be said.
9: Barbaric.
1: Right? I think it needs to be said.
9: I do, and I have many, many, I have many, many times. It is horrific. It was barbaric. I think Hezbollah, Hamas, the IRGC are evil organizations. I spent years of my life working to isolate and combat those organizations. Okay. And also, I think that what Netanyahu has done has not made Israel any safer. I think it's actually weakened Israel's security position for years to come. And I think there were some, you know, we should hold our allies to a higher standard than we hold groups like the ones I just mentioned. And that means, you know, using our leverage, as we have many times throughout our history with our allies, to say, if something's not right, if it's not in our strategic interests, if it's not creating more stability, then we should stand up to it.
1: What about the raging anti-Semitism that has started to permeate an occasional campaign within a politician on the left and right?
9: I think the key thing is what you just said. I think we're seeing real, you know, virulent anti-Semitism across the board, and it is very, very scary. And, you know, I think we need to take seriously, you know, the feeling of insecurity that folks are feeling. And look, I come from a mixed family. You know, my mom's side is Irish Catholic. My dad's side is Eastern European Jew. I care deeply about this. I also think that it's really, really important that we not equate being critical of Israel with anti-Semitism, and that there is real virulent anti-Semitism out there, and it's rising. And also, there has to be room for real criticism of an Israeli government that I think has done enormous damage to the values, the standing, and the security of Israel.
1: Well, the United States, at this point,
9: now that we've been led into this war in Iran.
1: Now, when you say we've been led into the war in Iran, you mean by Trump, or are you saying that Netanyahu led us into it? What did you mean by that?
9: I think it was a joint effort. I mean, I think we know that based on lots of reporting. But I do think that this, and again, I want to say I spent years where as first thing I did every morning was read intelligence about Iran. I traveled the globe trying to build coalitions and use pressure to isolate Iran. I am not naive about the threat that they pose. I take that very seriously. And I think this war that Trump, started and recklessly, went after without a strategy, without a plan, has left us weaker and Iran stronger than we've been in decades. And I think every American should be angry about it, not just because gas prices are through the roof and not just because that potentially puts us, at risk of a recession coming down the road, but because from a pure security standpoint, Trump has strengthened the regime in Iran and has weakened us.
1: I sincerely hope you're wrong. In other words, I mean that truly, Luke Bronin. I sincerely hope that at the end of this, whatever it is we've accomplished, that the world doesn't look at Iran as a stronger country, because that would be terrible for the world.
9: I sincerely hope I'm wrong too, but all evidence at present shows me that I'm right.
1: So, Luke Bronin, if people want to help you get elected, if they want to know more about your campaign, how would they do that?
9: Easiest way is go to BroninForCongress.com, www.BroninForCongress.com, and let us know, whether it's making a contribution, signing up to volunteer, asking questions, anything, would be grateful for it, would welcome it. And I'm going to be out there nonstop between now and August 11th, having conversations anywhere and everywhere, and hope to see folks out there.
1: Well, we really appreciate you coming on the show, Luke Bronin. Thank you very much for this extended conversation. Good luck on the campaign trail, and we look forward to chatting with you again. Thank you very much.
9: Thank you so much. Take care.

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1: From ABC News, I'm Dave Packer. Shock and heartbreak in the racing world as it was learned late today that two-time NASCAR champion and legendary driver Kyle Busch has died.
2: In a statement on behalf of Kyle Busch's family and his racing team, they say they are devastated to announce a sudden and tragic passing of Kyle Busch. Earlier on Thursday, his family said he was hospitalized and undergoing treatment due to a severe illness, so he was not going to compete this weekend at Charlotte Motor Speedway. His family saying he was fierce, passionate, and deeply cared about NASCAR and the fans.
1: ABC's Alex Stone. Busch was 41. Growing controversy over President Trump's $1.8 billion fund of taxpayer money that could give payouts to political allies who claim that they were targeted by the Biden administration. Now, a growing number of Republicans on Capitol Hill are raising serious concerns.
3: Senate Republicans hearing from Acting Attorney General Todd Blanche today, according to multiple sources, as Republican outrage over the so-called anti-weaponization fund is complicating leadership efforts to advance the $70 billion immigration enforcement bill. Multiple people familiar with the negotiations confirmed to ABC News that some Republicans are considering including guardrails for the fund as they work on revisions to the bill.
1: ABC's Karen Travers is an example of a guardrail from Florida Republican Congressman Carlos Jimenez.
4: This should be for people that were really abused and over-prosecuted. And the DOJ, you know, was weaponized against them. They have to prove it.
1: Outrage from congressional Democrats at this hour after House Republicans pulled a vote on an Iran war powers resolution that members were slated to vote on tonight. Sources telling ABC News the vote was scrapped at the last minute due to attendance issues on the GOP side. It was a record day on Wall Street, the Dow closing at a new high, up 276 points, over 50,000, ahead of a Memorial Day weekend fueled by talks of a deal with Iran. You're listening to ABC News.
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1: Nation's weather experts sharing their predictions for the upcoming Atlantic hurricane season, with Dr. Neil Jacobs from NOAA saying they expect below average activity.
7: 8 to 14 named storms with winds at or above 39 miles an hour. Of these, 3 to 6 hurricanes with winds at or above 74 miles an hour, and 1 to 3 major hurricanes, that's your category 3 to 5, with winds at or above 111 miles an hour.
1: The Vatican says thou shalt not pretend to be a sexy priest, even for a popular Roman souvenir. ABC's Sherry Preston has more.
8: On the crowded streets of Rome, especially near the Vatican, the smiling face of a very hot priest looks out from a souvenir stand advertising a 2027 calendar featuring him and 11 other sexy men of the cloth. In reality, cover model Giovanni Galizia and most of those inside are not priests, and the photos for each month haven't changed in more than 20 years. Galizia is now a 39-year-old flight attendant who says he posed for the calendar when he was 17 on a lark, and it's had no bearing on his life until this week when the story about the fake sexy priests surfaced. Sherry Preston, ABC News.
1: Following a botched lethal execution attempt some witnesses described as horrible to watch, Tennessee's governor granting a one-year stay for Tony Carruthers, who was set to be executed after being convicted of killing 3 people back in 1994, his attorney saying they're relieved by the decision. Dave Packer, ABC News.
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25: Welcome back to the Lars Larson Show. We like to call this Conspiracy Theory Thursday, but I want to set that aside for right now. We just got word literally a few minutes ago about Kyle Busch, one of the top drivers in NASCAR. Kyle Busch had been hospitalized with what the hospital called a severe illness earlier today. And now we found out he has died. Kyle Busch, 41 years of age, one of the top drivers in NASCAR, and he has passed away. Now, we don't have more details than that. All they've said is that earlier today, he was hospitalized with what the hospital called a severe illness. This is Kyle Busch. He is 41 years of age, and I know there are people who may not look at NASCAR as a physical sport. Imagine this. Between the noise, the vibration, the physical forces, and everything else, you can't be in bad shape and drive one of those cars around the track. And he was one of the best. 41 years of age, and from the Busch family and Richard Childress Racing and the entire motorsports community, his family actually notified the news media just a few minutes before 6 o'clock Eastern time, which is a few minutes before the top of the hour. So Kyle Busch died at the age of 41 after being hospitalized earlier today with what the authorities are only calling a severe illness, and then passing away with his death announced to the public just before 6 p.m. Eastern time, which is effectively 10 minutes ago. Glad to be with you on a Thursday. Glad to take your phone calls and your emails at 866-HEY-LARS. 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If you want to jump into the best conversation in talk journalism, it's here every day at 866-HEY-LARS. 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And I'll get to the ex-poll question here in just a moment. The Justice Department has now indicted Raul Castro. Is it time for America to find out what it started in Cuba and whether or not they can actually get Raul Castro to face the music in the United States? A New York Democrat pushed a law that would wipe the records of a child killer and a fentanyl dealer clean. His own district is now paying the price for that kind of advocacy. Red state attorneys general are now hauling Wall Street into court over secret DEI schemes. Is this the beginning of the end for woke corporations in America? And I want you to take just a moment to cast a vote in our X poll. We put up a brand new poll question every day. Today's is really interesting. We try to make them very interesting, especially on a day like Conspiracy Theory Thursday. Would you send your child to a $75,000 a year artificial intelligence run school that has no actual classroom teachers. And if you wonder, well, how do you run a school without teachers? Here's what they do. It is called the single most expensive private school in all of San Francisco. Now, I don't live in San Francisco, never have. I've been there. It's a nice enough town. They have no teachers. The academic day for the kids is 2 hours long. And apparently the kids say they love the school. Now, this is from the Free Press. The pitch is bold. Students complete all of their schoolwork every morning using AI-powered apps. The afternoons are then for life skills, workshops on things like entrepreneurship and product design. Alpha was co-founded in 2014 by Mackenzie Price, a Stanford-educated entrepreneur who got sick of hearing her daughters say that they are bored at school. Now, by the way, the price tag, it is not for the faint at heart. $75,000 a year. Alpha relies on an education platform called Time Back. That teaches the same content as the U.S. Common Core curriculum. Now, to be honest with you, I don't think much of Common Core. I think, in fact, Common Core was a disaster for the public schools. But this is what they teach at this Alpha school. And instead of a teacher lecturing to 30 kids, an algorithm assesses what each kid knows, identifies where the gaps are, and then builds a lesson plan to actually fill in the gaps. The only adults in the room with these students are so-called guides. They make up to $175,000 a year, but they're basically a glorified motivational coach. There are no letter grades at Alpha. Progress is tracked in XP, which is referring to experience points. Sounds a little hocus pocus to me, where one XP equals roughly 1 minute of focused learning. Kids fill out rings, kind of like Alpha Watch activity rings, for every subject, and they earn Alpha Bucks, a wooden currency worth 25 cents each. They can use that at the school store or donate to the cause of their choice. If you score 100 points on a test, you get $100 in real money. 9 states have already said no to Alpha's charter school applications. So, is this a good idea that just needs some refinement and some fine-tuning? Or is it a really, really bad idea with a lot of AI and hocus-pocus? Would I send any child in my family to an artificial intelligence-run school that has no teachers at all? I would not. It would not be my choice, but it might be yours. By the way, just to update you on one thing, that outfit called Feeding Our Future in Minnesota, the one that apparently scammed as much as $250 million, $243 million, well, the woman behind it, Amy Bach, has now been convicted. She has now been sentenced to more than 40 years in prison. She's also been ordered to pay $250,000 in restitution for multiple counts involving conspiracy, wire fraud, and bribery. The U.S. District Judge in this case, Nancy Brisset, says that Bach, in delivering the sentence short of 50 years, the prosecutors wanted 50 years in prison. She said, this is a vortex of fraud, and you were the epicenter. This is one of the largest frauds the state of Minnesota has ever seen. The former leader of the Minnesota nonprofit at the center of that $250 million fraud case helped ignite a federal immigration crackdown that is sent to be sentenced on Thursday in federal court in Minneapolis. Amy Bach was convicted for her role in Feeding Our Future. It claimed to provide millions and millions of meals to poor children in need during the pandemic. It did not. They stole the money. And I'm glad to see that some people are going to go to prison, probably some people higher than them. People like Tim Walz, you know, Tampon Tim of Minnesota. I'd hold him responsible for some of what happened in those frauds in Minnesota. But maybe he was too busy running as the second position in that Democrat campaign by Kamala Harris to be president of the United States. Glad to be with you and glad to take your phone calls and emails. And it really sounds like Minnesota is quickly becoming the fraud capital of the United States of America. You've now got Fahima Ega Mahumud, who is CEO of Future Leaders Early Learning in Minneapolis, now convicted as of today of wire fraud and conspiracy, for submitting more than 13,000 reimbursement claims, totaling about $4.6 million. Can you imagine that they made it so easy to steal from the taxpayers? I mean, if you think about what private companies do to spot this kind of fraud, American Express does it, Visa does it, MasterCard does it. They all watch for things that are out of pattern. Do you suppose they might have spotted it when one single outfit is submitting 13,000 claims and taking in $4.6 million? Do you think they might have double-checked that one to make sure they weren't just sending the money off to a fraud artist? Because they did. Coming up, the Justice Department indicted former Cuban President Raul Castro. That takes the tensions up with the island nation of Cuba. Should the United States try to take down the Cuban government? We're going to talk about that coming up next.

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10: Welcome back to the program. It's a pleasure to be with you on Conspiracy Theory Thursday. Always glad to get your calls at 866-HEY-LARS. So, the United States government has brought an indictment against the former president of Cuba, and that's Raul Castro. This all has to do with a shootdown of 2 civilian aircraft back in 1996, 30 years ago. I thought we'd talk about it with Mike Leibowitz, who is a former senior attorney in the Department of Justice's National Security Division and a former counterterrorism prosecutor. Mr. Leibowitz, welcome to the program.
11: Hey, thanks for having me. Thank you.
10: So tell me what we should make, first of all, of the indictment of Raul Castro before we get to the question of how do they get him in custody.
11: So, yeah, I think you have it just right there. The indictment appears to be just like another shot across the bow in terms of gaining leverage over Cuba at the negotiating table. As you kind of alluded to, we do indictments quite a bit against people who are overseas. We have an indictment right now against the sitting governor in one of the states in Mexico. And we do a lot of like cyber cases and drug cases, and we know they're not going to ever see an American courtroom. That's probably the case here. But I think what this is part of a larger push by the administration to pressure the Cuban government to kind of acquiesce and install a puppet. And I think that puppet we're looking at right now is, ironically enough, Raul Castro's grandson, who they call Raulito.
10: And is he better than the rest of the Castros in any marked way?
11: So, I mean, that's always, you know, what's a good Castro in this situation. But Raulito is untested. He's kind of viewed as a playboy. He's 41 years old. We're not really sure how politically savvy he is. So there are a lot that can go wrong. He did meet with the CIA director recently. So, I mean, the U.S. government is taking him seriously, at least filling him out. And I think what they're looking at here is kind of like the Delcy Rodriguez playbook from Venezuela, where, you know, if they can kind of get rid of the leadership, the main leader, like in that case it was Maduro,
10: yep,
11: then, you know, we can install someone who is willing to work with the United States. And that looks like where we're going with this. Of course, Cuba has a very robust intelligence service. They're very nationalistic there. They're kind of entrenched. But they're also, their backs are against the wall, so it'll be interesting to see what happens.
10: Oh, well, and does that give us some kind of decided advantage if Cuba begins to operate more in our best interest, say, instead of China or Cuba, China or Russia or any other country on earth that has befriended them?
11: Well, I will tell you, China and Russia were the main nations to speak out against this indictment.
10: Of course.
11: But I think, they're always walking a fine line. I don't think there's going to be a switch that'll just, like, flip if, the Castro legacy is completely gone and they have a puppet in there or someone who's friendly to the United States. Because, look at Venezuela, for example, is a good marker for that, is that the people didn't experience this automatic, financial prosperity, right?
10: So not yet.
11: I think not yet. So it's going to take some time. So you just got to watch out and see. There's a lot of factions in Cuba. You have the intelligence service, like I mentioned. You have the kind of the old guard communists. And if they kind of see the writing on the wall and they're willing to kind of acquiesce and kind of get over decades of animosity and, kind of this nationalistic, kind of fervor that's kind of isolated on the island, then yeah, I think it can be a really good thing. He's got to really play it.
10: Mike Leibowitz is a former senior attorney in the Department of Justice's National Security Division. Let me ask you this. Absent the political motivation for bringing the indictment and what the Trump administration is trying to achieve, is it legitimate to, on its face, is it legitimate to say, your government was involved in shooting down two civilian airplanes, killed four people, including three Americans? Somebody should have to answer for that, shouldn't they?
11: Oh, yeah, absolutely. And, I think the Department of Justice has the facts. It has a good case. There's the politics and the diplomacy and the pressure is part of it. But the indictment itself is solid. And if they ever got to bring Maduro to Miami, I think he would be convicted. I think it would be a solid case.
10: Do you mean Castro or Maduro? You just said Maduro.
11: Oh, I'm sorry. Yeah, you got me on that one. Raul Castro, absolutely,
10: okay.
11: Yes.
10: Because this has kind of been ignored by other presidents, including, it seemed to recall that Barack Obama went down there at one point during his presidency, I thought, and he went to a baseball game. So you're hanging out with people who've actually done evil things like kill Americans. That doesn't seem very legitimate. And has any other American president pushed this issue?
11: Not to my knowledge, no. And this is something that the, has been raised all the time by the Cuban American community and the expat community. But President Trump is the first president to take this seriously through his administration and the Department of Justice and actually, have the guts, I think, to charge him for these murders. Because, I think it was a very dastardly attack. Raul Castro was the defense minister at the time. The decision had to go through him. And what they did was they sent Cuban fighter jets to go after these slow-moving, planes.
10: Or a couple of Cessnas or something like that.
11: Yeah, exactly. Yeah. And they actually trained. The Cubans actually sent spies into Florida to kind of spy on these people to know when the flights were going to go. And then they were like, Cuba told the spies, like, hey, don't fly today. That kind of thing. So Castro definitely knew what was going on. So, yeah, that's murder 101 right there.
10: Yeah, and in fact, I'm glad to see Trump do that, although I wish he'd I kind of wish we saw more indictments on our own soil against some of the people in our previous governments that I think have committed some crimes. But I don't know if you've got a point of view on that or not, Michael.
11: I'll say that, if there's ever a crime, Department of Justice, if it's a federal crime, should be looking into it and prosecuting it, regardless of politics. My focus is always on national security. I've prosecuted cases at Guantanamo Bay in Cuba. So, I prosecuted guys who plotted 9/11. And in my view, national security cases in particular should always be nonpartisan. They should be apolitical. And if there's ever a crime involved in that, we should definitely be going after it.
10: You would hope so. Michael, thanks so very much. We appreciate you coming on.
11: Thank you. Pleasure.
10: You bet. That is Mike Leibowitz. He is a former, he's formerly with the Department of Justice in his National Security Division. By the way, folks, I want to tell you about getting some peace of mind. Peace of mind really matters, especially when it comes to your health care. But for a lot of Americans, the system doesn't make it easy. 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
1: Why? 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
6: Welcome back to the Lars Larson Show. It's a pleasure to be with you on a Conspiracy Theory Thursday, heading up to Memorial Day weekend. Let me point this out. A New York Democrat has now backed a law that would erase the records of a child killer and a fentanyl dealer, and now his district is living with the fallout of all that. It's absolutely unbelievable, but can you imagine being a voter in New York City? And then you have Josh Riley, a Democrat whose own district is living with the fallout after he publicly backed expunging the records of violent felons. Now, Riley, who represents the state's 19th district, so this is a state-level representative job, backed the passage of the New York State bill called the Clean Slate Act, which was also signed by Democrat Governor Kathy Hochul. The law took effect beginning about 2 years ago, November of 2024. It automatically seals an individual's criminal record 3 years after they complete a sentence for a misdemeanor and 8 years after they complete a sentence for most felonies. Under the legislation, several offenders in a district represented by one Democrat could effectively have their records sealed. They include a man who killed a 13-year-old boy after striking him with his pickup truck and fleeing the scene. They include others where people were involved in drug dealing, a man convicted in 2023 of felony criminal possession of a controlled substance. He was found with enough fentanyl to kill more than 7,000 people. Now, I've heard the argument made on this show any number of times. People will call and they'll say, Lars, what about the person who has served his or her time behind bars? Haven't they paid their debt to society? And I'll say, well, they have paid the penalty that comes to the crime they were convicted of. But have they paid their debt to society? I guess in some ways they have. But that doesn't mean that they get to go on down the road without having the crime they committed remembered by people and attached to their name forever. So in this case, when New York State is saying, we're going to have the clean slate, we're going to simply wipe a person's record clean so that what? People will never know what the person did if it was more than a few years ago. I don't think that makes any sense. Let's go to Hank. Hey, Hank, welcome to the Lars Larson Show on Conspiracy Theory Thursday. What's on your mind?
7: Well, it's great to talk to you.
6: Thank you.
7: Trump said he's going to do nothing but drill, drill, drill in Pennsylvania, and we got a lot of gas up in Alaska, and I forgot what I wanted to say here.
6: Well, I don't know what you wanted to say, so I can't help you with that. What were you trying to get at by talking about drilling for oil?
7: Yeah, that was one of the deals, and the other thing was getting gas by algae. Whatever happened with that idea?
6: It's probably a great idea on a small scale. I recall that they were trying to make aviation fuel using algae. I mean, after all, think what algae is. It's another form of plant life. It's green. It uses chlorophyll to change the sun's energy and other nutrients into something that you can then at some point process into fuel. The problem is that by the time you put all that effort out, how much fuel do you actually get? And what does it actually end up costing you per gallon? Because cost is not just a price. Cost is a way of communicating this was really hard to get or this was not that hard to get. For example, if I buy a bag of Sackcrete, you know, that weighs 60 pounds, costs about $3 or $4. So it doesn't cost that much to put that together.

0: the other hand, if you buy a diamond that weighs 2 carats, that costs a lot of money. The price tells you something about how hard it is to produce that particular good. So when it comes to algae for fuel, yeah, it's probably possible, but it doesn't make financial sense. Because Hank, if it actually made financial sense, wouldn't big companies be all over it and they'd be producing fuel right and left? They'd say, we've got all our algae tanks set up. This makes complete financial sense. I don't think it does. And it's not because they don't want to do it that way. If a big company that sold Avgas to the aviation industry, if they could figure out a cheaper way to make aviation fuel and then sell the fuel to Americans, to American companies or American individuals, you know they'd be doing it all day long, wouldn't they?
1: Yeah, I guess so. I never thought of it in those terms. And the other thing is they were talking making diesel out of coal. Whatever happened with that idea?
0: Well, I would imagine that, number one, I think it is possible. Actually, I think the Nazis were making fuel out of coal a long time ago. The only problem is, what do you suppose are the side effects? That is, when you turn coal into diesel, what kind of pollutants do you end up generating? And can you clean all that up and then produce the fuel at something that actually makes commercial sense? If you can, it'll be done. If you can't, it won't happen. Does that make sense?
1: Yes.
0: I mean, that's about as simple as it gets. And Hank, I very much appreciate the call. By the way, is the border crackdown in America about to kick into high gear? Consider this. The U.S. Department of Justice announced today it has added the largest class of new immigration judges in the agency's history. They did that this week. The Trump administration is restocking the immigration court system with people it calls deportation judges, and I hope they take that to heart. The Justice Department said that 77 new permanent immigration judges, or deportation judges, and 5 new temporary ones were sworn in on Wednesday, yesterday, during a ceremony in Washington, D.C. That brings the current total to nearly 700 after the Trump administration had fired more than 100 other judges. And Todd Blanche, who's the acting U.S. attorney, says we are onboarding the largest immigration judge class in the agency's history. That means they can start going through some of those cases and cleaning up some of the mess that was left behind by the Biden administration. And I think that it is about time that they did that. 10 million illegal aliens that crossed the border, many, many millions of them who stayed in the United States. And Donald Trump promised a mass deportation. I hope that that's happening very, very soon. By the way, all those spam texts that you get and the scam emails, the ones that flood your phone every day, my phone doesn't have as much of a problem with that. I'm not saying they've gone away altogether, but it's not random. 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
1: Welcome back to the Lars Larson Show. It's a pleasure to be with you, and I apologize for my slightly froggy throat. 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I want to welcome to the program Will Hild, who is Executive Director of Consumer Research. Mr. Hild, welcome to the program.
2: Great to be with you.
1: Would you mind telling my audience what's happening with red state attorneys general who are dragging Wall Street into court over these DEI schemes that they ran for so long that put ideology ahead of their, I guess I can use a $5 word, fiduciary duty to their investors? They should have been paying attention to how much money we can make legally and maximize that, but they weren't, were they?
2: That's exactly right, and you pretty much summed it up right there. You have a lot of Wall Street fat cats, namely asset managers, and then another type of company that's a little bit more niche and needs some explanation called proxy advisors, that were hired by states to manage pension funds. So imagine your teacher's pension fund, your pension fund for your state workers, your police and firefighters. All of that money is pooled and is managed by, has to be managed by somebody. And yep. One of the big reasons that we saw corporations go so woke was because the companies that were managing them, namely BlackRock, State Street, and Vanguard, three of the largest, were pushing a woke agenda with those people's money. So it wasn't their assets. It wasn't their money on the line. It was your money on the line and my money on the line and the money of your listeners. And it was actually being used against their political interests and even their interests as consumers because it raised prices and lowered the quality of goods. And now we're seeing a massive pushback, both politically but also legally. As you noted, there was a big lawsuit that dropped just today or yesterday. The Nebraska Attorney General, joined by Iowa and a whole slew of other states, is suing one of the largest proxy advisors. And I can speak a bit about what a proxy advisor is, if that's helpful. But they're suing one of the largest proxy advisors for defrauding their customers, namely the states and pension funds, and pushing a woke agenda with other people's money.
1: Okay, and I would like you to explain that. But tell me this, because if people are hearing this, they may say, well, what's wrong with DEI or ESG? Fact is, if you run a company based on ESG, or based on diversity, equity, and inclusion, you're not going to be as profitable. And you say, well, what difference does that make? Everybody can avoid a little bit of profit. The problem is, if you're a big company, a publicly held company, or an investment fund that buys those, your number one job is to produce for your clients the maximum amount of profit that they can legally earn. Is that not an absolute requirement of the law?
2: That's exactly right. Not only is it a requirement of the general rules for asset managers, most states, in fact, all 99% of them, have laws on the books that say when you're managing money for this state, your sole purpose, not your best purpose or your top purpose, but your sole purpose in managing those assets is to maximize returns. Now, that may sound very Gordon Gekko-ish, right? It sounds very cutthroat. But here's why it's a problem whenever you let an asset manager start going astray from that. When you let them inject their own woke politics into the management of these firms, it's not just shareholders who are hurt by this, which in this case would be, you know, pensioners, people, retirees in your respective states, yep. But it's also customers. We've seen company after company. Okay. We have doors flying off of Boeing airplanes mid-flight. You have Disney movies that no one wants to see. Every company that has gone woke because of woke Wall Street and its influence has not just lowered its returns for its shareholders, it's also betrayed its consumers. It's raised costs. It's lowered the quality of the products. It's discriminated racially and across sex, internally in hiring and promotion. So DEI and ESG and woke capitalism is a threat to everybody except for woke Wall Street. It's bad for shareholders, consumers, and everybody involved.
1: I'm talking to Will Hild, who is Executive Director of Consumers Research. The other group, and correct me if I'm wrong on this, if you've got a state that has a pension fund and the pension fund effectively says we have to put enough money in there so that 20 or 30 years from now we'll be able to pay the pensions that we have that we've promised to all these cops and firefighters and teachers and everybody else who works in government. If you shortchange that and you say, well, we're going to invest based on DEI and ESG, and it doesn't produce the same kind of return that doing it without DEI and ESG would have. The taxpayers are on the hook to make up the difference. Tell me if I'm wrong about that.
2: You are 100% correct. That is the issue. And so even if you are not a beneficiary of one of these retirement programs, you're a taxpayer. So they come up short, and a lot of these programs have been underfunded by politicians who wanted to steal from the contributions they were supposed to be making and, you know, cover the budget today. So a lot of these pension funds are already in the hole. We do not want to do anything that makes that worse. And even if you don't care about that, let me tell you why you should care. When these woke Wall Street asset managers and proxy advisors push these companies in a woke direction, it doesn't just lower the price of the shares that they control. It lowers all of the shares. If they steer the company into a ditch, everyone who owns a piece of that company is going to be hurt by that. So even if you have your own 401k, you're going to leave the state after you retire. What do you care if the pension fund goes belly up? You should care because you have shares of these companies too, and they are using the assets of your state to lower your returns, even if you are not invested in a pension fund. You have your own 401k.
1: I guess, Will, the thing that surprised me is that they didn't spot it sooner, and I'll tell you why. Because if I went to an investor and I said, I don't like tobacco. I actually don't have a problem with tobacco, but say I don't like tobacco. And he says, okay, we'll keep you out of tobacco stocks. If I said, is that going to cost me anything? And he said, yeah, on this part of your portfolio, you might make 3% less. If I decide to do that as an individual, I can do that. I can say I'm not going to invest in oil. I would invest in oil, actually. I'm not going to invest in cigarettes or booze or whatever. And I can do that. That's my loss if I choose to make it. But if somebody does it on behalf of a state government that's supposed to represent everybody in that state, the law tells them you have to invest for maximum return. Otherwise, the taxpayers are on the hook, right?
2: You are 100% correct. I don't know if you went to law school, but you sure sound like you know the law, because that is, you nailed it right on the head. And in fact, you know, some states have decided, because of the will of the people, that they do want to divest of certain things, right? There's, yep, you know, different companies they've divested from. That is their right as a client to make that decision. The state is the client in this situation. The asset manager is the one that doesn't have the right to inject their own woke politics into either the investment decisions or the management of the companies that they have hold shares in for the state. And that's what's been happening. So this is a real problem. And really, the only people that benefit are the woke asset managers, because they get to call the shots of a lot of these companies. The shareholders are hurt. The employees are hurt. The consumers are hurt. The taxpayers hurt. Everybody's hurt, except for woke Wall Street. And so it's so good that red states are pushing back on this. And you're right, it's sad that it took as long as it did to push back on this. But a lot of times they had worked with these asset managers for a long time. You know, it wasn't an area that was particularly controversial up until about 8-9 years ago when they started pushing ESG. So they just weren't used to being lied to and defrauded by these asset managers. It was something they had to kind of wake up to.
1: Very good. That is Will Hild. Will is the Executive Director of Consumers Research. And Will, we appreciate the time. 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
11: From ABC News, I'm Dave Packer. It's been heated on the Hill today. Outrage on the House floor tonight after Republicans pulled a vote on an Iran war power resolution due to attendance issues from within the GOP. The response from Democrats immediate. House Rules Committee Chair Jim McGovern.
12: Gas prices are through the roof. People can't afford their groceries. Is that why you're pulling it? You guys don't have the guts
13: for the ball. The House will be in order.
11: Meanwhile, in the Senate, Republicans in open revolt over President Trump's new taxpayer fund to reward allies who claim that they were persecuted by the Biden Justice Department.
14: Republicans had hoped to begin a round-the-clock series of votes in the Senate on a bill to fund 3 years' worth of immigration enforcement. But behind closed doors for nearly 2 hours with Acting Attorney General Todd Blanche, GOP senators aired their frustrations about the administration's new anti-weaponization fund. Democrats have been hoping to force votes on it on the floor. But rather than subjecting their members to those tough votes on the fund, Republican leaders decided to send senators home for a week-long Memorial Day recess instead.
11: ABC's Stephen Portnoy. U.S. health officials defending the decision to divert an Air France flight to Canada to prevent a passenger from entering the United States from Congo, where there's a current outbreak of the Ebola virus. ABC's Steve Osunsami at the CDC in Atlanta.
15: The U.S. is now denying entry to anyone without a U.S. passport who has recently traveled through these affected regions. And any American who is coming home from these same places is now required to fly into Washington Dulles Airport. Well, they will be screened by the CDC.
11: A critical test of the biggest and most powerful rocket ever built will have to wait. With 40 seconds left on the countdown clock, the 12th flight of SpaceX's Starship has been scrubbed due to a mechanical issue. His family says that two-time NASCAR champion and legendary driver Kyle Busch has died. The family announced the 41-year-old was hospitalized after experiencing a severe illness. You're listening to ABC News.
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11: New data shows a mixed snapshot for the housing sector. ABC's Jim Ryan has the latest from the Census Bureau.
19: Last month, construction was begun on 1.5 million new homes compared with 1.7 million the month before. That's single-family houses, apartments, and condos. But next month might see an increase in housing starts. Construction permits issued for new homes surged nearly 6% from March to April.
11: This week, mortgage rates have also hit a nine-month high of 6.51%. A planned new drug aimed at weight loss called retatrutide is being touted for its ability to increase the amount of weight loss in early patients. But before you go run out and ask a doctor for a prescription, it's not available yet. It needs a little bit more testing before it's released. But as ABC Chief Medical Correspondent Dr. Tara Narula says, shows great promise.
20: It's being studied for a lot of different indications, not just obesity and diabetes, but also cardiovascular disease, renal disease, liver disease, osteoarthritis, lower back pain. Still experimental, still undergoing trials. They expect that they will put it in front of the FDA for approval in 2027 or 2028. But important to note, if you do see this drug being advertised now, it is not the real drug.
11: 1,000 lucky New Yorkers will have their chance to attend the World Cup this year after a new initiative lottery was announced by Mayor Zoran Mamdani today. The tickets will cost $50, be non-transferable to the winners, and include transportation to and from MetLife.